0: killing one of its largest wildfowls. Despite cooler weather and rain, the blazing at the High Fens is moving near Germany and has burned around 12 square miles. Firefighters from several countries are assisting, but some areas remain inaccessible. In Greece, a fire near Athens' main airport has been quickly controlled, and investigators are looking into a deadly fire on Salamina Island. In France, a fire in the southwestern Landes region is under control, allowing some residents to return home. Europe's experiencing one of its hottest summers on record. I'm Charles Dillardesmond.
1: U.S. kindergarten vaccination rates have declined again, with exemptions reaching a record high. Federal data released Monday show 4.2% of children are exempted from vaccine requirements. That's up from 3.6% the previous year. On Wall Street, the Dow down by 272 points, the NASDAQ dropping 84, with the S&P 500 lower by 40. More on these stories at townhall.com.
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7: From the KTOX Route 66 Broadband Weather Center, I'm Roger Storm. Right now, here in Needles, it's sunny and 111 degrees, with an overnight low around 85. Tomorrow stays sunny with a high near 113 and a low near 86. Up in Bullhead, it's 110 and sunny. And over in Fort Mojave, it's 111 and sunny as well. KTOX 1340 and 92.9 has news and weather at the top of every hour.

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0: to Tri-State Recovery Talk with Henry and Tundra and Bud.
1: Here we are once again. Glad to be back in studio.
0: Yes, yeah. Bud was gone for a whole long time, it seems like, to him.
1: Well, I missed last Monday, yeah. I called in for the first little segment. But
0: you did, yeah.
1: We had a good time out in Missouri and saw.
0: This is a show about recovery.
1: Some good friends.
0: Recovery from drugs, recovery from alcohol. Whatever you're recovering from, any of your hurts and hang-ups, as Celebrate Recovery likes to say. And, just give us a call at 855-586-9134 and let us know what you think. And we do have a guest that we're going to bring on the line in a second here. And his name is Mark St. John, and you can read that out.
1: Oh, yeah.
0: Yeah, I just wanted to, he's got a lot of stuff under his belt that he's, but he's going to talk about it, not me, because I don't understand half this. I do, but I don't understand it in depth. So we'll put him on right now.
1: So anyway, to get into this,
0: you're on the air.
1: Our guest tonight has been a certified transformational coach since 2012 at Revolution Transformational Coaching. He has 30 years of practice and counseling with insights in therapies and addiction recovery, family dysfunction, sex abuse, PTSD, child trauma, nonviolent communication, and NLP, neuro-linguistic programming. He has a deep insight on how to overcome the things that are holding you back and keeping you from having the life you want. Our guest has practiced Christianity, Zen, Buddhism, and many other philosophies, giving him the ability to meet you where you are for more significant guidance and connection. He has studied under Dr. Vincent Medici at the Medici Institute, for 3.5 years, learning all the aspects of the body in Ayurvedic, Western medicine, and herbal therapies. He has participated in and facilitated transformational workshops for 5 years, and currently does one-to-one coaching and hosts workshops on breaking through to the abundance of life. That sounds like a lot of recovery stuff. So welcome to the show, Mark.
2: Thank you. Good afternoon, gentlemen, and thank you for having me. It's an honor to be here.
0: Well, we're good to have you on.
1: Yeah, it's always good to have a guest, and we're going to have people that want to call in at 855-586-9134 with any questions about what we're talking about tonight. You know, we're not going to get into politics or anything like that. We want to kind of stay focused on the type of treatments. And I know you have a lot to say, and I know we can generate a lot of questions between Henry and Tundra and myself. So
0: I don't think Tundra's going to be too enthused about it, but she can listen.
1: She can listen.
0: Tundra's our German Shepherd here.
2: Oh, I love German Shepherd.
0: Yeah.
1: A beautiful, beautiful gal. So, Mark, how about we get this thing, get the ball rolling with a little bit of background, you know, I know you from the recovery scene. You know, you put your last name on here, I'll let you do that. And one of the things we like to, you know, let people know is we don't represent AA, NACA, Gamblers Anonymous, any of those programs. We're just here to talk about our experience. And sometimes our experience, like myself, I go to a lot of Narcotics Anonymous meetings. Henry goes to Alcoholics Anonymous meetings. But we're not representatives of those programs, right?
0: That's right.
1: Yeah.
2: Sounds good. Neither am I.
1: Good deal. So, Mark, give us a little background. What in the world happened in your life that, generated your need to come into recovery? And childhood stuff growing up? What do you want to talk about?
2: Well, just a brief history. I thought that I was just making stupid choices, but once I got clean and sober and started doing some work, I realized that a lot of it was tied to early trauma that took place, which basically started when I was 3. There was sex abuse that happened, a lot of violence, my mom stabbing my dad, going into foster homes, bomb squad, police cars coming to our house, you know, just it was nonstop.
1: That's what we call Saturday where I was growing up.
2: Yeah, there you go. That's right, buddy.
0: Just a bad weekend.
2: Yeah, exactly. Yeah, so lots of things like that. And, you know, I was out there and addicted pretty heavily. My last 10 years was just a long meth run. And then I found the program. So, yeah, that's just a brief synopsis. You know, like, let me just give you a little three-weekend period here briefly, one paragraph of basically what my life looked like when I was 15. We went to the July 4th bicentennial celebration at Huntington Beach, and a riot had started on the pier, and we were two lifeguard stations down. We didn't know what was going on. They were turning cars over and punching out the cop cars and just all kinds of chaos.
0: I remember that one, yeah.
2: Do you? Yeah, yeah. Crazy. But we were far enough away from the pier that we see there was a disturbance up there, but we didn't know. So my girlfriend and I, it was just wall-to-wall people. We're drinking Jose Cuervo and taking firecrackers and throwing them over our shoulder. But unbeknownst to us, a SWAT team had pulled up at Maxwell's and was coming down the stairs to go address the riot. And my girlfriend threw a firecracker next to one of them.
0: Yeah, not a good idea.
2: Yeah, right? They dragged her by the hair and arms up the stairs, and then they grabbed me, and my mom started yelling at them, and they took her. And anyway, we got sent away in the paddy wagon. The next weekend, six of us went off a cliff in a pinto, and I came to suspended in an ambulance with a neck injury. Yikes. Doctor gave me a prescription for 100 milligram or 110 milligram volume. And
0: that's just a start.
2: Yeah, exactly. Yeah, but it gets better from there. So then, you know, one night we decide when my mom goes to the bar the following weekend, let's see how long we can have sex all night. And just started popping those and drinking Cuervo. And I passed out. She thought I was dead, took me into the shower, called an ambulance. They took me to the hospital, gave me activated charcoal to pump my stomach. I got pissed off, threw the robe off, and started running down Mission Boulevard naked. And I didn't make a good choice because I made a left-hand turn and went right to the San Gabriel PD, tossed inside of the drunk tank, and threw my guts up. And, yeah, so that's just a three-weekend period of my life. So that's how bad the addiction got. And, you know, I realized that I was running from something much deeper than even two decades worth of step work would reveal.
0: Right.
2: So, yeah.
0: Yeah. A lot of times there's a lot of deep-seated issues in drug abuse and alcoholism.
2: Yeah, you know, and the one thing that I realized, Bud, was that I thought we all just had like a drug and alcohol problem. But then once I started listening through a different lens, after I started addressing my own trauma, I realized that it's much more than that. You know, like when we work the steps, they tell you, oh, it's just, you know, you're selfish and self-centered. You do your four step. You only look at your part, not the abusers or anything like that. So there was a certain aspect that was hidden, so to speak, you know. And I mean, unless somebody in the meetings or your sponsor is qualified to recognize these things, that there's something more going on. Like my sponsor told me, he goes, man, you're just so complex. You know, it's like, yeah, there was a lot of stuff there to unpack. So, and I realized, you know, after I started going to SIA meetings, that 75% of my sex abusers were male and 25% were female. And it wasn't until I went on that hepatitis C treatment where I got twisted up really bad mentally. I remember reading an article by Steven Tyler from Aerosmith. And he said he almost killed himself and his wife because a small percentage of people have a very bad reaction to the satellite drug ribavirin. And that happened to me. And that's when a lot of the sex abuse started coming out. And the thing that really freaked me out was I thought I knew my mind really well. I thought I was very clear on my history because I was a step Nazi. I mean, I worked the steps. We did the Big Book Awakening, which is like Joe and Charlie on steroids. And then even more started coming out. And that scared me and it baffled me because I'm like, how could I have hidden those things? They were so prominent at one time. And I just neatly tucked them away in the back of my psyche. So I say all that to say, I know there's other people in the rooms that have had experiences like that, but aren't privy to it yet or know how to address it. So
0: yeah, and there's a lot of stuff that when we do our four step, there's a lot of stuff that we really don't know. We really don't know what we've done. And what I was told, I went through Alcoholics Anonymous 12 steps, and then I went through about 10 years later through Celebrate Recovery through the 12 step with Christ Based. And what I did on that one is what they suggested is I talked to the people that I grew up with or was around and get their insight on the things that I did. And oh my gosh, it was so much different than what I put down in my first four step.
2: Yeah, the peeling away of the onion, right, Henry?
0: Yeah, that's exactly what it was.
1: So I always heard that, you know, when you're working the steps, you do the best you can the first time through with a willingness to go through and do it again. Because there's, you know, in life, and that stuff came up for me too.
0: A lot more will be revealed.
1: But, let's kind of unpack it in order. So you are definitely having a drug problem at this point in your life, and how is it that you went from an understanding that you may have a problem to landing in the rooms of recovery?
2: Oh, I was just, you know, I used to use the term, I felt like a dead slave in hell. I hit my first NA meeting in 92, loved it, brought back some of the pamphlets, shared it with my wife, and I'm like, check this out. And I can't use her direct language because it's pretty vulgar, but
0: yeah, we're on the radio. FCC don't like
2: that.
0: Yeah,
2: I know. I remember. No cussing. But she basically told me in so many words, she says, you're just weak if you think we have a drug problem. Mm. And then it occurred to me later in recovery, oh, wait a minute, I was the connection, and she didn't want to get clean. So I stayed in it until I moved up to Lake Gregory. And we actually had the light shut off and the gas. And so we were, it was the gas and the phone. Did we have electricity? Yeah, we had electricity. So we had to heat up water inside of the microwave and the electric skillet just to give our kids a bath. And it was like that for 2 weeks. And so that's really what started it. And I was able to just sleep for 2 weeks. And I woke up and I was like, wow, I feel great. And so then, you know, we went to marriage counseling, and then the counselor told me, kind of confusing, he handed me a big book and told me to find an NA meeting. And I was really, bent on finding one because it took me 3 days. I called the highway patrol, I called City Hall, I called everyone, and nobody knew where to find one. I eventually found it on the wheel on the TV where they do advertising. So, yeah, saved my life. But that's basically what did it. I was just done. I couldn't take anymore. And I started a new business, had new house, two kids, you know. Yeah.
0: Yeah, that's quite interesting that you weren't able to find a meeting.
2: This is October of 94.
0: Yeah, that was pretty tough then.
2: Yeah. Yeah, and this is a small community, Lake Gregory. It's up in the mountains near Lake Arrowhead.
0: Right.
2: You know, so, yeah. I mean, even the counselor didn't know where to find one. I looked in the yellow pages and the white pages, yeah. So, which was great, because when I got into service, boy, I lit it up.
0: Yeah,
2: when I got into area service, I'm like, P.I., P.I., P.I.
0: There you go. Yeah, well, they made those meetings too anonymous.
2: yeah, there you go. Yep. I'm like, hey, this must be a good club if it's hidden like this.
0: I know, huh?
1: Yeah, you had to learn the handshake and all that stuff.
0: The secret handshake, mm-hmm. Yep.
1: So you walk into Narcotics Anonymous at some point and you felt at home. Like this was something that might be able to change your life.
2: Oh, yeah, right away. I mean, I used to tell people, like, whoa, there's these people, and we meet this bank up in this upper room, and they sit there, and they talk about weird stuff like feelings and what happened, and I'm like, I felt like I was at home, like most of us feel. Mm-hmm. Well, yeah, you know, yeah. So that was great. Got a sponsor, and I was just, again, so enthusiastic that he was still stuck on his four step for like a year, and I caught up to him, and then his sponsor said, tell Mark to go get another sponsor because you're dragging your ass and you're not still going to be the blind leading the blind. So lucky for me, I found someone that was had gone through the Big Book Awakening, you know, and as I stated, it's like Joe and Charlie on steroids, where you dissect the Big Book line for line, you do definitions, you just break that whole thing down. And I would work 2 hours in the book every week, and then I would study at least 20 minutes per day by reviewing the last lesson, and then if I had time, go back before the lesson before that. So I just steeped myself because I was hungry.
0: That's what we, you know? That's what we got to do if we want to maintain anything like you know, like any length of sobriety or clean time. We got to get into it, and we got to start doing it. It's, you know, it's not going to do it itself.
1: It talks, you talk a lot about surrender and stuff, and I, you know, one of your favorite lines is, hi, my name is Mark, and I'm waving the white flag.
2: Yeah, baby, that's right. Just keep waving that white flag. You know, I like to say, here's a new one, let go of letting go. See? Mm-hmm. Yeah, right, because there's always more. And even just letting go can become an addiction to where we become so intent on, I have to, you know, there's no room for God in that. There's no room for patience or for faith. And so it's like sometimes you just have to let go of letting go, and just the breathing that you can do in that space is phenomenal.
1: Agreed, yeah.
2: Yeah. Yep.
1: So you are going to meetings and you're learning more about yourself at this point. And at some point, you know, we're going to talk a little bit about transformational coaching. So you're going to meetings, and I know you've been doing that for a long time, and, you know, almost as long as I've known you. And so how did that come about? How did transformational coaching become a part of your recovery and working with other people and their addictions and traumas?
2: Yeah, thank you for that. I'm attending Unity. I meet Shelly, right?
1: Right.
2: Bud knows Shelly. And she would talk a lot about, not a lot, but just every once in a while. And she'd say, oh, I remember we were in this workshop and this person this. And she would just tell me little stories here and there. She never tried to enroll me in it because she was done. She had been doing it for like 5 years and was kind of burned out. And then we broke up after we'd been together for about 9 months. And I remember a lot of the things she said that were very intriguing about these transformational workshops. And it's worth noting that part of the thing between us was my walls. You know, I feel like I'm getting close to people, but I do have walls up, right? And so during the breakup, I had time to think about things. And I'm like, you know, this is one of those times where it's like, damn, I have done all this work. I've said a million serenity prayers. I've done what I needed to do. I've been of service from the group all the way to area, region, convention committee, activities for like 6 years straight. What's going on, right? And so I decided to go to one of those transformational workshops, and man, oh man, that's like recovery on steroids with dynamite and bells and whistles and glitter. And like, let me tell you, that really just, a whole new level of awareness,
1: cool.
2: A whole new level of soul seeking, a whole new level of getting into the city of your soul where you live to find out what's really going on.
1: Okay, stick with us. We're going into our first break. Get your calls ready, 855-586-9134. 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

0: 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Of course, we don't like too much caffeine in our host during the show. The results could be disastrous. Check this out.
1: Here we go.
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2: Good morning, Dave.
0: Good morning.
2: Picture this if you can. As crowded as Highway 95 is now, with a road widening project, every equipment, every dump trucks coming in, all the material in and out, wouldn't that be a recipe for disaster?
3: Yeah, that's what I'm saying. I think that the Arcadia Boulevard project that runs north south parallel east of Highway 95 is the most feasible thing, because they can be building that while we're all doing Highway 95 when it opens up. It's like, well,
0: so just be happy. We're smart enough to carry an intelligent conversation without all the ad libs. 1340 AM. 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

0: I will survive.
1: Keep your day job, bud.
0: I can't hit those high notes.
1: We're back. We're back from that seemingly hopeless state of mind and body, huh, bud?
0: Yeah. And Mark's still with us.
1: Yes, he is.
2: Yes, I am.
1: I heard him. I heard him giggling over there.
0: Yeah. So that song is that song is actually a good lead into, you know, the next line of questioning. You know, we got "I Will Survive," and then you move past just surviving into trying to find a life that you can thrive in. And sometimes think in that realm of traumatic stress, and we talked a little bit about this before, you know, earlier today, you know. I think there's a lot of people that have post-traumatic stress, okay? Mm-hmm. Like mom dies, and that's a post-traumatic, you know, after that, you're going through post-traumatic stress. And it's if you don't learn to deal with stuff, when does post-traumatic stress turn into a disorder?
2: Yeah, is that a question for me?
0: Well, yeah, it insights on how to overcome things that are holding you back. And I think that sometimes those things hold us back in life.
2: Yeah, well, it's a process of healing and letting go, because you're getting in touch with current reality. The cause of death is birth, right? And we don't address that.
0: Yeah, right.
2: Yeah.
0: I didn't mean to laugh. That's a nervous laugh, because I know it's true for myself and a lot of people.
2: Yeah, right. But see, we're not taught that. So we have to look at it like that. And just getting in touch with what life is really about. It's much more than control and holding on. So, but anyway, you know, there is a difference between PTSD and complex PTSD. PTSD, as you said, is like say when Shelley died, right?
0: Right.
2: That was traumatic for me. Complex PTSD is when there's no break, like my life growing up started at 3 and just nonstop and continuous. You know, with the exception of the second foster home I was in, we had like a 2-month period where it was a really normal family. The other foster homes in Texas and California, there was abuse, mental, physical, emotional. And so there was never really any relief. So what happens is your nervous system gets into sympathetic dominance, where it's constantly on and there's no break.
0: So you're in constant fight or flight.
2: Yeah, constant fight or flight, exactly. And with PTSD, you can get into that, but then after a while, it starts to calm down, and you have the ability to take a day off work or go out for the weekend or just sit and watch TV and eat ice cream, whatever flips your switch. You know, you have time to regulate.
0: And sometimes, so, you know, that, you know, like step 11 or, you know, just in normal people's lives, that the process of learning meditation and stuff can help you through that, or if it's just a minor.
2: Yeah, well, you know, I'd recommend a really great book for anybody that's out there that's suffered a lot of trauma. It's called The Body Keeps the Score by Bessel van der Kolk. It's a really eye-opening read, and it's kind of hard to read because it brings up a lot for you. But towards the end, he talks about all the different things that can be done, like art, theater, meditation, you know, physical fitness. There's a number of things that can be done to re-regulate the nervous system.
0: Okay. And just so that our listeners know, I'll be posting that link to that book on our Facebook page, KTOX Tri-State Recovery Talk.
2: Yeah, that is like the number one Bible for anybody that's had trauma. Another great one to read is Complex PTSD from Surviving to Thriving by Pete Walker. That one really illuminated a lot and gave me the opportunity to do parts work, because I recognized that during this whole process of growing up that I would split my psyche. You know, one time I had a therapist say, I think you're on the low end of the spectrum for dissociative identity disorder, because what you do when you can't control your environment, you split off and turn into something. Like at 10, I became Manager Mark, and I'm like, no adult is ever going to hurt me again, and I'm going to completely control my life. And then you get into recovery, and it's like, hey, how does this show up in here when you get into the step work, you know? So, yeah.
0: Right. So, you know, kind of digging a little deeper into that. So we talk and we hear about PTSD, like in war veterans, people that have been in complex battle situations, you know, killing other people. how that can create. So is that more of an example? Because the people call it PTSD. Or is that more into the realm of complex, or is it the complex more of a function of a lifetime?
2: No, it can be for an extended period of time. So that's the deal with vets. And believe me, once I read that book and started uncracking my own stuff, I had a great deal of respect for vets. You know, I grew up in the neighborhood with one of them. The guy was crazy, but I understood him. So yes, that would be complex PTSD, where you're constantly for a couple of years on end in a heightened situation. And then they come back and it's still on. They have dreams. They can't relax. So because the nervous system's just racked.
0: You know, so, you watch all these war movies and stuff like that, and people like relive situations like that.
2: And I
0: had a lot of, and maybe we'll, you know, talk offline some other time, but a lot of that same sort of stuff, not so much the sexual, even though some, but abuse and, you know, guns and all that stuff and violence growing up as a little kid. And I don't know, you know, did I stuff it or did I work with it? Because I know working through the steps, I dealt with a lot of that stuff, you know, dad and all that crap that people deal with. So keep going.
2: Yeah. So was there a question in there? Sorry.
0: I'm sorry, too. I'm not sure. I was just kind of like babbling there for a second.
2: Talking about Saturday night in your neighborhood, huh?
0: Yeah, it was Saturday night. So let's talk about overcoming some of that stuff. I was talking to my wife today, and she just accepted a new job. And really, the basis, and maybe she'll call in, maybe she won't, but is microdosing ketamine for recreating neural pathways in the brain due to a lot of trauma and stuff like that.
2: Yes, exactly. Now, I've done a number of psychotropic medicines in ceremony and then also in therapy sessions. And they each have their own individual intrinsic value as well as efficacy. So did you want me to go through those, or did you want me to just address ketamine specifically?
0: No. I just want you to, we're here to talk about your experience. I brought that one up because it just came up today, and I was like, I didn't know they used ketamine for that. But
2: Yeah. So I love that, because that's my favorite part, is recognizing the power of the brain and what it can actually do. It's phenomenal. And so there's this thing called neuroplasticity. So right. Whenever you have a new idea, or you're taught something, or you have a thought, a little neuron pops up. And if you capitalize on that and continue to study or work with whatever you're working, then it creates a neuronet. See, and this is what we have when we're traumatized. We have a neuronet that says, pay attention to facial expression and tone of voice, wait for the other shoe to drop, sit by the door in case you have to leave, right? That's a neuronet of survival. And so we have the ability to regenerate our brain and create a neuronet by, number one, like through neuro-linguistic programming, where you have a different mindset and you practice that like you do anything, practicing meditation, practicing working the steps. And so it creates a new neuronet. And now you have something new to work with. It's basically just creating a habit.
0: So right? This is not just for post-traumatic stress or complex post-traumatic stress, but let's say TBI, traumatic brain injuries, where you're wanting to recreate neural pathways due to, you know, trauma, physical trauma to the brain.
2: Yeah, it works for anybody. The brain doesn't know the difference between this or that. It's just like, okay, your wish is my command. You know, I went to some epigenetic and neurology conferences. And that was phenomenal, because it taught that through meditation, we have the ability to heal our own body. And this is where the coaching comes in. It comes down to the story that we're telling ourselves. So somebody calls us an effing bunghole, and because we grew up with that, the minute they say it, it gets into that part of the amygdala, and now we're in fight or flight. We feel like we have to defend ourselves.
0: So instead of having a choice where you can say, well, you know, they just don't know who I am, and, you know, that's not the truth about me, we absorb that as a truth.
2: Yes, right. Because, again, the body keeps the score, meaning, see, trauma will store in the body. Every thought has its own vibration. So anger has its own frequency and vibration. If you were to look at it on a scope or a graph, love and gratitude are the highest vibrations. Those bring you into delta and theta brainwaves. See, and so practicing things that feed that versus high alpha or, you know, anything that brings stress, which is necessary. I mean, it has its place. When you're stressed, you get stuff done. I almost said the other S word. Got it. Yeah. So
0: Mark,
2: yeah,
0: we're traveling into our next break. Stay with us, please. We'll return in just a few minutes. Feel free to call in 855-586-9134. 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

0: And we're back from that seemingly hopeless state of mind and body again.
1: And it can seem hopeless, that's for sure.
0: It can. You know? It can at times. But
1: those of us that have been in recovery for a long period of time, you know, Henry has 34 years sober. I'm coming up on 36 years clean. And it seems like still stuff can come up late in recovery for a lot of people. And if you've been around the program for a long time, you see people that struggle with staying sober. And maybe some of that struggling to stay sober has to do with more deep-seated issues than just the drink or just some minor bad behavior, you know?
2: I would emphatically agree with that.
1: So I wanted to, this is a short, we got to go top of the hour. We have a hard break.
0: About 6 minutes.
1: Yeah, so tell us a little bit about Dr. Vincent Medici at the Medici Institute, 3.5 years, and what was that study like and about, and how did that tie into recovery from addiction and or whatever else it tied into?
2: Okay, yeah. So after doing all this work, you know, I realized that I know how to work the steps, change the oil in my car, paint my house, or when to wash my clothes. But I'm going to throw houses, cars, and clothes. What's the thing that I'm going to have the longest? Right, so this is another step in my journey. And the thing that I'm going to have the longest is standing in my shoes, the body. And I wanted to find out more about what makes it tick, how to operate it for maximum efficiency, and how to not die lousy because of sickness or disease. And so I went there and I learned this cat covered everything: Ayurvedic, naturopathic, Western medicine, meditation, how to access the occipital nerve so you can cause your body to just tons of stuff. I don't even know where to start. Herbalism. I make my own herbs in the basement and take a formula, 12 formulas that I've made to keep my body regulated and for healing. So there's all these life hacks that I wanted to learn about. And I just gotten my certification to be a transformational coach. And I utilize that with a lot of my clients. So it's a great resource. One of the best investments I made in my life.
1: And how have you used that in working with alcoholics and drug addicts? What does that look like?
2: Because a lot of times they don't live well. They eat like crap. They're drinking Monsters and eating burritos. And
1: Easy. Yeah. You are absolutely correct.
2: I don't know why I'm gaining weight. I don't know why I feel like crap. I don't know why I this or that or this mm-hmm. or that. And the first thing I ask them, it's like, okay, if you had a car that run on premium gas, but you put diesel in it, how's it going to run? Oh, man, it's going to spit and sputter. I'm not going to even make it to my destination. I'm like, all right, that's the way the body works, buddy. You got to put the proper fuel in there, and you will notice. See, that's one of the biggest things. When I would share in the meetings about the three parts of the triangle, I would talk about the body because that's one I think we overlook. And I think it's so important to learn what things you can put in your body to give you maximum fuel efficiency, because that's what we're all looking for, energy, and how we can have mental clarity. And see, because when you're stressed out, you're not sleeping well, those anger issues, those control issues, that PTSD, all those things are just going to fly right into the game.
0: Yeah, right? It's not going to matter if you're not feeling right.
2: Yeah, exactly. Yeah. Then you feel like crap and then you're like, well, I'm hopeless. I don't want to. And you're sitting right in a meeting at 32 years sober going, I'm sick.
0: Mm-hmm.
2: I've always been sick, right? It's like, okay, you have to break the pattern. That's what this is all about, letting go and breaking the pattern.
1: You know, there's a guy that goes to meetings out there in the Inland Empire. He's got 34, 35 years clean, and he still identifies as Angry Mike.
2: Yeah.
1: I'm Angry Mike and I'm an addict. He's like, how long are you going to be angry? Sometimes I wonder, because that's like, that's just, you know, that emotion.
0: I've heard a few people, Angry Daryl's another one that I've heard of. Yes, there is a few people that still identify as that.
1: Yeah, and it's like, how long are you going to be angry? I mean, you know.
0: Correct that.
2: Yeah, so watch, tie that into neurology. When you say I am, whatever you say,
1: powerful words.
2: Mm-hmm. Yeah, it becomes a reality.
0: That's a present. So you can say I was, and that's a past tense.
2: Yeah, but even, you know, talk therapy is only efficacious by about, I think it's the statistics are 23%. because you just regurgitate the same story. Mm-hmm. The people that I work with, I get them to break through that story. And it's like, what do you really want? And hey, like, if you asked the universe for something and it gave it to you, what would your life look like? And man, they just light up and go, oh, wow, it would be great because I could this, I could that, and I could this. Then we start strategizing on how to reach that goal. And it all comes down to, like the problem says, the main problem with the alcoholic centers in his mind. We believe this is the crux of the problem, right? So you have to address the problem dead on and set aside self-creation to have a direct experience with life versus avoiding it because you're tired because you don't eat well.
1: Yeah, so you know, in the AA thing, you know, sickness of the body, allergy of the mind. I've always had a firm belief that the body can heal faster than the mind.
2: Well, they work together because the brain talks to the body and then the body talks back to the brain.
1: Right.
2: See, so there's a cycle there. Your thoughts are electric, your feelings are magnetic, and together they create an electromagnetic field. What is an electromagnetic field? It's a generator. And that's what God said. You are creators like I'm a creator. That's why they call us the sons of God, right? Yeah. So what is it that we're creating? And it starts with our thoughts. And our emotions get in there too, but that's another story.
0: Yeah, our body, minds, and soul.
2: Yeah.
0: If our body, minds, and soul heal, I mean, it's connected, like you just said. It definitely is.
2: Yeah, so you have to, you know, if you want to have something new, you have to first be something new and then do something new, and then you will have something new. That's the kingdom of abundance. The system of scarcity says, well, if I have this, you know, money, then I will do this and then I will be happy. And that is insatiable. That's a broken system of scarcity.
0: Hey, Mark, we're going to our top of the hour break. Hang tight, and we'll be back right after. This is about a 6-minute break. We'll be right back, KTOX Needles.

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2: News this hour from Town Hall. I'm Keith Peters in Washington. President Trump is asking the Pentagon to reduce military exercises the U.S. conducts with South Korea.
3: President Trump taking to his Truth Social page, stating he has instructed Secretary of War Pete Hegseth to substantially reduce the military drills we do with that country. The president saying, based on my very good relationship with Kim Jong-un of North Korea, I am not happy with the fact the U.S. has long ago agreed to participate in joint military exercises with South Korea. These exercises are not only costly, but send a signal that is totally inappropriate and hostile to a country that, as long as Donald J. Trump has been president, has been unthreatening and respectful.
2: That's correspondent Laura Winters reporting. The American Academy of Pediatrics is blaming the Trump administration for lower vaccination rates of children in the U.S.

0: down by 272 points. The NASDAQ dropped 84. The S&P 500 lower by 40. 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
3: There's a weird cockroach in Hawaii that gives birth to live offspring and feeds them with milk. Scientists studied them and found that, well, for bugs at least, sleep is a vital component to a healthy pregnancy. Sleep-deprived roaches had pregnancies 25 days longer than their well-rested counterparts, and their milk proteins dropped in half. I know humans and cockroaches aren't the same, but this does mirror findings with pregnant women who have higher rates of miscarriage, premature birth, and other conditions when they're sleep-deprived. So, if you're pregnant, take a tip from our disgusting cockroach friends and get some sleep. I'm Dr. Catherine Albert for StartMail.com, the private email alternative.
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6: From the KTalks Route 66 Broadband Weather Center, I'm Steve Castor. Right now, we're at 111 and clear here in the tri-state, with an overnight low around 85. Tomorrow looks sunny with a high near 113. Up in Bullhead, it's 110 and clear, dropping to around 89, with sunny skies and a high near 112 tomorrow. KTalks 1340 and 92.9 has news and weather at the top of every hour.
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0: A nice air-conditioned studio in Needles, California.
1: Yes, at 111 degrees outside.
0: It was 118 in Bullhead today.
1: Was it really?
2: Oh, my goodness.
0: And
1: The humidity's down, so it feels good.
0: So not. Let me tell you, I just got back from Missouri. It was only like 95 degrees.
1: Oh, my gosh.
0: But
1: humidity.
0: The humidity was like 80 or 90%.
1: Yeah, that's ridiculous.
0: And it
1: ridiculous.
0: Was just miserable in some aspects. I mean, we had a really great time on vacation, but... That humidity, I just,
1: you can't breathe in it.
0: Yeah, well, I had a hard time. Anyway.
1: Yeah.
2: So. Yeah, and you have Bullhead over there with 113 with a dry heat. Isn't that kind of like a microwave?
1: It's like sticking your head in the oven.
0: Yeah. So anyway, anyone want to call in? And we're at 855-586-9134. That's 855-586-9134. Next line of questioning for you, Mark. We talked a little bit about the workshops that you put on and for people in recovery and different aspects of growth and self-realization. So I know that you put on some of those workshops. And before the show is over, if you want to give out your phone number, website, or anything like that, feel free to. Yeah, you can do it now if you want to and do it again at the end or whatever.
2: Sure, that sounds good. Yeah, my number is 909-754-4626. And, I also send out that daily quote to over 200 people across United States, Canada, and Sweden. So anybody in recovery, I have over 206 members right now. So, yeah, feel free to sign up for that as well.
1: And what's that number again?
2: 909-754-4626.
0: Yeah, and those inspirational quotes, I save a lot of them, and some of them I even use here on the show. I get a quote and I'll, copy it off to my notes for the next show, and some really helpful guidance stuff. So back to the question at hand. So tell us about the workshops that you do put on, the kind of results that you see with that. Where are they held? I know some are held in... kind of circuitous little places because they're a little bit, I don't know what to call them, but not acceptable.
2: Not completely legalized, but Trump did sign the bill for psychotropic drugs, but there's a lot of deregulation going on.
0: Oh, there is.
2: So, yeah, they are. Yeah. So those consist of 2 weeks of integration coaching and meetings. And then ceremony, and then 3 weeks of integration on the backside. And the reason that's the number one thing when it comes to utilizing any of these medicines is the integration period. People can go out and take some, do whatever they want, and you might not get too far. But if you're real clear on the reason that you're taking the workshop, and that's what we work to do, is to get you really clear on your intentions, on what it is that you would like to receive from ceremony. And, so we deal with a lot of right brain and left brain.
0: So which is, aspects of spirituality involved. You know, you mentioned a couple of different religions that you've studied over the years, Christianity, Buddhism.
2: Yes, everything. Yeah, so, you know, it's the people that make up the vibe of the meeting and the workshop, because they're going to bring their individual. You know, I'm not there to teach anybody anything or push them in any type of direction. We go with organics. So a lot of times, you know, we've had people that some people will bring up abuse and then everybody else starts bringing it up. So we kind of go in that area. We deal with pretty much any aspect, whether it's spirituality, where they're at in life, so they can... have the life that they say that they want.
0: And so, like the aspect of in recovery, we use the term higher power a lot. So people are allowed to kind of come to these workshops and bring their idea of what that higher power spirituality is for them.
2: Yeah, you know, that really doesn't come into play. They can, but it's between them and God and the medicine, right? So if they can be an atheist. You know, we had somebody in our workshop that was a devout atheist, And it's like, okay, great. You know, you can, whatever flips your switch, we meet you with where you are. We're not here to push the river. Pushing the river doesn't get anybody anywhere.
0: Right, so, right.
2: Yeah, yeah.
0: So just trying to think this through. So 2 weeks of integration, and this involves the use of some of the psychotropics or whatever, I'm assuming, right?
2: No, that's not until the third week.
0: Okay.
2: So, you know, to begin at the beginning, we asked them to, first of all, if they're on any antidepressants, to get a note from the doctor that it's okay for them to be off of it for 2 weeks if they are. We've only had one person, and they did fine. Stop the use of caffeine. If you drink or use drugs, stop those. We ask you to avoid sex, if possible, for those 2 weeks, because this is really about a sacred rite of passage to meet your own soul and to dedicate yourself with reverence so you can get in touch with the divinity within you. Because that's what we're all seeking, whatever that divinity looks like.
0: Yeah.
2: Higher power, no higher power. Yeah.
0: So for a Christian, you know, Christ lives in your heart, and
2: sure,
0: you can run with that and or whatever.
2: I can run with anything, because
0: yeah,
2: I am the universe just like they are. And once we get on that same page and we realize that we're all one. See, that's what the problem is with society and just within our own spirits, is feeling like we're apart from instead of a part of. You know, I go back to the big book. The realm of the spirit is broad, roomy, all-inclusive, never exclusive. Never exclusive. We believe it is open to all men. And we carry that principle with great pride in those meetings.
0: Okay. Well, aside from your phone number, do you run a website or have a Facebook page that relates to this stuff?
2: No, I don't.
0: Okay.
2: No, I got rid of my coaching website quite a few years ago because it's all just word of mouth and, yeah.
1: Okay, and you said medication. Okay, where do these people get the medication? Because obviously you don't prescribe it to them.
2: Yeah, it comes from an undisclosed source, let's say that.
1: Gotcha, okay. Gotcha.
2: Yeah.
1: Okay, and they all take the same medication or everybody's different?
2: Yeah, exactly. No, the same.
1: Okay.
2: Yeah.
1: Gotcha.
2: Yeah.
0: So when you walk into this workshop, is with the understanding that this is going to be part of that journey?
2: Yes, that is correct.
0: Now,
2: yeah.
0: Have you had mixed, I don't know what the word is.
1: Mixed reviews.
0: Yeah, mixed reviews or mixed feelings about that, or is it pretty much across the board people are like, I'm willing to try anything at this point in my life?
2: Wait, what last part?
0: I said, is everybody okay with that, or some people not, or, you know?
2: Yes, no, see, this goes back to the pushing the river, right? So everyone that is, they're ready for it. You know, when I went to an ayahuasca ceremony in Peru, the shaman said something really profound. First thing he said was, some drugs are medicine, and some medicine are drugs. So we have to, as people in recovery, because I took 9 months making this decision, because I'm like, oh, it's a relapse, I'm doing this, it's a drug, it's this. So people that are ready for this type of workshop or this type of coaching have already gotten to a place in their recovery where they're solid and they recognize that, again, this is a rite of passage. And I was also told by the shaman, you didn't find the medicine called you. So, like, for example, anyone that's listening might know because they've done research. They've looked into microdosing. They've looked into the resourceful efficacy of some of these medicines. And their heart is already ready. You don't ever want to do it because somebody told you to, or it sounds like a good idea, but you're uneasy and you have some fears. We will turn you away.
0: So I'd like to make a point with this that I think is true for me. When I was using methamphetamine, it was very addictive, and I had to have more. When I was using cocaine, very addictive, I had to have more. As a youngster, having dropped acid and ate mushrooms and all that stuff many times, I never felt like, boy, I just got to have more acid. Where can I get more acid? I'm desperate for acid. That drug never affected me in the same way the addictive drugs did.
2: Yeah, great point, Bud, because out of all the ones that I've done, the one that's highly addictive that you have to be careful of is ketamine, right? But you're right. The MDMA, ayahuasca, San Pedro cactus, ibogaine, and mushrooms, they are not something where you say, I want to do that again tomorrow.
0: Or not even that I want to do it tomorrow. It's like, I got to have it tomorrow. I got to, you know. There's not that, right. that allergy of the body that alcohol gives you, or methamphetamine or heroin or cocaine or any of those, you know, class A narcotics. When you start, it's almost like that allergy of the body thing that Alcoholics Anonymous talks about. Got to have more, got to have more, got to have more, got to have more.
2: But, right.
0: Yeah.
2: Yeah. So, you know, getting back to an earlier question about the ketamine, short-term does activate existing immature neurons and does build new synaptic connections. But repeated doses over time stimulate true adult neurogenesis, you know, the birth of new brain cells in the hippocampus. So this is also a nice caution that I would like to put out to the people is, you know, be very sagacious when you do your research, or give me a call, 909-754-4626, to go over what your intention is, why you're doing it, and if you're a candidate for that particular medicine, because you do have to tread lightly and be aware of your choices.
1: That is so true.
0: What is it? What is, so I'm trying to remember, a 3-week with a 2-week follow-up or whatever. What is, if you could kind of give a, you know, a scientific wild ass guess what the cost of a program or a workshop like that would be for somebody?
2: Yeah. So those are going to be around $1,200 for a 6-week block.
0: Okay.
2: Yeah. Includes an intro meeting, an hour of coaching meeting on the second meeting, an hour of coaching on the third meeting, ceremony, which is about 8 hours, and then another block of coaching meeting, another block, and then we like to do like a hike or a lunch or a picnic or something for a get-together, and then we also create... you know, we share numbers and have like a group text checking in, because again, it's integration. Because look, nothing is a panacea. I love the quote that says, hey, there really is a magic pill, but it has a side effect. It doesn't work. Yeah, right?
0: Exactly. Yeah. If they could create a pill that would make me not an alcoholic, right?
1: And how large are your groups?
2: We usually try and keep it around 4 or 5.
1: Okay.
2: Because in that way, everybody has a chance to talk and we can really dig in.
1: All right.
2: But yeah, you know, just like you can't get recovery by osmosis, you have to respectfully engage mm-hmm. with an intentional commitment to the coaching, do the work, you know, keep the diet clean, go through ceremony, and then integrate on the back end. What came up for you? What did you discover? What did the medicine say to you? What is it that you really want from life? And where are you stuck? Because it will. Each medicine has its own effect, if you don't mind me going through those. Like mushrooms will just show you anything. Like you can set an intention, and sometimes it'll be joyous and very illuminating and very loving. And other times it'll show you a lot of stuff about your ego, all of your proclivities that need to be addressed. Right? Ayahuasca was really heavy, and... that one, actually, I was having cascade flashbacks consistently after Shelley passed. And I went to that and I came back and probably 80% of my flashbacks were gone. And then over the next few months, they just kind of petered out. And that's the one that deals with heavy alcoholism and drug addiction. The ketamine was great. It's a dissociative. As I said earlier, it grows new neurons, and that one broke down the ego. The MDMA psychoassisted therapy, it's called the love drug for a reason. It gives you a fantastic opportunity to look at your trauma without the activation of the amygdala, because it deactivates the amygdala. So now you're able to look at these experiences with your mom or your dad or whoever was your abuser. And you're just so flooded with love that you come out of it, and now you've started new neurons to look at those things through a different view versus being triggered by them. The San Pedro cactus was like surgery. My whole body was shaking from the waist down, and I realized that that's, you know, I was told by a shaman that that's a sign of trauma. You know, a lot of sex abuse, so my whole body was vibrating. So each one had its own efficacy.
0: Okay, and Mark. Then, so, hey, we got to head another break. Go ahead and stay with us, if you would, for the next segment. You're listening to KTOX, Needles, California.

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0: It's Henry's turn to sing.
1: Yeah, but I sound good.
2: Oh, no doubt.
1: That's because I'm real quiet.
3: And we're back.
0: 855-586-9134. If you care to call in, we're heading into the last half hour of the show. So that song kind of brought up, you know, and oh, were you done going through the list of the different medicines that you use?
4: Yeah, I was.
0: So I was thinking, you know, bringing it back to recovery from addiction and alcoholism, you know, anybody out there, if you're struggling with addiction issues, let's deal with that first, you know? You know, we saw the needle take another man. You know, if you're struggling with heroin, methamphetamine, fentanyl, alcohol, it's always a good first step to begin the process of dealing with the devil you know.
4: Yep, agreed. Definitely.
0: And so, I mean, you did that for a lot of years, I think, before you started, you know, working with Shelley and some of this other stuff. And I would hope that we'd be in agreement that those formative years, though they didn't solve everything, they were important.
4: Yes, absolutely. You know, I started attending PIR meetings, which is Psychedelics in Recovery, and it was amazing to me because there were people in there with 2 weeks up to 45 years, and every one of them had done a lot of groundwork that was necessary. And then now they sagaciously do ceremonies and necessary things to address the deeper issues. But I think that's a great first start. You have to do that to get clear, you know, go all the way through the steps the first time. Yeah. I mean, unless you're not a real alcoholic. We've had people in the meetings that, you know, didn't have any addiction problems, but they had life problems.
0: Yep.
4: You know, and if I could go back to, if I could go back to that question you asked me about the, this has to do with coaching as well as the workshops. What we do is we simply mirror your current reality and reveal the blind spots that are holding you back so you may live, think, and feel freely. You know, I'm a mystic healer that uses presence, insight, and love to illuminate paths of wellness and authenticity. And, you know, I'm there to inspire awakening and serve humanity because I feel that's my calling. So I can guide individuals back into wholeness because, you know, I would assert that each of us wants to do or have something, and you might feel limited or stuck and would like greater clarity and support. So I'm there to reveal that you can remove these limits and get unstuck. And I know that might sound like a big proposition, but it's simple, just like we say in the steps. It's simple.
0: Yeah.
4: It might not be easy, but it's simple.
1: It's simple. So. It's simple. People like us complicate it.
0: So let's just play in devil's advocate here. I mean, if what you're saying is, you know, helpful, good, and all that stuff, and choose to believe that it is for a lot of people, but not a lot of people have $1,200 to go to Peru and, you know, travel down there and blah, blah, blah. And so there's got to be some manner of dealing with this complex PTSD at a grassroots level. You know, and is there other paths other than the one that we've been discussing for the average guy? The average guy on the street, you know, Vietnam veteran, whatever, and he's, you know, he doesn't have those kind of resources. What kind of hope is there for people that just don't? I mean, really?
4: Well, that would start with a conversation. So first thing I would say is, how much is your life worth, right? Because a lot of times when people make a financial commitment for the value that they're going to receive, it's well worth it because it's lifelong and healing. And a lot of times instantaneous awareness takes place versus years and years of antidepressants. The second thing that I would offer is that with each workshop, we always look for a scholarship, someone that's maybe struggling, a single mom that can only do so much, You know, I'm not here to retire off of people. I'm here to help heal the planet and raise the vibration of humanity, because there's just way too much suffering out there, and I've gone through it myself. So I empathetically understand that people need help. I mean, we all do. I needed help, and I received it, and so did you. We keep what we have by giving it away. Absolutely. And that's my heart. I'm here to act as a prophet of love, basically.
1: Yeah, and at $1,200 for that, and you only have like four or five people in there, no, you're not getting rich.
0: No, it's not.
4: Yeah,
0: but it's not just
1: for the money.
0: It's not just the money, but like you mentioned, the single mom with like four kids at home, and she don't have 5 or 6 weeks to go to Peru,
1: and all of a sudden she's able to do it.
0: Well,
1: with a scholarship.
0: Well, no, but who's going to watch the kids?
1: That's true. Huh?
4: Right. Well, you got Peru in your head, because that's where I went for my ayahuasca ceremony.
1: Yeah, it's not done in Peru now.
4: Things may be a little bit more locally, you know, let's just say that.
1: We're not going to tell you where.
0: Is there like a national resource, you know, like, so we know that you're in the Inland Empire area of Southern California. People can call you at your number and receive benefits through you, but let's say someone, we have listeners in New Mexico, we have listeners in Phoenix, we have listeners in Bakersfield, we have listeners all over the place.
1: Right.
4: And
0: how do they connect with the type of resources that you offer? Is there like a national registry, or is there a website where they can receive sort of information?
4: You know what, Bud, that is a great question, and I regret not being prepared for it with some resources. I don't know that there's a national hotline of sorts, but, you know, when I started out doing my research back in 2015, I found a lot of stuff on YouTube, which led me to literature, which led me back to the internet to find out, you know, and you have to be, again, very sagacious in your choices, that you're not going someplace that has adulterated medicines, or there's been some horror stories about going to other countries to do things.
1: Oh, I'll bet there has, yeah.
4: Yeah, definitely. I mean, there's good and bad in all walks of life.
1: Correct.
4: So you just have to be, yeah. So, you know, I mean, I might be a good place to start, just to powwow and say, look, this is where you can look. I can look things up. I'm here to be of service and give somebody some insight so they at least have some basis of a takeoff point.
0: Cool deal. Yeah. I'm sure there's got to be a resource, especially since the current, presidential administration has relaxed the restrictions on being able to use those medicines. And there's probably even, doctors that are looking at how there's got to be a reason. Yeah.
1: There has been doctors looking at it. That's obviously why they've relaxed it.
0: Yeah.
1: Because it's already been proven that it does work.
4: Yeah. And like I went to ketamine clinic. I went to psycho-assisted therapy up in Oregon. I know that things are relaxed up in the Oakland area, that things are legalized there, Colorado.
1: Right.
4: There are places you can go. Again, it just comes back down to where the listener might be located and what's the best and, you know, cheapest, if that's what they're looking for, available resource. So there's always a way, you know, like you might have to spend 3 days looking for your first NA meeting like I did, but bless God, you're going to find it if you're intentional, because the universe is always conspiring in your favor.
1: Right. Well, we're going to take our last break now. And so we'll be right back. K2X Needles.

0: 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Of course, we don't like too much caffeine in our host during the show. The results could be disastrous. Check this out.
1: Here we go.
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2: Good morning, Dave.
0: Good morning.
2: Picture this if you can. As crowded as Highway 95 is now, with a road widening project, every equipment, every dump truck's coming in, all the material in and out. Wouldn't that be a recipe for disaster?
3: Yeah, that's what I'm saying. I think that the Arcadia Boulevard project that runs north south parallel east of Highway 95 is the most feasible thing, because they can be building that while we're all doing Highway 95 when it opens up. It's like, well,
0: so just be happy. 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

0: We've all been 10 feet tall and really thick. Very much so. And we got a phone call, too. Let's go take the phone call right away. Caller, you're live.
1: Oh, yes, sir. Thank you. I was listening. You know, I know in the early 70s, there was that big movement, the biofeedback. And then that seemed to fade away. And then here came the Hare Krishna movement. And to me, I'm sticking with the program that has results, millions since the early 1900s, Dr. Bob Bill Wilson, and that's the AA program. I mean, millions have come to recovery. There's a track record that no one can beat. Thank you for your time, sir. Thank you. Bye-bye.
0: Thank you.
2: And there you are.
0: Okay. Mark, what do you think about that one?
3: Well, I think, you know what, there's a lot of validity to that. And then I also see the suffering that has taken place in a lot of the meetings where people don't make it. Most of the people that I ended up sponsoring were hardcore, either chronic relapsers or just couldn't seem to get anywhere. And once I took them through the Big Book Awakening to illuminate a lot of things that sponsors don't, they were able to get some real recovery.
0: Yeah, until they get those deep-seated issues out.
3: And, yes, exactly.
0: Until they get them out, they're going to keep going back and back and wondering why.
3: Yeah. Hey, all of life is a conversation. And if you have the right conversation with the right person, you can get down to the causes and condition like it talks about in the Big Book. You know, I won't deny some of those statistics. And yet, what was not included in those statistics was the ones that are still suffering.
0: Right.
3: And why they're suffering.
0: And unfortunately, the success rate is only in single digits. And
3: right.
0: That is sad. I mean, I'm one of the single digits. The gentleman just calls in one in that too. But, you know, not everybody is. They have the deep-seated issues that's why you have the different approach on what you're doing.
3: Yeah, absolutely. And, you know, Bill Wilson was suffering from depression up until he did the LSD experiment and
0: Correct.
3: Went through that therapy.
0: Correct. And a lot of people don't realize that he did do that. It's in, as Bill sees it, it's in his book.
3: Yeah, it is. And so that tells you right there, here's the founder of our program telling us that we're simply operating in a spiritual kindergarten who does the alternative medicine, gets a breakthrough, works the steps, and continues to stay sober and is able to carry the message and also write an additional book, The 12 Steps and the
0: Correct.
3: 12 Traditions, right?
0: Correct.
3: So if we just take a look and we tease that out, we can see how the medicine, just a one-time or however many times he did it, I think it was just one time.
0: Well, yeah, and he was looking for a cure for alcoholism. That's why he did that.
3: Yeah. Yeah, and see, you know, there's none of these are exclusive from one another. It's a companion. It's not meant to be a panacea. If you have the recovery, you do the medicines, it might give you the breakthrough that you need because we're not cookie-cutter humans.
0: Right, it's adding to, not taking away.
2: I always ask, you know, how in a meeting they ask, is there anybody in their first 30 days?
0: Mm-hmm.
2: I always ask, is there anybody in their last 30 days?
0: Mm.
3: Yeah.
2: Because, right. You know, you see people, a gal in one of our meetings, you know, 18, I think you had 18 years clean, just went out.
0: Yeah.
2: And, you know, I don't know how long that was building with her, but it was, you know, someone needed to ask her the question, are you okay?
0: You're right.
2: You know, because obviously she wasn't okay.
0: Well, you can go to meetings and you can still be a recluse. That's all you do is go to meetings. You go home and you sit on your couch and you do nothing. Don't talk to nobody. Don't do anything else. That's not recovery.
2: Right, right.
3: Yeah, right.
0: You got some deep-seated issues that you're not dealing with or you haven't dealt with.
3: Yeah, and if we look at sponsorship, I mean, let's really take a look at that because my sponsor, he could only take me so far because he was a nuts and bolts guy. And I'm talking about my fourth sponsor, not the one that took me through the Big Book Awakening. He did not know how to address, talk to me about any of the things that I was going through because he just wasn't qualified. He didn't have that kind of background. So if you think about somebody choosing a sponsor that sounds good, but yet they've got all the stuff going on, they might just tell them, oh, quit being selfish. I mean,
0: yeah.
3: Bud, I used to get pulled back in the parking lot of Unity, and women would come up to me and go, oh, my God, thank you for sharing that, because here's what my sponsor tells me. And I'm like, wow, they're literally trying to run their life and push them around in a like bully type behavior versus meeting people where they're at.
0: And a sponsor,
3: where are you?
0: A sponsor is only supposed to give suggestions on recovery.
3: Yeah.
0: Not demands.
3: Right, exactly. So we really have to look at that when it comes down to making sagacious choices.
0: And the book says that we realize we only know a little.
3: Yes, right.
0: God will constantly disclose more to us.
3: Mm-hmm.
2: There was a point in my recovery, and I had one really good sponsor that was really good with this, and we did a lot of stuff with like family of origin issues, which we really started this out with your history, family of origin. You know what I mean?
3: Yeah.
2: And people that don't understand, you know, what that is, and inner child work, you know, the people that are so uptight and everything in their, you know, the way they talk and their demeanor, you know, where's the inner child? You know, there's all kinds of work that can be done in recovery beyond the 12 steps, beyond. And, you know, it doesn't hurt to go to therapy, and that doesn't always help because I went to a therapist one time, and I thought I had been drinking too much. And he says, well, how much do you drink? I said, oh, you know, 6-pack, 12-pack a night. He goes, oh, that's not very much.
0: Yeah, right.
3: Right.
0: Yeah, but did you
3: little did he know who you were,
0: did
3: right?
0: Did you tell him the methamphetamines that you did, too?
2: Well, you know, at that time, maybe I did or maybe not. But but the alcohol was not a problem to him because I was probably drinking less than him.
0: Probably, yeah. Oh, you're good.
3: Yeah.
0: You're good. Take 2 aspirin and go home, go to bed.
3: This is where I found the great resources in an alternative programs. I've worked with in Narcotics Anonymous, Alcoholics Anonymous, Codependence Anonymous, Al-Anon, Adult Children of Alcoholics Anonymous, and Survivors of Incest Anonymous. And each one of those illuminated different parts of my journey to give me a trajectory where I was really clear about things. And if I could say that there's one that really made an impact, I mean, they all did, but Adult Children of Alcoholics Anonymous was fantastic.
2: The 11 signs, I think it is. You know, and the big one for me was you lie when it would be just as easy to tell the truth.
3: Mm-hmm. Yeah. And the laundry list.
2: Yeah,
3: I mean,
2: that's it,
3: right?
2: The laundry list, yeah. I think there's 11 things on it or something like that.
3: Yeah, so notice here we have the mother program, but then we have all these takeoffs that relate to each individual thing that the alcoholic might be going through that really addresses the causes and conditions that they're going through. And, you know, that was the best thing that I ever did was to reach out. I also did the Steps in Cocaine Anonymous, too.
0: Mm-hmm.
3: So, yeah.
0: And that's what you're doing. You're just adding to it.
3: That's right. I wanted to get clarity with a different language and a different view because each one addressed, even though they were similar, they still had their own efficacy and information to pass along. And especially the ACA, because it takes you through family history to find out,
0: it does.
3: Why am I like this? Why do I practice these behaviors? Well, in your formative years, when you're in delta and theta brainwaves, when you're a child, you're like a sponge. You're just soaking in. Oh, boys don't cry. Girls love the color pink. They're homemakers. You know, there's all these stories. And again, this goes back to why I do what I do, because it's about getting out of the story that you tell yourself. Like, this is the only way. I only have to do AA. I don't have to go to church. That's a story. Anything is a story.
0: Or I just have to go to church. I don't have to go to AA.
3: Yeah, right.
0: I hear that a lot, and I see a lot of relapse coming out of that.
3: Yeah.
2: So, Mark, what I wanted to do now, we're getting into about the last 4 minutes here, you know, kind of wrap things up. Any, like, final thoughts? You know, you want to give out your number again? You made a couple of good suggestions. The Body Keeps a Score by Ethel Bannercook.
3: It's Bessel van der Kolk. I'll send you the correct spelling. So, or if you just Google The Body Keeps a Score.
2: I'll wait for a text from you. And then Complex PTSD by Pete Walker. Any other resources? I'll post them on our Facebook page and we'll go from there. And if you don't mind, I'll put your number up there too.
3: Yeah, no, that sounds great. Yeah, let me round up some literature that I have here. I have a number of books that I've read that are really great. As far as parting shots, I think I've pretty much covered everything.
2: Yeah.
3: You know, for I guess the one thing that I would want to say, because it was something you brought up, Bud, and that is the fear of engaging with an alternative medicine, you know, one time, just to access your subconscious, because that's what's actually driving the bus. See, because if you look at an iceberg, there's 5% above the water and 95% under the water.
2: Right.
3: That 5% represents our consciousness, and the 95 represents our subconscious. So people that are in the meetings for decades and they still have anger issues or whatever, dysfunction, and they don't know why, because you have to integrate the two. You have to access what's driving the bus. So with that said, I understand the fears of, you know, you and myself included before I started this journey, or maybe any of the listeners that feel like, oh my God, that's going to be a relapse. I mean, I've heard of people where they told their sponsor, hey, I'm going to do this mushroom ceremony. I can't sponsor you anymore, you know? And it's like, wait a minute, where's the open-mindedness that we are supposed to be practicing? And then we look at Bill W. doing LSD. You see what I mean? There's a pejorative, judgmental nature within the program that is closed-minded, and we can have that ourselves. And really taking a look at our recovery is very personal. It's between us and God. And if you're intentional and you're not out to get loaded and you really are seeking, you will have results, maximum results, by getting down to the causes and conditions that keep you blocked within your soul so you can have the life that you want. And I would just, you know, again, caution everybody to do your research. Give me a call, 909-754-4626, and really be sagacious about your choices versus having that pejorative spirit.
2: And it's not just about the life that you want. It's the life you deserve.
3: Yeah, absolutely. Oh, my gosh. Like, what a long journey this has been for all of us. It's time to let go.
2: How many years have you been clean now, Mark? I was thinking well into your 20s.
3: No, since 94. What does that come out to? 31, 32?
2: There you go, 31, 32, yeah.
3: 31, 32, something like that. You know, I lost track because I keep track of time anymore. Cause yeah.
0: All right, well, thank you very much. We appreciate having you on. And this gives another perspective where, you know, recovery is not just all one thing in one place.
3: Yeah. That's right. Well, listen, I really appreciate you. And Tundra, thank you for the loving doggy vibes. And Bud and Henry, I hope something really good happens to you today, as well as all the listeners out there.
0: Thank you much. Go out and help somebody and don't tell no one.

0: Peters in Washington. President Trump calls concerns about conditions on the USS Abraham Lincoln fake news.
1: The aircraft carrier has been the subject of escalating concern over mental health and supply issues for American sailors enduring a record-setting uninterrupted time at sea of more than 240 days. Trump calls the reports fake news.
2: And an admiral came up to see me over the weekend, and it was at a big group, and he happened to be an admiral retired. He said, I've been on ships that are out there much longer than that, sir, and I know people on the Lincoln, they say it's beautifully maintained and beautifully taken care of.
1: The Lincoln arrived in the Middle East in January and has been supporting the U.S. war against Iran, including the blockade on Iranian ports. I'm Julie Walker.
0: South Korea hopes for the resumption of diplomacy between the U.S. and North Korea to ease animosities on the Korean Peninsula. This comes after President Trump posted on social media about U.S. military exercises with South Korea.
3: U.S. President Donald Trump has ordered the Pentagon to scale back annual joint military exercises with South Korea. In a social media post on Sunday, Trump said that the exercises, the latest of which began on Monday, are not only costly, but send a signal that is totally inappropriate and hostile to North Korea, which he said has been unthreatening and respectful during his time in the White House. He also said that South Korea had declined to help with the U.S.'s war against Iran.
0: Correspondent Luke Garrett reporting. Luigi Mangione's state murder trial and the killing of UnitedHealthcare CEO Brian

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3: A recent survey of nearly 900 hiring managers has revealed an unprecedented AI takeover. Three-quarters of them regularly encounter poorly constructed AI-generated resumes as they sift through their candidate pools. 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
6: From the KTOX Route 66 Broadband Weather Center, I'm Steve Castor. Right now, here in Needles, it's clear and 111 degrees, with an overnight low around 85. Tomorrow looks sunny once again, high near 113. Up in Bullhead, it's 110 and clear tonight, and over in Oatman, 100 degrees under clear skies. KTOX 1340 and 92.9 has news and weather at the top of every hour.
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10: A confirmed attack is taking place against the United States. Aliens from an unknown location have been reported in multiple states.
11: We are controlling transmission.
12: There is another world that awaits. Far beyond what we can see and feel. A place that's anything but

dark depths of a secret dungeon somewhere deep in the remote Pacific Northwest. Welcome somewhere between the paranormal and the abnormal into the paranormal. I am Jeremy Scott. Near-death experiences, which we touched on just slightly in our last program, are these profound psychological events that individuals report.

0: alert after a close encounter with death. That is one thing that is going to happen to all of us. Sometimes when it does, it is shocking. Sometimes it is not so shocking. It is definitely sad. It is a natural process. It is inevitable that we will one day all pass. However, some individuals on this life journey, for whatever reason, have these brushes with death, in which they maybe have actually physically, clinically, whatever the case happens to have been, died. And then they came back. For some, it's a one-off. Others experience multiple near-death experiences throughout their lives. And there are some commonalities among NDEs, from what I am told, from those who have studied for them. Basically, this is information gleaned from those who have been on the brink of death and have come back. Because certainly if you end up going completely to the other side, we can't have that coherent conversation with you. So this comes from individuals who have been there and been back. Many times they are at peace. That is a common trait, actually, that I hear among those who have experienced NDEs. Many report that they are actually out of body when they have these experiences. They have visions, encounter maybe bright lights, as they say, go to the light, or maybe don't go to the light, depending on who you speak with. Tunnels as well. In fact, Jamie Foxx, the comedian actor who was off the radar for many weeks in 2023, as he dealt with a medical emergency, people did not know what was going on with him. It certainly was a private matter that more information came to light over time as he was comfortable sharing about it. And he's actually even shared a little bit more lately about what happened to him. We know that he had a brain bleed, and this led to a stroke. It put him into a coma. But just before that event, he says that he had an unsettling conversation about getting his affairs in order, which is something you do when you think you're going to die, or you're getting near that age in which anything is possible, and you just want to be prepared. Those who worked with Jamie Foxx had approached him about this, and of course, he didn't understand it at the time, was worried that something would happen to him, and that's exactly what did happen to him. He had a near-death experience. And he talked about this tunnel. But recently he has expressed that he was actually surprised because he had always imagined that having such an experience would be much more dramatic. You know, having been in movies, I'm sure he's used to, you know, the Hollywood ending, so to speak, and maybe had been led to believe or had assumed that this would be like the scene out of a movie. So here he was. He went unconscious. He slipped into a coma. It would go on for weeks. The world was wondering where he was, what had happened to him. And then he tells us he had a near-death experience. He saw this tunnel of light. So tonight we are going to discuss near-death experiencers with a researcher and also a near-death experiencer herself. Tamara Calder Richardson is a near-death experiencer, but also an abductee, a contactee, international evidential psychic medium known as the Southern Bell Medium, a channeler, celestial Syrian hybrid, and I'm probably leaving a title or two out of there. She is the host and producer of the Seeking Heaven channel on YouTube. Welcome. Good to have you on the program, Tamara.
1: Oh, thank you so much, Jeremy. I've been so excited about this.
0: Any similarities that you could pick out of the story of Jamie Foxx and compare it to any of your experiences? Just because that has been something that has been in the news of late and people are still were wondering what was going on with him.
1: You know, I don't really know that much about it. Just listening to you was the first time that I really caught wind that something, I knew he was ill, but I didn't really know what was going on. And I didn't know he had a near-death experience. So this is new to me. So, you know, I guess I'd need to know more details right. on that.
0: Well, are near-death experiences maybe more common than we believe? They affect ordinary people, but they also affect individuals who are celebrities, well-known individuals.
1: Well, sure. I mean, you know, we're human. I mean, we're brought into this world, and there's definitely a time that we depart. We do have exit points, which we can depart or not or stay here. But then there is that appointed time that it is time for us to go, that our work is done. And there's not much say in that when it's your time. The same is true if you're not meant to go. God's going to kick you back to the curb. You still got to finish out this life here.
0: So we make some sort of pact as we begin our life on this earth, and we're not able to transition to the other side until we have fulfilled it.
1: Well, that's the overall thing. The way that I understand it is before that which I've had 6 near-death experiences.
0: My goodness.
1: And
0: you're still with us.
1: I am. I tell you what, God is like, no, you are not done. So, you know, that's kind of a comfort, because when you're not done, you're not done. But we do make these agreements before we get here that we'll agree to maybe show more love in the world, to be a teacher to others. You know, how someone displays that could be you, right. You know, on the radio, could be a teacher. Who knows?
0: I'd love to. More to come with our guest tonight, Tamara Colder Richardson.
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2: Into the paranormal.

0: I'm Jeremy Scott. We're talking about near-death experiences tonight into the paranormal. And our guest tonight has had six of them. Her name is Tamara Calder-Richardson. I'm wondering why individuals have so many. Any thoughts on that?
1: Well, I mean, I could make a really bad joke and say some of us are hard-headed. That may be true, but I also think that that's part of our soul contract. I don't think that we go, yeah, you're going to have these near-death experiences. I think it's the lessons we're supposed to learn, and this is the form in which we'll take. I also believe that we have a fast and a slow and a medium track we can take, and apparently the ones that have had multiple near-death experiences, they took the fast track, because you do see between dimensions and you do come back really altered and changed. Not only, a lot of people come back knowing things, have psychic abilities, healing abilities, and it makes sense that they would be, because you certainly wouldn't come back as you were.
0: You come back certainly forever changed, wouldn't you say?
1: It is true. You do come back forever changed. And with me, as I had many of mine when I was a small child. I had a prenatal. I had one at 3, 4, 5, 10, and then 38. And the 3, 4, 5 was very difficult, but I always knew things. I knew when who was going to have a baby. I knew future events. I always knew things like this. But I thought I was normal, because I didn't know any differently. I had them so early on. But I've also had this really close connection to Christ. I saw him in two of my near-death experiences. The others were angels. And I have been talking to him ever since, and I channel him now. And he's pretty awesome.
0: You realize that may be hard for some to handle, especially for those, who go to church every week and they're saying, well, here's this lady on the radio and she says she can talk with Jesus.
1: Well, we all can. I mean, you'd love that. When I was 5 years old, one of my bigger near-death experiences, I had pneumonia and my fever got up to right under 105. It was 104.9, but it was climbing. It was close to 104. My parents didn't take me to the hospital, and so I was losing consciousness. Finally, they decided to take me, and I died on the way, and they clocked me in the doctors at 15 minutes total that I had, that they clocked me in as being dead on arrival. But they kept trying to get to get my vitals back, and so they worked on me for a couple hours. And then they finally declared me dead. And then someone noticed that I was breathing. I think they gave up on me, put the sheet over me, which when I finally, that was just sad. But they, put me in induced coma for 3 days because my lungs had collapsed. And those 3 days I spent it with Jesus, and I was in heaven with him, and he taught me a lot of things, and he told me to come back and teach people that he's real, that his love is real, that God is real, that people are love, and that they should remember that, and that they are never alone. And I said, well, I don't know if that's going to go over with people too well. And he said that I wasn't the only one doing that. So I just know his voice, but he loves talking to everybody. He tries to talk to people, usually through their dreams, but I've learned to recognize his voice.
0: Interesting. So do you believe that near-death experiences are a wake-up call, maybe to change something or to get a certain message across?
1: Not always. I think if you're older, like me, I was a child. I don't necessarily think so. For me, I was going through a lot of abuse as a child. And so I had conversations like, God, I was a really little kid, please, I don't want this. I don't know what this is. So when I was in that crossed over phase, I got to spend it with Jesus. I mean, how awesome is that? I mean, I didn't want to come back. I mean, it's beautiful. It's like a perfect day. It looks like paradise. Everything is, the colors are beautiful. The sun, the clouds, everything followed him as he walked. It was just, I mean, it wasn't, It was like a pretty day here, minus all the garbage and the mean people. So I think for me, it is something, it's not a memory. It's something that lives within me. It's alive. So people don't completely understand that. Plus, near-death experiencers that have crossed over, they come back. I can always tell them in a crowd who they are. They come back, they do things to the, like they mess up computers, you know, they set off alarms at TCA when they're walking through. I can always tell they came back wired energetically different.
0: Hey, was that the same with you?
1: Mm-hmm. Oh, yeah. I've turned on and off my large 75-inch TV. I've started my car. I don't know how this happened. Without a key, I said, I really want my car to start. And it started, me standing inside the house. I was like, okay, that's really odd. But yeah, we have this, we're wired a little bit differently. Our frequency is a little bit different. So we do come back with abilities, which sometimes is very handy in this world because people don't always tell you the truth. And so for me, knowing that love gave me the courage to go through this life, because that love was and know is something that is always there and that is also waiting for me. So it gave me the courage to go through this life.
0: When was your first near-death experience? Was that before birth?
1: Yes, I didn't even know that was a thing till later on. I found out in PMH Atwater's book that there was such a thing as prenatals, but I did run that. And I saw my mom didn't almost carry me, and there, you know, and it was just, I felt so sad for her. So I didn't know that was like a thing, but my one that I would actually recall would be when I was 3 and I was playing in an antebellum house with my cousin. We were running up and down the stairs playing hide and seek, and there was a dresser that had a nail hanging below it. And as I was jumping, squealing, excited, the nail went through my head and pierced through my skull. And I was instantly out, and I had a contusion. I actually had a hole in my head for 2 years because you can't do anything about that. You just have to let it grow back. But at that point on, I began to see spirit people, and all sorts of things, angels, demons. I could see all into different dimensions. And it's just kind of all around us all the time, which was very confusing, you know, for me as a little girl. But I could be in different places at once, meaning when I was on the floor and I passed out, I thought it was water rolling down my head, but it was blood. And when I just could put my attention on, I could be outside, I could hear what the adults were saying, I could be downstairs, upstairs, all at one time. So our abilities or sixth senses is way beyond that. And then at 4, that was when I had a car crash. A car ran into during a snowy bad day into a large tree, and I was in the middle without a safety, like a child's seat. I was just in between the long bench seats without them. I wasn't restrained and went through the windshield, and it felt like a tunnel, but it wasn't a tunnel. It was probably a portal, to be honest, but it felt like the sensation of a tunnel. Actually, only a small amount of people go through what they consider a tunnel or a funnel or something like that. But I think it was just, I didn't see that at first. It was all black. And then I saw that. And then I saw Jesus at the end coming toward me with some people behind him, which I felt were my family, even though I never met them. But he told me I had to go back. He said there was so much I had to do. And I said, no, I'd rather hang out with you. And he's like, no, you have to go back. And he said, as soon as he said, I said, I can't do this. He said, you can and you will. He said, but I'll always be with you. And as soon as he said that, I was back. And then when I was back in the car, I could see between dimensions going on in this frozen, you know, there was a park in front of us. I could see people walking in different time periods. And
0: hold that thought. We'll continue with Tamara Calder Richardson, the Southern Bell Medium, with us tonight on Into the Paranormal. I'm Jeremy Scott.

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3: free. Let's go Gators! 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
4: Arizona News Audio. In mid-June in Pima County, first responders were called to a drowning incident involving a 5-month-old who died. Pima County Sheriff's Detective Sean Ramsey says that baby's father has been arrested.
5: Hospital personnel identified additional trauma to the child that was inconsistent with an accidental drowning. Pima County Sheriff's Department Homicide Unit detectives subsequently began investigating.
4: Human remains discovered in a desert area near Tucson. Sheriff's Department says the discovery is not connected to the Nancy Guthrie case. A driver accused of DUI after a car fire spreads to brush in Prescott Valley. FIFA has reimbursed the Pima County Stadium District $120,000 for preparing the Keno Sports Complex for training by the Iranian World Cup team, training that didn't happen. Stadium District Director Sarah Hanna says in addition, FIFA provided equipment they'll get to keep.
6: The soccer goals and some of the other items that came in to prep for FIFA to be a training site, they went ahead and gave those to us, which were brand new, those that value around $40,000 total. So that was also a really nice donation they provided to us.
4: Connie Weber, Arizona News Audio.
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20: This is KTOX. Paranormal news. Saturn has nearly doubled its number of moons. Scientists have identified 128 new moons orbiting the ringed planet, bringing the total to 274, solidifying Saturn as the planet with the most known moons in our solar system. The new batch of moons are small, just a few miles across, and irregular in shape. They're grouped in clusters, suggesting they're fragments of a smaller number of originally captured moons that were broken apart by violent collisions with other Saturnian moons or passing comets. A team of astronomers made the discovery in 2023 using the Canada-France-Hawaii telescope, and the International Astronomical Union this week officially recognized these moons with plans to assign names based on mythology. The first moon on Saturn, Titan, was discovered in 1655. I'm George Henry, Paranormal News.
21: I knew in a flash that I was going to die.
22: Rescue crews pulled his body from the frigid water and immediately began CPR nonstop after 101 minutes. His heart restarted.
23: You were flatlining. And they, you know, they say that that's the moment you are dead.
24: What's really the truth? Into the paranormal. Separating fact from fiction.
25: Traveling through a life of near-death experiences with our guest this hour, Tamara Calder Richardson. The Southern Bell Medium was telling us about a car crash that she was in at the age of four. Please continue.
26: Yeah, thanks, Jeremy. So this car crash, we hit a large tree. It had been a snowy, bad day. We shouldn't be out. And my mom was dating at the time a DJ. She ended up marrying him, a radio guy. And so we hit the tree. I went through the windshield, went through the tunnel, saw Jesus. He said I had to go back. When I came back, I was around my body, not in it, but I was observing. I could see an 1800s Gibson girl walking with a guy with, it looked like a corncob hat, a campaign hat they used to wear, walking, pushing a baby carriage. I saw hot air balloons, and I saw Native Americans cooking a fish with one woman holding a baby. And then I looked behind me, and I saw a firehouse. Of course, everything was closed because it was, you know, rainy and snowy. It was iced over at this point. And I saw firemen that were spirit people. They were not people. There was no one out there. And they drew close. They had on different outfits. They weren't modern fire outfits they had on. And then I saw people from different time periods. They were spirit people. And they were just really concerned what happened. And then a lady put her head in, and her name's, hey, I'm Judith Hefner. She was dressed like the 40s and began saying how her mother knew my grandmother. And then I kept hearing, she's the one who carries our voices. She's going to carry our voices. And of course, I would have never thought about it later on. But from that moment on, I was talking to spirit people, and they're just like us. They're just exactly like us. It's just like us, but without bodies. And that continued and began being more heightened with each near-death experience. And then, of course, the one at five I mentioned was Jesus, when I had pneumonia, my lungs collapsed, and I was dead for 2 hours. And put an induced coma for 3 days, which I spent it with him in heaven, and he taught me many things. And then I had you know, total six. So then I had a pool drowning at 10 at Myrtle Beach, and then the lifeguard, you know, grabbed me and then got the water out. But I literally saw the water in the pool like a horizon open up with angels singing. And then at 38, I had a reaction to just a regular prescribed pill from my doctor. It was just one. I had a reaction, and I began to see the living room that I was in turn into white lines, like held together like The Matrix. Of course, this is way before we even knew about the movie The Matrix, but it was held together with white lines. And then next thing you know, I'm in the galaxy. So I began to learn there's a lot about this universe that we haven't been exactly told the truth about.
25: Was some of this, though, communicated to you through these experiences?
26: It was, but it was some of it was experiencing, you know, when I saw the white lines of the furniture, and then I saw me, I was out in the galaxy, I was also there. And so I realized that me, I'm a bigger person. So there's things are just learning by going through this. But also I had downloaded information, meaning there wasn't any communication. It was just an instant knowing I was given on certain things. That's not really uncommon for like multiple near-death experiencers.
25: Interesting. And why do you think that is?
26: Well, I mean, you've crossed the veil several times. You've been in different dimensions. I understand about different timelines. I was able to astral travel, later quantum travel at will, because, you know, it's part of navigating what I already kind of did, you know, because I did come back. I mean, obviously with God's consent, but it's, you know, my job wasn't done. But, you know, the fact is time is lucid. You know, it's not, we have to have it here so we can be at certain places at certain times, but it, the past and the future, there's a big question. You can kind of go back and forth even through consciousness. Jesus told me a lot about consciousness and how our consciousness is not fixed. He said, we only have moments and seconds of time.
25: Do you think that your near-death experiences opened the veil, so to speak, to contact with the spirit world?
26: Yeah, I think, well, that was one of the things. I think it was, it helped me in ways too, because it helped me to tap into other abilities that I didn't even really know that I had or wanted, but because they seemed normal to me. But yeah, that helps people, give people a lot of closure when they can get evidence from the other side that it's truly their loved one. Especially, you know, when I finally began to accept it, Jesus started coming to me. He said, you need to come out with these gifts. I'm like, no. And he's like, well, I don't want to be seen as a charlatan. He said, and so you won't. And I haven't. But I did decide for quality purposes to train with very famous mediums for 8 years in the British style of evidential mediumship. And just because I wanted to be able to do this on stage and everywhere, just so the quality would be there. And it's really cool because, you know, I've had read all nationalities, all countries, and even spoken Egyptian, Chinese to people through their people telling me. And I don't know what I'm saying. And I've had other religions come through, not standard Christianity, but other religions. And the people go, yeah, well, that's what we used to do. That's what we used to eat, or that's what they used to say. So to me, it's amazing to me that spirit has, once they cross over, no matter what they did, they do receive help, and there's so much love for them. And so they're just, I like spirit people because they're honest. They're more honest than people because people here on Earth still playing games.
25: So spirits don't lie?
26: Not the higher level ones, no. The lower level ones, sure. Because, and I, you know, I've dealt with a lot of them. I've also seen a lot of demons. I've done several deliverances. I don't enjoy them. I can see attachments on people. I also am told kind of what they did to get into that situation. I'm given a lot of detail. So, you know, I help when I'm told to help. And sometimes I hear not for you. And so I'll refer them to like an exorcist or someone.
25: Tamara, how can the audience contact you?
26: Yes, they can find me. I do private and group readings online all over the world. Works exactly the same at southernbellmedium.com. They can also visit. I have an ascension school. I have classes where I teach people how to connect with the divine. And that's at academyofdivinewisdom.com. And then I also have on YouTube the Seeking Heaven channel that Jesus told me to start. And it's been really good, and I give channel messages from him.
25: I hope it's doing better than my YouTube channel, which is kaput. More to come. I'm Jeremy Scott.

0: Considered by most, optimized curcumin is one of the few bioavailable and highly absorbable curcumin products on the market. Hi, I'm Dr. Mitch. Since most chronic diseases have inflammation, our optimized curcumin seems to be a perfect addition to any nutritional program. It makes sense to me that preventing or reducing inflammation is a key component to our overall health. The Mayo Clinic found that curcumin can decrease swelling and inflammation, has antioxidant properties, and research suggests that curcumin can prevent cancer, or at least slow the spread of cancer, and in many instances make chemotherapy more effective. It protects our healthy cells even from radiation. 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
2: I would tell people, look into it.
1: Yep. 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I think you'll be impressed and happy you looked into it. So you do the phone number. I'm actually tired of doing all the phone numbers.
2: Okay.
1: Call now.
2: 855-SHARE-40. 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
1: Nice job.
2: Thanks.

0: Jeremy Scott, somewhere between the paranormal and the abnormal. This is Into the Paranormal. Our guest tonight, Tamara Calder Richardson, southernbellmedium.com is her website. You can get more information there. Do you believe that you were given these gifts through the near-death experiences, or perhaps you had these abilities, but you just needed the near-death experiences to let you know? What do you think?
1: Yeah, I think kind of the latter, what you said. I think that it was within me. I had a lot of abilities, and my grandmother had abilities, but wasn't really popular to talk about it. I mean, she was pretty big in the Presbyterian church. It would have been a real popular thing to talk about. So it was very subtle, but I knew it was, she always knew things. But yeah, I think it was within the family line. You know, my father, they have a Cherokee, you know, they're his grandparents just live on a reservation. So I think that probably added to it. So I think it's the ancestry thing, but then the near-death experience, it helped me to remember, and I think it heightened what I had.
0: So, but would you say that having these abilities is not always a good thing? Like there can be some collateral damage?
1: For me, it's you know, how do I say this? I don't know any different, but to have abilities, I think it's a bit silly for people to think they can be harmful. When I see things, they say if they're negative, if I do see any kind of demonic activity, whether it be in a home or a person or persons or whatever it may be, that's great information to have, because I know to, hey, these people have some problems. You need to stay away from them, or I'll be told you need to give them a referral. You need to help them, someone, you know, a priest or a minister that can help this family. So to me, it's really kind of doing God's work. And to me, these gifts do come from God. So, and I use it even with the mediumship to, you know, the spirit people are just like us. They're just crossed over in a higher realm. And they're so sweet and they're so nice. They always bring up beautiful memories. But it helps a lot with closure when someone loses someone, a child, a spouse that they're very close to, or a friend, or even pets. Pets come through all the time like crazy. Even had a raccoon come through once. It's really funny. But yeah, they it's showing that we're connected. You know, why would we have a God to put us here to have loving relationships, you know, people we care about, and then, whoa, we never see them again? I mean, they still are aware of what we're doing, and they just have so much love for us.
0: There have been some after effects, though, of having these experiences, right?
1: Yes, that's part of it. The psychic, the mediumship, the knowing. I also can remote view to down to knowing street addresses and last names, all sorts of stuff. That's part of it. Setting off alarms, which I've learned how to handle certain things. I used to stop equipment or computers, but I just visualize a large switch and go, stop, you know, don't do that now. So, and I've told other near-death experiencers to stop doing that. But there's a lot of electrical things that come with that. I've gone through hundreds of watches, stop batteries. But the good news is if you can stop it, you can start it too. Right? I mean, in premise, right? So you can also start things as well. So these abilities, just like anything in life, you can choose to use it for good or for not good. And I choose to choose it for good and for humanity and to help other people. And, you know, hopefully that helps, you know, make the world a better place. So I've had nothing but really positive experiences. I've met some beautiful people that are clients. So for me, it's all I've ever known, but it's been positive.
0: What kinds of entities are we talking about that you have made contact with?
1: Well, it's not like I'm trying, but they're already out there in our field that I see. Well, I'll give you some unusual ones, like fairies, you know, elementals. I've been out walking on a jogging trail with two lady friends, and I started hearing that there was no one else there. Like in the trees, little giggles, like you would a fairy and little lights. I mean, just exactly what you would think it would be like. It was like, hoo-hoo-hoo-hoo. And I've seen the rake. That's a cryptid. It's two-dimensional. It's just not from our universe. And I saw it. My husband saw it too. It's flat. It's very odd. I thought it was a dog, and then it stood up, and it looks like paper triangular shapes put together. I have seen the black shadows. I have seen those before. That was really unusual. They're just like people. They like darting around corners and looking at you. They're very creepy. I've seen a little, like a little ghost boy, but it wasn't a boy. It was a demon trying to trick. And I was like, you know, I always say in my head, I stand with God. I work with God and Christ, stand down. And they usually back away from me. I usually don't start fights or anything. That's something that I usually get information on how to handle each situation. I try not to get involved with that. There are people that do just that. And so, yeah, I've seen all sorts of stuff that, aliens, I've seen ETs, I've seen, and part of what I wanted to mention is that's not talked about a lot, but they tell me privately on my, you know, have the Seeking Heaven channel, on the YouTube. And so they tell me privately, they'll go, yeah, you know, the near-death experiencers, most all of them, I've had UFO, ET, contact, if not an abductee. It's actually pretty common. I think my thoughts process so far, like, I can't prove this, but I'm feeling it's because when their consciousness goes to higher levels because of the near-death experience, that they're kind of picked up in the field of the ETs out in outer space. I do, because it's really common with people that are known people that you've heard talk. So I've seen fleets of ships that communicate. Now they're coming to me, telling me all sorts of high tech stuff that's can help the universe. And it's just not me. So didn't see that one coming. But that's another one. That's another after effect. And being able to know languages that I don't know. That's, I think there, that you just don't know what form it'll come. There's others. I'm just naming a few with me.
0: So you can carry on conversations with people and yet you don't remember learning that language?
1: Right. So like I've done it on stage a few times, and I did it. There was one I was teaching at the Edgar Casey Center, and I had about 200 students that was taking my, it was a day of mediumship. It was Christ conscious or Christ, whatever you call it. But I was basically saying, this is how I do it. And this is how I work with Jesus on this, and how he is kind of like interdimensional healing. But there was I did a medium demonstration while I was there, and there was a man coming through, and he had a fanny pack. So I knew he must be European, because American guys usually don't wear that. And so, not saying it's wrong if you want to wear your fanny pack, you know, sometimes you got to put your stuff somewhere. But he had, you know, kind of Euro looking, and he had these Cuban cigar looking things, and he was drawing. I said, he's a drawer. He's like architecture. He's always drawing. And I'm feeling this is a father. Who would this be? So the girl said, that's my dad. And so I said, he wants to speak to you. It's a foreign language. I don't know if I said, would you be open if I did that? And she said, yes. I said, I apologize ahead of time if I ruin your language, but it was Cuban Spanish, which I don't even know Spanish. I know baño, donde el baño, where's the bathroom? That's about it. But, and so he came through and told her a message, and it was really beautiful. She repeated what it was. But I've also gotten Vietnamese, Egyptian, some really odd ones, you know. And there's always a message of love. There was another one, it was a special Hispanic one. And the grandmother came through and said something about that all people come to God at the foot of Christ, but it was in Dominican Republican language. And I was like, oh my gosh, she said that? So it's always pretty, but I don't know. I just listen to it phonetically, what I'm told.
0: Tamara, we really appreciate you coming on the program. Again, tell the audience your website, how they can reach you.
1: Oh, thanks, Jeremy. I really enjoyed it. Yes, it's Southern Belle, B-E-L-L-E, medium.com. And they can also see me on YouTube at the Seeking Heaven channel, as well as the Academy of Divine Wisdom.com. I appreciate today with you.
0: Absolutely. It was good to talk with you as well. That's a Tamara Calder Richardson. We'll continue our program about near-death experiences into the next hour, friends. 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

0: News this hour from Town Hall. I'm Jason Walker. President Trump threatening to take action in Oman.
1: President Trump is reportedly threatening to bomb Oman, which is a U.S. ally, if the country gets in the way of his administration's own talks with Iran. The two countries have been separately negotiating with Tehran to reopen the Strait of Hormuz. It's unclear where things stand now between the U.S. and Iran as the 60-day memorandum of understanding is expiring.
0: That is correspondent Laura Winters reporting. A lawmaker might just be in a lot of hot water as the House Ethics Committee is investigating him over allegations of sexual misconduct. Correspondent Bernie Bennett has more.
2: The investigation of California Democrat Jimmy Gomez comes as the House is poised to consider ethics overhaul legislation as soon as next month that would, among other things, ban lawmakers from having sexual relationships with all congressional aides. The New York Post previously reported that Gomez had an intimate encounter with a House staffer. In a statement Monday, Gomez acknowledged cheating on his wife in years past, but maintained that his extramarital affairs were, quote, consensual in nature and haven't violated the law or House ethics rules. Bernie Bennett, Washington.
0: ICE is pitching a plan to help shield local police officers who make immigration arrests from possible financial consequences if they are accused of any type of misconduct. Agency is proposing to subsidize liability insurance for state and local officers who are trained and then deputized to enforce federal immigration laws. Luigi Mangione's state murder trial and the killing of UnitedHealthcare CEO Brian Thompson has been postponed indefinitely. His lawyers seek to have the case dismissed on double jeopardy grounds after he pled guilty to federal charges last week. More on these stories, townhall.com.
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5: From the KTalks Route 66 Broadband Weather Center, I'm Steve Castor. Right now, here in Needles, it's clear and 111 degrees, with an overnight low around 85. Tomorrow looks sunny once again, high near 113. Up in Bullhead, it's 110 and clear tonight, and over in Oatman, 100 degrees under clear skies. KTalks 1340 and 92.9 has news and weather at the top of every hour.
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0: It's part paranormal and part abnormal. There's nothing ordinary about what's on your speakers. Into the Paranormal with Jeremy Scott.
1: Yeah, we've been talking a lot of death lately here on the program. It is inevitable. One day we are going to pass over to the other side. As we've heard tonight, there are some individuals who pass over and come back and do this repeatedly, known as a near-death experience, which is what we're discussing tonight, somewhere between the paranormal and the abnormal. And in the second hour, we're going to focus on ancient civilizations, which have often interpreted these near-death experiences through spiritual or religious or even mythological lenses. I think it's fair to say that many cultures have viewed these experiences as journeys to the afterlife, divine encounters, or perhaps even messages from the gods, which often reinforced religious beliefs, shaped mythology, and influenced, I would say, cultural attitudes towards death and the soul. And so to discuss this tonight, we have Gregory Shushan.

0: Scott, a PhD leading authority on near-death experiences and afterlife beliefs across cultures and throughout history. He's a former researcher at the University of Oxford and University of Wales. Gregory is an award-winning author affiliated with Birmingham Newman University, University of Winchester, Marion University, and the Parapsychology Foundation. His new book, Near-Death Experiences in Ancient Civilizations, The Origins of the World's Afterlife Beliefs, does just that, explore the ancient afterlife beliefs, in fact, of five world religions. Dr. Shushan, welcome to the program.
1: Thanks, Jeremy. Thanks for having me on.
0: It's my pleasure. So what do you make of some of these NDE stories? You have to have heard quite a many number of them over the years.
1: Yeah. Well, I've read more than they've actually heard, because as you mentioned, I'm focusing on the historical examples. So I did comparing afterlife beliefs in ancient civilizations to near-death experiences, but then also found actual accounts of near-death experiences in a lot of ancient civilizations, as well as in indigenous small-scale societies, so Native Americans, Polynesians, Sub-Saharan Africans, and various other cultures around the world.
0: So how far back do some of these NDE reports go?
1: The earliest actual NDE report, meaning that it has a context that is about an NDE, it concerns a historical individual, that individual has an experience of entering another world and coming back to the body during a death context or a temporary near-death context. The earliest one that I know of is happened to a Sumerian king named Bilgamesh, who is later referred to as Gilgamesh in the Epic of Gilgamesh. But in the actual historical Sumerian account, he was a real king named Bilgamesh. He ruled sometime around 1800 BCE, so we're getting close to 4,000 years ago. And this account tells of how this king is lying there on his deathbed, and his soul leaves his body. He travels to another world, and he meets the sun god, Utu, who obviously is a being of light, who we hear much about in near-death experiences. He also meets a panel of judges, and they kind of review his deeds, the things that he had done in his life, good or bad. And they do that in order to decide his fate, what's going to happen to him now that he's dead. They decide he's going to be made a judge in the other world, so he's going to be there to subsequently judge the souls of new people who are going to die. Then he meets his deceased relatives. A banquet and a party are thrown in his honor before he goes back to his body, and then at that point he is able to prepare his tomb and get his estate in order before he dies shortly thereafter.
0: So many hundreds of years.
1: Thousands, yeah, close to 4,000 years ago for that one.
0: Yeah, thousands are definitely more than hundreds.
1: Yeah, and it's got these, you know, typical near-death experience elements to it, such as leaving the body, the being of light, a world of light, the deceased relatives, and the review of the life, returning to the body. But it's obviously in a very enculturated Sumerian kind of way. He meets the specific Sumerian sun god Utu, and most near-death experiencers don't also meet a panel of judges. It's really just kind of a being of light who assists in their personal life review. So there are differences, but there are also these broad general similarities going on.
0: Is that a similarity through most NDEs, is that you meet a being of light?
1: Yeah, that's fairly typical. In Egypt, there are actually no near-death experiences from ancient Egypt, believe it or not, considering how obsessed they were with death and the afterlife. But within their actual religious texts, where they describe the journey of the soul to the other world, which is, you know, intended to help the dying achieve a better afterlife, those texts sort of resemble near-death experiences. And they have a lot of those familiar elements, including meeting a being of light. In that case, it's the sun god Re, who the deceased joins on the circuit into the celestial world and then down into the underworld and then back again.
0: So this is happening and has happened to people of all demographics.
1: Yeah, it's happened. There have been modern studies that show near-death experiences aren't predicated on prior belief or what kind of religion you are or any kind of demographic as far as culture or race or age or even the way people die. Sometimes the type of death a person has or how long they're unconscious might have an effect. Maybe they have a deeper experience, but for the most part, there's not really a correlation between any of those things. It's a spontaneous experience. So it can happen to atheists. It can happen to anybody, really.
0: And NDEs, as you said, are not primarily spiritually based.
1: I wouldn't, that's the open question, really. That's the grand question. I mean, as a historian of religions, I tried to not get too involved in that question just because I don't feel like I'm equipped to evaluate the kind of empirical evidence for or against an afterlife. That's what people like Bruce Grayson and Kenneth Ring, Sam Parnia, Pim Van Lommel, these scientist type people are kind of more focused on that issue. What I'm trying to do is bring the cross-cultural and historical accounts into the discussion, because basically all of these, anybody who's been theorizing about NDEs for the most part has been basically making their theories, building their theories around a kind of modern Western hypothetical stereotype of what an NDE is like. So to just give one example of that, you may have seen in the news recently, in the media, scientists have say that they've been able to isolate a burst of brain activity at the moment of death in humans as well as in rats.
0: Sure.
1: And so their conclusion here is that's the life review. It's this burst of brain activity is basically the barriers in the conscious mind collapsing because the brain is no longer constraining them. So we have all of our memories flooding us at once. And so therefore we have life reviews during a near-death experience. But the challenge to that is cross-culturally, that type of a life review is practically unknown. This panoramic life review where you experience everything that's ever happened to you at once in an empathetic way where you actually feel the emotions of people that have hurt or helped. We do have, as I mentioned with the Bilgames account, we have this evaluation of his life, but it's not a panoramic life review in the same way.
0: Understood. We'll continue with Dr. Gregory Shushan in the next segment to the program.

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0: It's almost as if there's some sort of barrier being breached when this near-death experience is happening. We're talking with Dr. Gregory Shushan tonight on the program, Somewhere Between the Paranormal and the Abnormal. I'm Jeremy Scott. Would you agree with that, that there's some sort of barrier being breached? It's like the in-between, the void, whatever you want to call it.
1: Yeah, in fact, that's a fairly common element of near-death experiences across cultures. They reach some kind of barrier or border. Sometimes they can maybe glimpse what the other world is like, but they can't pass that particular stage, because if they do, then that means they're not going to come back to the body. So at a certain point, either they just wake up in the body, or a being of light or a relative or somebody tells them, you know, it's not your time to die, so you need to get back into your body. And even that element of being told to return to the body, that has a lot of differences across cultures. So in the Western accounts that we're familiar with, mostly people have to go back because, you know, it's not your time to die. You need to care for your loved ones. Your son needs you. Your wife needs you, whatever the situation is. Sometimes it's a personal thing, like you need to finish your PhD. You need to become a doctor and help people. It's usually something very positive. But in other cultures, in China, Japan, and other parts of the East, it's a case of mistaken identity, the reason that somebody is sent back to their body. So you go to the other world and the spirits there kind of look at their documentation and they say, oh, actually, we got the wrong Gregory Shushan. We don't want the one who lives in California. We want the one who lives in New York. So then I would come back to my body and this other person who has my same name would die, because it was basically a clerical error.
0: Oh, interesting. Who knew that was even possible? Tell us about the religions that you look at in your book and some of their ancient beliefs on NDEs.
1: Sure. So I looked at ancient Egypt, as I mentioned, ancient Sumer, India, before what was commonly known as Hinduism. It was kind of the root period of the Hindu traditions. That's called the Vedic period. That's going back to around 1500 BCE. Then I looked at China before Buddhism. And I looked at the Mesoamerican civilizations of the Aztec and the Maya. And they all, I mean, anybody who even has seen like imagery from all these cultures knows that they're pretty different. And they're going to have a lot of differences between their mythologies, the names of their gods, the functions of the gods, their creation myths, and across the board, lots and lots of differences. But what I found with their afterlife beliefs, what was so significant to me was there was a collection of about 9 elements that seemed to be imported as a whole from near-death experiences and kind of superimposed under the afterlife beliefs in each one of these civilizations. And that's the kind of things I've been talking about, leaving the body, entering darkness, coming out into light, the being of light, the relatives, and so on. The return element isn't really there, because otherwise, these are texts that were designed to be guidebooks to the afterlife, as I said. So they're instructional texts in a way. So returning to the body isn't really relevant to most of them. But having said that, you know, we do have the actual accounts of near-death experiences. Not only the Sumerian one I mentioned, there's 3 different Aztec ones that happen to various women there. There are quite a lot of Chinese examples. And from India, there's magical and medical texts that talk about near-death experiences. And they actually instruct people how to travel to the other world to bring back souls who are in danger of dying. So basically, it's called soul retrieval, and it's bringing back somebody who's having an NDE and helping them back into this world.
0: Sounds like a bit like reincarnation almost.
1: Except for that they come back to their original body rather than being reborn in a new body. And I actually looked at that to a certain extent in another one of my books called The Next World, where children who remember past lives, these are cases that are investigated at University of Virginia, originally by Ian Stevenson, but now by his successors, Jim Tucker and others. Some of these children also remember the death of their previous personality and their journey to the other world. And they describe that in terms that are really, really similar to near-death experiences. So they'll say, I got, you know, run over by a cart and my soul left my body and I went to the other world and I met a being of light. But instead of the being of light saying, you need to go back to your body, the being of light says, now let's help you find a new personality to be reborn in and a new body. And then the, their soul goes into this new body and for at least a few years has their memories intact.
0: Are there any vast differences among these five world religions when it comes to NDEs?
1: Not in a really consistent way, actually. All near-death experiences have differences, even any two given Western accounts. This is actually the 50th anniversary of the formal study of near-death experiences in the West, inaugurated by Raymond Moody's book, Life After Life. And even at that time, in that first book, he says there are no two near-death experiences that are alike. And he had kind of a sequence of, 15 or so elements that could be drawn upon. And that's exactly what I found cross-culturally, that, some accounts will have five or six of these elements, some of will have eight or 10. But it's always in a very enculturated, symbolic sort of way. So differences are built into it, but those similarities are pretty consistent across the board as well.
0: And what kinds of NDEs were people of days gone by having? They weren't dying in plane crashes or car crashes. So how were they almost meeting their maker?
1: I would say most of the accounts are an unspecified illness. They just will say somebody's lying there on their deathbed. There's a really interesting example from ancient China from around 750 BCE where a kind of local provincial governor, his name is Qianzi, he is lying there in his deathbed, supposedly. His soul leaves his body and he goes to visit the Emperor of Heaven. And he's having this wonderful, joyous time there with his emperor in this, amazing other world. And while he's there, two bears appear and these bears are going to kill the Emperor of Heaven. And Qianzi intervenes and kills the bears before they can hurt the emperor, which is very much not like any other near-death experience account I've ever heard of. But what makes the account especially interesting is he sees a little boy standing at the side of the emperor. And then years later, he encounters a man in the street who he sort of recognizes and he's not sure who it is. And he says, where do I know you from? And this man proceeds to describe the near-death experience that Qianzi had had all those years ago. And Qianzi says, that's amazing. How did you know that? And this man says, because I was the little boy standing there at the side of the emperor. I just happened to be having an NDE of my own. And I noticed you in that experience. So it was this shared experience that Qianzi came back and told the Chinese bureaucrats about. And that was evidence for the afterlife, the fact that he had this validated shared near-death experience with somebody he didn't even know.
0: Interesting. All right, Gregory, as we hit our bottom of the hour break, tell the audience about the book and about how they can follow you.
1: Yeah, the book's called Near-Death Experience in Ancient Civilizations, The Origins of the World's Afterlife Beliefs. And you can go to my website, gregoryshushan.com. And the book's available on pretty much anywhere where you buy books. It's published by Inner Traditions.
0: And Shushan, by the way, in case folks are wondering, is spelled S-H-U-S-H-A-N. If you miss any of that, you can go to paranormalradio.com and get all of the links there to the books, social media, and website. You can also utilize our chat feature if you're interested in hearing some more content as it relates to near-death experiences. We've done many of those conversations over the years, and we will continue our conversation tonight. Stick with us somewhere between the paranormal and the abnormal. I'm Jeremy Scott with Dr. Gregory Shushan. We'll continue somewhere between the paranormal and the abnormal.

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1: Let's go Gators! Let's go Gators!
2: Arizona News Audio. In mid-June in Pima County, first responders were called to a drowning incident involving a five-month-old who died. Pima County Sheriff's Detective Sean Ramsey says that baby's father has been arrested.
3: Hospital personnel identified additional trauma to the child that was inconsistent with an accidental drowning. Pima County Sheriff's Department Homicide Unit detectives subsequently began investigating.
2: Human remains discovered in a desert area near Tucson. Sheriff's Department says the discovery is not connected to the Nancy Guthrie case. A driver accused of DUI after a car fire spreads to brush in Prescott Valley. FIFA has reimbursed the Pima County Stadium District $120,000 for preparing the Keno Sports Complex for training by the Iranian World Cup team, training that didn't happen. Stadium District Director Sarah Hanna says in addition, FIFA provided equipment they'll get to keep.
4: The soccer goals and some of the other items that came in to prep for FIFA to be a training site, they went ahead and gave those to us, which were brand new, those that value around $40,000 total. So that was also a really nice donation they provided to us.
2: Connie Weber, Arizona News Audio.
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7: 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It is our online social community where you can chat about all things somewhere between the paranormal and the abnormal. Talking with Dr. Gregory Shushan tonight, author of Near-Death Experiences in Ancient Civilizations, The Origins of the World's Afterlife Beliefs. Have you taken a look at some of these ancient reports and compared them to today's NDEs? And have you found anything significant as far as that's concerned?
8: I guess the most significant thing is, well, I was going to say the most significant is are the similarities. But I think the differences are equally significant because they kind of reveal the near-death experience as a more complex phenomena than I think people realize. I mean, it's already complex enough given that, you know, scientists have been studying it for 50 years and still can't quite figure out or agree on what it is. But these cultural dynamics, I think, inject a whole different element into the conversation. The similarities are pretty astonishing, and partly because, you know, as you said in the beginning, the way that they're seen by ancient people and people culturally, I have to stress that they always happen. They're defined by the fact that they happen when somebody is believed to be temporarily dead or near death. So they're unconscious, and the people around them, we can't measure whether they were technically dead or not in past societies, but the people who were there believe that they were. So when these people come back from their experience, when their soul returns to their body, or at least that's what they believe, they're entirely convinced that this really was an experience of the afterlife. And when they tell it to the people in their community, they genuinely believe it as well. And that's the same now. That's pretty much a universal thing about near-death experiences. Almost nobody who has them comes back and thinks, oh, I had a really weird hallucination, or I had a strange dream. And it also stays with them in a very profound, meaningful way for the rest of their lives, very much unlike dreams or hallucinations.
7: And as I was mentioning before, the spiritual aspect, what I meant to also say is, you know, whether it is spiritually based or not, there are people who are spiritual and people who are not spiritual, who both kinds of people have these experiences. Nobody's immune to them, seemingly.
8: Exactly. Yeah. And they will. One of my big arguments is that, you know, near-death experiences have been contributing to afterlife beliefs in different religions and traditions around the world. But this is also applicable to individuals. So atheists can have a near-death experience and, you know, have no concept or idea that there would ever be an afterlife, think the whole thing is ridiculous. And then they have this overwhelming, profound experience. And suddenly if they're thinking, actually, there is an afterlife. You know, they might not believe in God, but they're at that point believe in life after death, that the soul survives the body, and all the rest of it. So if that can happen on an individual level, then I think it can also be transposed onto the cultural level too.
7: Right. So what prompted you to write this book and pick these particular civilizations?
8: I actually started out in Egyptian archaeology. So I was reading the early Egyptian descriptions of the journey to the afterlife. These are ritual texts for putting the mummy into the tomb. And these texts would be recited in order to kind of help that the soul of the dead negotiate the other world. And as I was reading them, I just thought, you know, if you strip back some of these cultural encoding that's going on, like the fact that the sun god's name is Ray, he's still a being of light. And if you kind of ignore the idea that the dead is going through caverns, it's still traveling through darkness. There's still beings of light and deceased relatives. I just thought, you know, this is a little too precise to be a total coincidence. So I thought I really want to test that idea by looking at different afterlife beliefs in different civilizations around the world. So I selected the five that I mentioned based on the fact that they had very little cultural contact with each other. So, I mean, Egypt and Sumer had trade, and then Sumer and India had trade, but it wasn't like they were sharing myths and sharing religious beliefs and gods and things like that. So, and the importance of that is I didn't want anyone to be able to argue, well, it's because the myths originated in Egypt or Sumer or wherever, and then they just transmitted to all these other parts of the world. So basically that didn't happen. These near-death experience accounts and the afterlife beliefs that, that read like NDEs emerged organically, totally within each of these civilizations.
7: So I'm interested in how you got into this line of research. Did you have a near-death experience? Was there a certain one that you had read about that stuck with you and you had to learn more? What was the case?
8: No, it really was a kind of, I haven't had one myself. It was really an interesting academic question that I thought, you know, when I started noticing those similarities with Egyptian afterlife beliefs, I thought, this is not something that's really been explored very much. And the more I dug into, you know, the history of religions and anthropological and archaeological discussions about the afterlife, the more I saw that near-death experience is just not even mentioned for the most part. I did find that there's a kind of undercurrent in the whole history of this conversation about the afterlife. Going back to like 1871, there's an anthropologist named E.B. Tyler, and he said something like, you know, there are stories around the world of people who come close to death and revive and tell of their experience, and he suggested that's where afterlife beliefs come from. But then it was ignored for another 50 years. So it seems like scholars were kind of reinventing or rediscovering this idea, and then it would be forgotten again. So I thought, you know, this is, I want to be the person to kind of bring all of this evidence together, look at it in this real, really, you know, wide cross-cultural comparison and kind of construct a more rigorous, a sound theory around it. Giving all of the evidence of for both the similarities and the differences and explaining both.
7: Sure. So then has your research changed any of your beliefs?
8: You know, it hasn't. I think maybe it's made me less concerned about like what happens after death. I wasn't raised religious, so I didn't have any kind of, you know, fear of heaven or think I'm going to, I mean, fear of hell or, you know, desires to go to heaven. It was just not part of my upbringing. So I didn't really have to grapple with beliefs being challenged, but I also have to kind of feel like I need to keep that scholarly objectivity in order to keep doing this kind of research. And if I were to fully come down on the side of belief, I think then some of my, I don't know, critical thinking might suffer because of that.
7: But we have heard that from many NDEs, NDE experiencers, is that they have come back changed and they no longer fear death.
8: Yeah, absolutely. That's a really common thing. I found a lot of cases of that across cultures and throughout history too. And aside from being changed and not fearing death, there's often a regret of having had to come back to the body and wishing they could have stayed in the other world. There's also positive transformational effects. People are often much kinder or more charitable. And in some cases, they will even claim to have telepathic abilities or clairvoyance or healing.
7: Sure, and we'll explore more of that side when we come back with Dr. Gregory Shushan tonight.
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0: getting more into the deeper into the paranormal side of things tonight. Dr. Gregory Shushan is our guest, because what you were about to explain to us, or the road you were about ready to take us down, certainly is headed in that direction. So people who have experienced these, as you mentioned, the regret of, you know, being back here, having to come back here, the positive transformation, but also the encounters with the unexplained, as we might call it.
1: Yeah, and often some kind of message that will benefit the community in a kind of, you know, supernatural, paranormal sort of way. So I'm thinking of some Native American accounts where they would be, the Native American person who had the NDE would be told, you know, your people are suffering from this particular disease. You need this particular kind of plant to be able to cure it. Here's where you find the plant. Here's how you administer it. So this kind of healing ability and information and wisdom that's given to them in the other world. And then there's an account from medieval Europe where a young boy has a near-death experience, and he comes back with the ability to speak all languages. So these transformational kinds of things that are a benefit to the individual or to the community are pretty common, for sure.
0: Right, and psychic mediumship, very common.
1: Yeah, there's cases, especially, you know, looking at some of the Native American examples, and in Australian Aborigines, it was really interesting because I didn't find any cases from Indigenous Australia of near-death experiences. And I kept looking and thinking, you know, why would they be an exception? And I finally realized that the case was that they didn't make a distinction between shamanic afterlife journeys and near-death experiences that happened in the context of somebody almost dying spontaneously. And in fact, what I think was the case was if somebody had a near-death experience, they were seen by virtue of that experience as being a shaman. So it was essentially seen as a shamanic phenomenon.
0: Yeah, and I'm wondering how to explain the reincarnation memories of children, unless they've actually lived the experience and they actually hold those memories with them, because we do believe that these memories do, you know, carry over from life to life, so to speak. Because otherwise it's really hard to explain how children are able to give names or to remember certain things, or even just have knowledge that, you know, they shouldn't have, yet they do. And so I'm just trying to understand how we might explain that.
1: Yeah, I mean, some of the cases really are pretty inexplicable. You know, there was a young Indian woman who remembered, she was able to tell the researchers and her family how to get to her previous house, the house that she lived in while in her previous life. She was able to recognize family members that she had in her previous life. They recognized her. She remembered things about her occupation. I mean, really pretty specific stuff. And there are a lot of cases like this, not just in India, but in the West. There's the case of the little boy, James Langinger, who remembered being a World War II pilot and being shot down. And there are Japanese cases that have just been published in a book by Okada Masayuki called Katsugoro and Other Cases of Reincarnation in Japan. So they're all really, really interesting. They all have a lot of this evidence that seems to be pretty sound. But, you know, if, according to actual scientists, they're considered anecdotal because they can't be repeated in a laboratory setting. They can't be tested other than by interviews with the people involved. And of course, you know, nobody, there's no scientist or a researcher there at the moment the child first starts speaking. So none of these are like raw accounts. They're all filtered through parents or teachers and retold a number of times before the researchers get to them. So there's no way of really knowing how true these experiences really are. And it's kind of a matter of whether you accept the evidence or not.
0: So how does all of this affect present day?
1: Well, I think near-death experiences, you know, if you listen to people who have had these experiences in the present, in the past, pretty much across the board, nobody talks about I went to the other world. Well, hardly anybody. I went to the other world and I went to hell and I was tormented, or I was judged in this kind of judgmental way, as a lot of religions teach, that because of my bad deeds, I'm going to suffer. And then once that's done, I'll be able to go to heaven. it's just not described as this kind of binary heaven or hell afterlife kind of experience that we're taught. So from my personal perspective, I think near-death experiencers are closer to what it's like to die and experience what death might be like than religious texts that are filtered through churches and temples who have their own kind of agendas as far as controlling human behavior, ensuring that they get their donations and whatever else. So I guess the short way of saying it is near-death experiences don't reinforce the fearful ways that people have of looking at the afterlife. And I would hope that maybe people could learn lessons from that if people do struggle with those kinds of fears.
0: So what we've heard tonight might indicate that belief in the afterlife is not entirely invented from culture to culture, that it may stem from some sort of universal truth, which could come in the form of a near-death experience.
1: Right, exactly. That's a good summary. And that the experiences, well, they don't start out as a completely contentless, raw experience, because we all have our cultures and our symbols going into it. So I think as we're experiencing the experience, it happens in ways that we can understand it. So a Christian will see Jesus, and a Buddhist will see the Buddha, and a Muslim will see Muhammad. And then when the person comes back to life, it then has an impact on the afterlife beliefs after that. So it's a symbiotic relationship. It's the beliefs influencing culture and culture influencing beliefs and so on in a kind of cycle. And I think that's how the beliefs have evolved over time.
0: So assuming that all of these varying beliefs hold some truth, what kind of an afterlife is actually conceivable? What would it look like?
1: That's a great question, because this is a thing that a lot of people who people on both sides of the argument, but a lot of people who've had NDEs or who believe that near-death experiences are evidence for an afterlife, they want them to all be the same. They feel like, the afterlife has to be the same experience or the same realm for everybody. And I don't really think that's a challenge to the idea that these experiences could be real. And that's exactly because of what I was saying earlier about the way we project our symbols onto it. So look at going back to the being of light. It could just be this being of light, which is not necessarily related to a particular religion. But if you are a religious person, then you're going to see that being of light in a way that makes sense to you and comforts you and that you can relate to. It doesn't mean it's not real. It doesn't mean it's not happening. It's just that it's a kind of transcultural being. So that's one way of looking at it. And I almost tend to think of it as it's almost like a lucid dream, where in a lucid dream, you're contributing to the dream by virtue of the fact that you're awake in the dream, but the dream is still there. You're not changing all of the background and all the events consciously. So you're participating in something that you're kind of co-creating. And that might be happening with the souls of other people in the afterlife. It might be a kind of mutually creative kind of realm.
0: Fascinating hour of the program tonight with Dr. Gregory Shushan. I so appreciate you coming on the program.
1: Thanks for having me on. It's been
0: absolutely
1: great.
0: Again, the name of the book and your website, give that to the audience one more time, please.
1: Yeah, Near-Death Experience in Ancient Civilizations, The Origins of the World's Afterlife Beliefs. And the website is www.gregoryshushan.com, and it's Shushan. And I'm also on all the social media and Substack and Patreon and all the rest.
0: A slightly different perspective, that is for sure, when it comes to near-death experiences, but one I enjoyed as much as I hope you did as well. According to research by the late British neurophysiologist Peter Fenwick, who just passed within the last couple of months, near-death experiences occur in approximately 10% of people who come close to death or who survive actual clinical death. And we've discussed how those experiences are life-changing. We're certainly not dying in the same ways that we were in days gone by, and I'm sure that means that the near-death experiences themselves have evolved. Certainly the visions are continuing, individuals as they pass over from this realm to the next report all sorts of wild encounters with supernatural beings, with long lost loved ones, and the list goes on. We'll gather next time, friends, somewhere between the paranormal and the abnormal, and I hope you can join us then. Until then, I'm Jeremy Scott. Good night, and God bless.

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0: news this hour from Town Hall. I'm Jason Walker. They are, of course, allies, but apparently they're at odds right now, the United States and Oman. Here's correspondent Luke Garrett.
1: After Iran said it was working to finalize a joint statement with Oman on a plan to manage shipping through the Strait of Hormuz, President Trump made a threat that he would bomb Oman if it got in the way of a deal. Details have previously emerged that Oman and Iran would reopen the strait with ships entering through a route close to Iran and exiting through a route close to Oman without paying fees or tolls during an interim period. Speaking to a Fox News reporter, Trump threatened Oman not to get in the way of any potential deal, though Fox News did not provide audio of the interview.
0: And again, a very long session between U.S. and Israeli negotiators, those talks leaving the fate of Gaza, the ceasefire, unclear. Belgian wildfire approaching Germany as Greece probes another deadly blaze. Here's Charles de Ledesma.
2: Belgium was battling one of its largest wildfires. Despite cooler weather and rain, the blaze in the high fens is moving near Germany and has burned around 12 square miles. Firefighters from several countries are assisting, but some areas remain inaccessible. In Greece, a fire near Athens' main airport has been quickly controlled, and investigators are looking into a deadly fire on Salamina Island. In France, a fire in the southwestern Landes region is under control, allowing some residents to return home. Europe's experiencing one of its hottest summers on record. I'm Charles de Ledesma.
0: And here at home, a deadly stretch of unsettled weather continuing with thunderstorms, heavy rain, flash flooding, and more. An ongoing threat now from the Midwest to the Mid-Atlantic. Forecasters say heavy rain and thunderstorms, though, should be tapering off late Tuesday. More on these stories, townhall.com.
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3: From the KTOC's Route 66 Broadband Weather Center, I'm Eric Troyer. Right now here in Needles, it's 104 degrees and clear, with an overnight low around 85. Tomorrow's sunny, climbing near 113 with a low near 86. Up in Bullhead, it's 104 and clear, dropping to around 89 overnight. Sunny tomorrow with a high near 111. 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
7: Trained in Rosicrucian philosophies, Rudolf Steiner taught that humans have several bodies. The physical body, the etheric body, which animates the physical body, the I or the ego, and the astral body. According to Steiner, there are three different dimensional worlds existing together, the physical, the astral, and the spirit. He claimed that when you fall asleep, your astral body separates from the physical and drifts into the astral world, a realm that the astral body is native to, and that death is a complete version of this separation, followed by a retrospective review and ascension. He also taught that a person skilled at out-of-body states could enter into the astral realm at will. In Tibetan Buddhist traditions, there are six different dimensions of existence called bardos. And because the bardo of death and the bardo of dreams are functionally identical, dream yoga is considered the ultimate rehearsal for death. If you can maintain lucidity within the chaos of your dreams, then you will have more clarity during the chaotic transitions of death. If you can master waking up in the bardo every night, what the West calls the astral realm, so that you are no longer a character in your dreams, but fully awake, then when you die, you'll be able to awaken in the bardo and avoid being unconsciously swept into another rebirth. Born as Violet Firth, Dion Fortune was a practicing occultist and self-described psychic combatant. She was trained in the Golden Dawn Hermetic traditions and later founded her own order, the Society of the Inner Light. The core idea she taught was often summarized as above, so below. Reality is arranged in a hierarchy of planes, and causation flows down, not up. Ideas, intentions, and archetypal forces take shape first on subtler planes, the astral plane being just before the physical. And so what we see in the physical world is a crystallization of processes that came from realms above. When you shift something in the astral world, it will manifest in the physical world. In her 1930 book, Psychic Self-Defense, she describes serving with the forces of good in an endless fight within the astral realm against hostile occultists using their will in the dream world to manipulate physical reality. She wrote that the astronauts

The astral realm is a contested space that you can act in, and that your actions have a direct effect on the lower physical plane. In the ceremonial magic of the Golden Dawn, the premise is that thought forms constructed in the astral plane will precipitate corresponding change on the physical plane. According to theosophical beliefs, focused repeated thought can build stable astral structures that can then influence events and or the minds of others. And a skilled clairvoyant can see these man-made astral objects in the physical realm. In Kabbalah, causation is mapped through the Tree of Life, descending from Keter, the Most High, down to Malkuth, the physical earth realm. Mind and imagination operate on a plane causally upstream of matter, and disciplined imaginative focus, or acting out rituals, is how to intervene in physical outcomes before they happen. The New Thought movement of the mid-1800s took all this knowledge, stripped out the ceremonial aspect, but kept the causality claim that thoughts become things. Neville Goddard taught that the world within, or the imaginal realm, causally precedes physical reality. By doing this, he created both a secularized and Christianized version of as above, so below. Sleep state affirmation hypnagogic scripting is one of the most powerful principles that came out of the New Thought movement. Sleep and the hypnagogic threshold are treated as privileged access points to the upstream plane, whether that's called the subconscious, the imagination, the astral, or the bardo. It is a plane where the ordinary waking mind, which might resist or doubt, is least active. The state you are in just before sleep is considered to be one of these access points, and so is the dream space. Gregory's reporting.

0: Okay, we're in the third hour of the afternoon drive-by on KTOX. This is the story of the 1340 AM, 92.9 FM. And we're on KKZI in Barstow, and it's 1310 AM, KKZI and KTPI, 1340 in Mojave, California. So three California stations. We're also streaming on Rumble, where you can get on the chat line. If you want to call, 855-586-9134, 855-586-9134. So give us a call. So in the first hour, I was starting to talk about some immigration, things going on with immigration, with ICE. And, you know, I said I'm for enforcement of our immigration laws. You're here illegally, go back to your home country, come back, go back and apply legally. And no other country lets you, no other country that I know of will let you just come in and just set up shop and apply for aid and all kinds of things like that. But it should be done in a humane manner. U.S. citizen detained, they got to work the bugs out of this system. That's what they got to do. U.S. citizen detained by ICE at Atlanta airport as he boarded a flight. And this is kind of weird. All right, I'll take a call first. You're on the air.
1: Hello.
0: Hey.
1: This is Sunshine. How are you doing today, Michael?
0: Hey, Sunshine. I'm doing good. How about you?
1: I'm doing very well.
0: Great. Hey,
1: my son.
0: I heard him.
1: So you started talking about immigration, but I was calling regarding the mass murders, the democides that you were talking about.
0: Oh, okay. Go ahead. Yeah.
1: So I looked online for like Iran and genocides. And of course, right now you come up with all these postings. Oh, 6,000 people or this many people got killed from they killed protesters, and just page after page after page.
0: Right.
1: But looking into history, like I found 20,000 from Ayatollah, like during his reign.
0: Mm-hmm.
1: And prior to that was the Shah, and they say that he was just this barbaric.
0: Yeah, that's the word.
1: Whatever, but I'm looking further into it, and I'm like, I wonder how Ayatollah came into power. I bet you we had something to do with that. So I started pulling out all of my old sets of encyclopedias,
0: mm-hmm.
1: and I was going to look in those. So I don't have further information beyond that right now, but
0: well,
1: I mean, Iran's like so low on the list of people like killings, it's just beyond belief. And our own government, for them to say that we're going to go out and stop them from killing their citizens, how about we stop doing that first?
0: Right. You can just go back to COVID, and that's a genocide.
1: Even before that,
0: I mentioned some of them. Yeah.
1: I mean, just us killing people in general.
0: Yeah.
1: I don't know if you ever heard about the Dresden bombing.
0: Oh, that was in Germany. Yeah, yeah. Yeah, we just slaughtered a bunch of people.
1: The war was over. Those were like children, women, medical, press. Those were all people that felt that they were safe in the war and they didn't have to worry about it.
0: Yeah, what was the point of that? What was the point of that?
1: Honestly, I don't know. Probably to erase history. Dresden had some of the most amazing, like, old world architecture.
0: And oh, yeah.
1: Lots of that got, yeah. So, I mean, I have no idea. I personally don't think that there's any reason to go mass murder anybody or to take anybody's life personally.
0: No,
1: but
0: no.
1: Yeah.
0: 25,000 people.
1: And even, oh, yes. I mean, insane. And we have, it seems to be that we have the same, like, MO as Israel, you know, doing double taps.
0: Yeah. Yeah, we did that to the school.
1: White phosphorus,
0: yeah.
1: All that stuff. We do all that as well, just like they do.
0: Yeah, but we demonize certain people at certain times for political gains.
1: Of course. If they're not, you know, if they don't kill as many people as we do, then we look bad. So we've got to point the finger, I guess. I don't know. But that's what I was calling to communicate about.
0: Well, thank you. Did you check out the video I sent you?
1: I did. I'm about halfway through, and it is absolutely interesting.
0: Wow. Yeah. So if you're a loner, you're smart. That's basically what it's saying.
1: Yeah. I mean, yeah, definitely. I agree completely.
0: I don't like crowds either.
1: I don't think it's great to socialize with a sick society, you know?
0: Yeah, absolutely.
1: And obviously we're sick. We're like okay with mass murder. So I think that that's a cancer of our society.
0: It is. And the media has had a lot to do with it, selling it. They sell it and they repeat it over and over again, just like what...
1: I agree, but at a certain point, you got to take responsibility and decide that human life is more important, so therefore you're going to go investigate it yourself.
0: I don't think,
1: in my opinion,
0: some people are able to do that intellectually or something. I don't know. Too busy with their life. They don't want to look into it. But this is what we get. This is where we're at.
1: Yeah. Yes. Mind-boggling. But yeah, that is definitely where we're at. Most people don't even see it.
0: Nope.
1: Still.
0: You got something else?
1: So, yeah. Well, I'm sorry. Yeah, just that. But yeah, thank you for sharing that video. Tons more to say, but yeah, regarding the topics you were talking about.
0: Well, thank you very much for calling.
1: Yeah, absolutely.
0: Have a nice afternoon.
1: You too.
0: All right, bye. All right. We'll go to the next call. You're on the air.
2: Yes, Ed from Needles.
0: Ed, what's going on?
2: Did you get my message I sent you?
0: No, I've been sitting here on the air, so I haven't been looking.
2: Well, you were wrong. The dealer that was telling you that at the Anderson Toyota didn't know what the hell he was talking about. Or he was intentionally deceiving you, trying to get you to buy an electric or hybrid.
0: Mm.
2: Because I went to Claude AI and asked about that. And they said the only state in the country that they did it in was California. And even in California, Trump signed one of his executive orders terminating California's electric car proclamation or whatever they put through. He terminated that. So that's not true in any state. And the research I did said that car dealers cannot get rid of electric vehicles because nobody wants to buy them.
0: Well, I know that,
2: them.
0: But almost every car on the lot was a hybrid or an electric. Hybrid.
2: They can't sell them. They can't get rid of them.
0: Well, they are being forced on them by the manufacturer. I mean, they got to...
2: Probably by the dealer, the manufacturers, because the manufacturers are overloaded with them because no one's buying them, so they're pushing them out on the dealers.
0: Well, they're going to have to...
2: The research, ask you, do research on it. You'll find out that nobody wants to buy them, and the dealers can't get rid of them.
0: Well, they're going to have to lower the price is what they're going to have to do.
2: And also, the states, that's not true that the laws are mandating that.
0: I mean, that's I got an AI, too. I mean, and that's what it said.
2: Well, your AI seems to give you... You need Claude AI. You really, that's the best AI.
0: Well, no, because it agrees with you most of the time. That's why you like it.
2: And it gives accurate information.
0: All right. Thank you, Ed. My AI is better than your AI. Remember that old commercial? It wasn't about AIs. But I got to get back to the story I was on. Yeah. in Atlanta, or a Cartersville man said ICE agency wrongly detained him at Hartsfield-Jackson Atlanta International Airport. Man, that's a big airport. The American citizen told Channel 2 that he's still shaken by what happened. John Phillips had made it through the stupid TSA, which shouldn't exist, had his ID checked, background check, cavity check, and went through facial recognition before agents. This is what you got to do now to just get on a freaking airplane. Facial recognition before agents stopped him as he was boarding, he said. I'll never approach a door of an aircraft without wondering if these guys are standing back there, he said. Supposed to be a routine work trip to Vegas, but a Delta agent told him the airline was working to, they lied to him, working to upgrade his seat. He just needed to board last. Phillips says three ICE agents in tactical gear. So you got freaking federal agents in tactical gear roaming around, running around in an airport. You got facial recognition. You've got TSA. You got X-ray machines. They pat you down. The whole just to get on an airplane. He says, okay. Three ICE agents in tactical gear stopped him in the jet bridge, pinned him to the wall, and put him in handcuffs. He says he didn't resist, but told them he was an American citizen. They cuffed me and started asking me, what's your name? What's your birthday? What's your mom's name? He says after about 5 minutes in handcuffs, agents found his Georgia ID and showed him a picture of the man they were actually looking for. He looks nothing like me, other than he's a white guy and I'm a white guy, Phillips said. Agents told him the other man was from England, but shared his name and birthday. Immigration attorney Charles Cook, who is probably a cuck, said ICE still must have probable cause to make an arrest. There is no probable cause here. A matching name and birth date is not probable cause. Phillips now wants to know how this happened. I am just flabbergasted that all of the security that we have at the airport, that they don't know that I am John Phillips that lives in Georgia and is not an English dude. I think they've got too much security crap at the airport. They don't even know how to use it. And they got dumbasses using it, using them. Delta released a statement, I'm sure it's just a wonderful statement. Delta employees do not have insight into or control over law enforcement decisions, and our role is to ensure flights operate safely and customers are treated with respect, unless they are thrown against a wall and handcuffed. We are reviewing this event internally and are reaching out to the customer directly. ICE confirmed the incident and shared a statement. What was ICE's statement? ICE conducts targeted enforcement actions based on investigative leads and available identifying information. In this instance, officers briefly encountered an individual at the airport during an ongoing enforcement effort. After additional verification determined the individual was not the person sought, officers promptly released him. Well, they shouldn't have, they should have known before they went through all this. But they're trigger happy, I would have to say. The encounter occurred outside public view to minimize disruption to airport operations and protect the individual's privacy. It was in the, on the way to the plane. ICE takes seriously its responsibility to conduct enforcement activities professionally, lawfully, and with appropriate safeguards. No, you don't, because you just proved that you don't. There's another incident. A Cary pastor, and that's Cary, North Carolina, by the way. Cary pastor in ICE custody received a little medication before stroke. I guess this is more collateral damage. Cary pastor in ICE custody received little medication before stroke, daughter said. I guess he was, okay, now won't let me read the article. His name was, daughter's name was Gabri Johnson. Spent 15 days trying to stop the U.S. from deporting her father after ICE agents had taken him into custody outside his house on July 15th. So I guess they just threw him in some detention cell. He was, you know, sick, and they just pretty much ignored him. There has to be a better way of doing this. Now, I don't know, about a month ago, ICE said they were going to start in some cities just confronting everyone and asking for their ID. I mean, anybody. And a lot of people, especially the MAGA people, said, I'm cool with that. I've got nothing to hide. I'll show my ID. ICE agents used derogatory slurs against individuals during traffic stops. So this is another unforced error. You don't have to do that. Not really good for public opinion for ICE. According to the plaintiffs and sworn testimony, immigration agents allegedly conducted traffic stops based on racial profiling. Videos presented during the Perdomo versus Mullen, and I understand that a lot of the people here illegally are going to be people of color, but you need to make sure who you're contacting. Videos presented during the Perdomo versus Mullen case shows that ICE agents used racial slurs to refer to Latinos they encountered during traffic stops. Who's training these people? Who in the hell is training these people? According to the American Civil Liberties Union of Southern California, videos obtained directly from ICE and presented in court show federal immigration officers using terms such as tonks and wet to refer to people who appeared Latino and were perceived as low income or working class in what advocates argue were stops largely based on racial profiling. In a video cited in the filing, one agent can be heard yelling, telling another, yeah, just plug us in wherever you see some tonks. Other agents can also be heard guessing whether people were wet based solely on their appearance, according to a statement released by the ACLU in July. Wet is also referring to wetback. I know that one. As noted in the statement, tonks is a derogatory and violent term referring to the sound of a flashlight striking someone's head. Okay. while wet is short for wetback, a racial slur historically used against Mexican and other Latino immigrants who crossed the Rio Grande. The video in question centers on a June 2025 raid at a Home Depot in Hollywood. In footage from the operation, one immigration officer can be heard through his body camera saying, this guy, this was a guy, he was just sitting in that minivan while using a racial slur to refer to the individual during the same raid. Another officer can be heard. Yeah, just plug us in where you see some tonks before. Okay. So this is the kind of thing you can just not do. You know, have some professionalism, some integrity about you. I don't know. The man in charge of immigration data just resigned. Mark Rosenblum, executive director of the Office of Homeland Security Statistics and a top Department of Homeland Security statistician, resigned in late July 2026. He cited the administration's policies, a war on facts, and a hostile work environment as his reasons for leaving. He highlighted how his team was blocked from publishing transparent monthly enforcement numbers. So I have heard that they're fudging the numbers, padding the numbers. Core reasons he pointed to: political interference, restricted data reporting during mass deportations, and a broader war on immigrants and war on facts. Public immigration enforcement data and tracking tables had largely stalled or gone unrefreshed under administration directives. So yeah, they've just basically stopped updating their reports on arrests or what they do. Rosenblum previously helped establish the statistics office to keep immigration metrics free from political interference. Yeah, I don't think that's possible, the way things are set up. His departure follows several high-profile exits across the Department of Homeland Security during the ongoing administration crackdown. So there you go. There's some updated news on immigration enforcement. All right, we'll take a break and we'll be right back.
3: When I grow up, I want to be a new pair of blue jeans.
4: When I grow up, I want to be a kid's first computer.
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0: All right. We have a new surveillance tech that links your phone to your license plate. What took them so long? A new surveillance tech links your phone to your license plate. Here it is. Imagine that you share a ride to work with the same colleague every morning. As it passes by a license plate reader, the camera records the car, which can be linked through vehicle records to the register owner. Beside it, another sensor detects signals broadcast by devices traveling nearby, such as your phone and your colleague's smartwatch. After enough trips, software may treat some of those devices as a recurring electronic signature associated with the vehicle. Weeks later, one of the same device signals appears alongside a different car connected to an investigation. The signal itself may not contain its owner's name, but its previous association with a known vehicle gives investigators another clue they can use to work out who was carrying the device. Do you want the government, the authorities, the police to be able to do all of this and know everything? You do say where you're driving, where you're going. I think this whole surveillance grid is a bigger problem than obsessing over Democrat socialists running in elections, which I'm not a Democrat socialist, but this issue is much bigger. But you don't see it on the mainstream news, do you? Some people are okay with ICE stopping everyone on the street and asking to see their ID. That's part of it. That's definitely part of it. You're on the air. Air.
1: Hey, Mike. How are you?
0: Good. What's going on?
1: I just want to reinforce the fact that we don't have a representative government, because they passed Citizens United, and we can't change it until we have term limits, age limits, and we restrict insider trading in the Congress and in the families of our representatives. And if we can't put all those things in order, we don't get our government back. So if a Tucker Carlson or a Marjorie Taylor Greene or that poor guy from Tennessee put together a people's party, a third party, those are the requirements we have to ask for.
0: Yeah.
1: We have to say, number one, term limits. Number two, age limits. Number three, no insider trading, take away their incentive to vote themselves unlimited donations. And then we have to end Citizens United and end unlimited donations. And I know I've called you on this before, but there are new people listening, and they need to know that's the order, and those are the demands we have to make.
0: That is true. How do we achieve that? How do we actually achieve that? Just calling your congressman, that's not going to work, right?
1: Nope, I don't think so.
0: Because they're part of the problem.
1: Right. They voted themselves unlimited corporate and corporate-type identity donations.
0: Exactly.
1: So it's the opportunity, I think, to have a new party is the only shot we have right now.
0: Well, and I know Tucker and Marjorie Taylor Greene and Joe Kent had a meeting to talk about it. I don't know how far they've gotten, or they have the means to do it, though, don't they?
1: I think so. I think they have enough access to the media, and they would get the coverage because the media sells ads. They don't tell the truth. They just sell ads.
0: Yeah, they run big pharma ads. That's what they do.
1: Yeah, big pharma ads now. I forget what the ones were just 5 years ago, but it's just as bad.
0: Yeah.
1: Anyway, thanks for putting me on again. I'll talk to you soon enough.
0: All right. Thank you very much. Thank you for the call. The Citizens United, that was a Supreme Court decision ruling that certain campaign finance restrictions are inconsistent with the free speech clause of the First Amendment. I don't, that's, no. The court struck down Section 203 of the Bipartisan Campaign Reform Act, which prohibited electioneering communications paid for by corporations, labor unions, and other organizations. The court ruled in favor of Citizens United in a 5-4 decision, with Justice Anthony Kennedy writing the majority. All Democratic-appointed justices dissented. They happened to be right in that case. So what can we do? What can we do? We can take another call or two. You're on the air.
2: Yes, Edward Needles.
0: Uh-huh.
2: The Democrats and the Supreme Court were right.
0: That's right.
2: On their vote for Citizens United or against it, whatever. It went the wrong way. It basically gave corporations the right it declared the corporations were the same as a person, basically.
0: Yeah, that's what they did. Corporations are people.
2: Yeah, and that wasn't right. The Republicans on the Supreme Court did it because they thought it would favor the Republican Party. But then you got into a lot of the Silicon Valley liberal corporations were funding the Democratic Party, so it turned against the Republicans. It shouldn't be there anyways. That should not be there.
0: I agree
2: and
0: with you.
2: I know, yeah. And I know why the car dealers, your car dealer had them loaded on their lot, because car dealers either have to pay a fee or have to pay interest on the cars that sit on their lot. And I bet the factories want to get rid of them so bad they told them they'd let them sit on their lot without charging them anything.
0: Oh,
2: so they loaded
0: yeah.
2: their lot up with them.
0: I'm sure. And I don't know what they think they're going to do with them.
2: So they're trying to show them to you, telling you lies, telling you.
0: Oh, I bought a gas car.
2: All over the
0: yeah,
2: country.
0: But I wasn't going to buy one. I bought a gas car. I wasn't going to buy one.
2: Yeah, that's what's going on. They're not mandated. That was outlawed. Even in California, where they mandated it, Trump signed an executive order that did away with their mandate. So, and from what my research told me, the factories are having a terrible time trying to sell those things. Nobody wants to buy them.
0: I've heard that. Thanks, Ed. Thank you very much. So, three things we can do now as the U.S. empire ends. And it is ending. I'm sorry. I'm sorry to tell you that. Repeal the 17th Amendment. Why? Congressman Keith Self, representing the Texas 3rd District, offers a resolution to do just that, to ensure senators speak for their states, not the highest bidder in Washington, which is usually AIPAC, Big Pharma, or military-industrial complex. We've repealed one bad constitutional amendment before, when Prohibition ended. The state's interest in more tax revenue, as well as a sharp national sense of hypocrisy, both played a part in Prohibition's repeal. Ken Burns pointed out that the 18th Amendment prohibiting the alcohol trade was the only one that limited our liberty rather than expanding it. Given the outcome of the 17th Amendment, extreme federal debt borrowed on the various states' assets, and the enormous level of hypocrisy at the federal level, we could do worse than another repeal of a progressive era amendment. Today, senators serve long past competency, and in the case of the turtle, Mitch McConnell, he's past death. This has impinged on our rights to representation. The 17th Amendment has limited our liberty to choose, and more than that, denied states their lawful constitutional advocate and voice in Washington. We only have to look at the sudden death of light in the loafers, Lindsey Graham, a war whore of the first kind, and the quick presidential phone call to South Carolina governor requesting that his freaking sister be appointed, who has never been in politics. It's just an extension of Lindsey, a warmonger who will vote for anything MAGA wants. You're on the air.
3: And then he names a base for Light in the Loafers, Miss Lindsey.
0: Yeah.
3: Did you catch that?
0: Yeah.
3: Yeah.
0: Unbelievable.
3: Yeah, and you're talking about the military-industrial complex. This guy, Combat Veterans News, he's talking about how it's a monopoly, too. And that's why we're not getting the best. We're not even getting the best because there's no competition. They limit any kind of competition. And they're not improvising. We're not getting the best of anything. We're being looted.
0: It's the whole thing is a game. The weapons, like Raytheon, all their insider contracts, their kickbacks. That's why we have wars, to feed the military-industrial complex, which benefits these congressmen. I mean, they get money out of this. So,
3: reason this combat guy on combatveterans.com or Combat Veterans News, he's saying that Trump originally agreed to give the Patriot missile system technology to Ukraine and then change his mind because they're afraid that Ukraine's going to actually mass produce it and improvise and make it even better, and then they'll lose their monopoly. It's just that simple.
0: Yeah, those things, aren't they the ones that cost how much to make just one?
3: Millions? A lot, yeah. Man. They're afraid it's going to get reproduced and made better, and then, you know what I mean? That's it. They want to hold the monopoly.
0: Well, they're not working too well, are they, in Iran?
3: No, they're not working too good. But you know what I mean? Anyway, what was that one girl's talking about, Dresden again?
0: Yeah.
3: Well, that wasn't the only city that was firebombed. And there was no military target. What was that guy that wrote that book? You know what I'm talking about. Now it's just slipping my tongue. It slipped through my head, but then I know. You know, Kurt Vonnegut.
0: Okay, Kurt Vonnegut. He was great. He's good. Oh, yeah. Which book?
3: Yeah, yeah.
0: The one, I know which one you're talking about.
3: He was a POW there.
0: Yeah.
3: He had to tell stories back then through by making novels because the media is completely controlled. And that is the real problem.
0: Slaughterhouse-Five. Slaughterhouse-Five.
3: Yep, that's it.
0: The book. Yeah.
3: That's it. That was great. It was eye-opening, you know what I mean?
0: Yep. That's one of the best books I ever read, and I read some of his other books too. Breakfast of Champions,
3: Cat's Cradle. Remember that?
0: Yep.
3: Read that one.
0: They're all good.
3: That was good. Yep.
0: All right. Thanks for the call. So another thing you can do as the empire crumbles: rarely assemble the Congress. Constitution requires the Congress to assemble on the first Monday of December once annually. While we, the people, have become accustomed to thinking that the Congress does the work of the people. Nothing could be further from the truth. Most of its constitutional duties relate to oversight of the executive branch in peace and war and confirming treaties. The last time the Congress declared war was on December 8, 1941, when requested by FDR after the executive branch had done everything possible to invite a Japanese attack. Yeah, you didn't know that, did you? That was a false flag. That trick worked once, and the Congress has yet to declare war, another war, even as the U.S. has engaged in nonstop war and military intervention ever since. The U.S. habitually violates its agreements and dishonors its treaties. What is left for the Senate and the House to do but rubber stamp executive pet programs and those of major lobbies and funders? Instead of complaining that the Congress takes too many recesses and breaks, we should applaud them and demand our congressmen and women spend 90% of their time in their districts and our senators return to their state capitals in both cases to get to know their real bosses. That would be us. Things have been flipped around. One consequence will be the development of regional non-party alliances as neighboring states face similar challenges and have their similar opportunities. Another will be the difficulty for D.C.-based lobbyists to effectively exercise our representatives, compromise them, or bribe them. That was number two. Number three, become part of the decentralizing universe. Catherine Austin Fitz has an interesting new post where she defines two types of people by where they are intellectually, morally, and economically. The centralizing universe is the state corrupting because it has to be to remain in control, to consume ever more resources. Most of us, unfortunately, have at least one foot in the centralization. I have one last break.
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0: Okay. I guess this would be the last story of the day. Ivanka does Albania. That's Donald Trump's daughter. First daughter expands crime family's real estate portfolio, spends it like cotton candy. Ivanka's plot, as in scheme, is the same vein as other assets and investment holdings in the Trump-Kushner crime family's real estate portfolio, in which Exhibit 1 is Gaza. Late in January of this year, husband Jared Kushner, a criminally acquisitive, empty husk of a man in his own right, presented a slideshow in Davos, even more garishly hideous than father-in-law's earlier iteration of the production dubbed the Gaza Plan. The Mailu was as ugly as any Trump family venture or gathering as trashy, cotton candy-colored couture. Kushner's master slave plan for Gaza, a cover for genocide, much as it is the family's Board of Peace he oversees was presented before some of the world's wealthiest men, all parading their greed for the property of the poorest, most imperiled people in the world, the Palestinians. And that does it for today. I'll be back tomorrow. Have a nice evening.

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2: News this hour from Town Hall. I'm Jason Walker. Democratic Socialists of America quietly building a network of activists to influence unions that are central to the Democrats. Here's Bernie Bennett with the story.
3: The organization's plan encourages young socialists to select jobs where they can either unionize or join existing unions and move them further to the left. While most Americans are aware of DSA-backed office holders Alexandria Ocasio-Cortez and Zohran Mamdani, the strategy of placing members in unions may actually yield more important dividends for the organization's long-term goals. From 2018 to 2021, the Young Democrat Socialists of America adopted a, quote, rank-and-file strategy as a national priority. The YDSA added that it was organizing members to enter strategic industries such as logistics, education, and healthcare. Bernie Bennett, Washington.
2: Rescue efforts continuing in the latest earthquake, this a 7.7 magnitude in Indonesia. Karen Chamis has the latest on that quake.
4: Rescue teams in eastern Indonesia have recovered six more bodies after a magnitude 7.7 earthquake struck the day before, bringing the death toll to at least 53. The quake, which hit on Saturday, was followed by at least 995 aftershocks. Rescuers continued to search through the rubble on Sunday, focusing on three regencies that were inaccessible immediately after the quake. AP footage showed a woman being rushed into hospital by rescuers with blood dripping from her head. Meanwhile, thousands like Johannes Stefanos Ratu have been displaced. I'm Karen Chamas.
2: Rough weather in the eastern part of the United States. Heavy rain, flash flooding from the Midwest to the Mid-Atlantic. However, National Weather Service says rounds of heavy rain and thunderstorms will be continuing to move to the east and should be out by Tuesday night. More on these stories, townhall.com.
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2: From the KTOC's Route 66 Broadband Weather Center, I'm Eric Troyer. Right now here in Needles, it's 104 degrees and clear, with an overnight low around 85. Tomorrow's sunny, climbing near 113 with a low near 86. Up in Bullhead, it's 104 and clear, dropping to around 89 overnight. Sunny tomorrow with a high near 111. 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

0: heartland of America and the gateway to the West. Good morning, good evening, wherever you may be across the nation, around the world. I'm George Norrie. This is Coast to Coast AM. Later tonight, dealing with trauma. Here's what's happening. President Donald Trump has warned of an attack on the country of Oman if it gets in the way of efforts in the Strait of Hormuz. Now, Mr. Trump previously threatened a U.S. ally in May. The 60-day deadline for the two sides to reach a deal toward ending the conflict has now passed. Mr. Trump again said he is in no rush and claimed his administration has established a direct back channel with Iran's Islamic Revolutionary Guard Corps, which the Corps denies. With more on what's going on out there, here's Tom Danheiser. Tom, what do we have?
1: Well, good evening, George. U.S. President Donald Trump says the United States is not seeking an extension of the Memorandum of Understanding with Iran, which expired on Monday, and that Tehran should put up the white flag of surrender. The president reiterated that the top goal in the war is preventing Iran from obtaining a nuclear weapon, undercutting advisors who say keeping oil prices low is an important priority. President Donald Trump continues to warn of an attack on long-standing strategic ally to the U.S., Oman, if they stay in the way of the U.S. and its endeavors for international free navigation of the Strait of Hormuz. This as the president and his administration continue to deal with an established back channel with Iran. Meanwhile, President Trump's son-in-law, Jared Kushner, met with Israeli Prime Minister Benjamin Netanyahu today. The president's son has said Hamas could disarm soon, but indicated the U.S. would support further Israeli military action in Gaza if not. George?
0: Thank you, Thomas. Meta, Facebook CEO Mark Zuckerberg, recently published a long manifesto with his vision of AI for the future. Let's check in with our expert, Lauren Weinstein, if this is the future most people actually want. What do you think, Lauren?
2: Well, yeah, Mark Zuckerberg, CEO of Meta, formerly Facebook, did indeed last week release a rather long, 6,500 words manifesto laying out his vision of an AI future for everyone. It's important to remember that Mark

0: Mark blew billions on his VR metaverse idea. That was everyone would be living in virtual reality much of the time. He actually renamed the company to Meta for that one. Well, metaverse is so much yesterday now. So, of course, today for Mark, like the rest of tech, it's all about AI. Literally every day, there are new troubling AI announcements. Google just announced that users could remove the visible watermarks from their AI imagery. That's perfect for crooks wanting to spread misinformation or conduct deep fake scams. Google knows that the special tools that try to detect AI imagery aren't used by most people, and there's no reason to expect them to. So really, this is Google just giving another big tech AI finger to society once again, which takes us back to Mark, because Mark's essay actually managed to encapsulate pretty much most of the aspects of AI that most people detest and have no interest in actually using. The AI firms aren't satisfied with you getting sometimes dangerous misinformation from AI search overviews or AI chatbots. A very big part now really is AI agents. Big tech really wants you to let their AI agents do lots of stuff for you, running around websites, making appointments and reservations, answering your email, buying products for you, basically taking over your life. This, of course, would over time create dependencies on these AI agents so that firms could upsell you to all sorts of paid products just to get through your average day. The fly in this big tech ointment, however, is that most people have shown little interest in paying for AI at all, and they show even less interest in AI agents, which people quite reasonably don't trust not to mess up their lives massively, especially when the firms generally take no responsibility for the actions their AI agents take on your behalf. And Mark's view of a world of AI agents running your personal life, your family life, your business life, and essentially all other aspects of your life is the kind of nightmare that most people want absolutely nothing to do with, no matter how much the firms who have already lost so much trust try to force this on society. And this kind of sick dream is not restricted to Zuckerberg. Various big tech CEOs seem to routinely spout this kind of nonsense, and many observers suspect that perhaps this flows from childhood infatuation with sci-fi stories promoting fundamentally all-powerful big tech molding and controlling people's lives, which is usually called technocracy. In sci-fi stories, this is just a plot concept. It's just fiction after all. But when you have big tech billionaires who really do control so many aspects of society talking about these ideas as goals that they actually want to implement, that's another matter entirely. Some of these trends have been present for many years, but untold billions, ultimately trillions of dollars, are being pumped into those widely hated AI data centers by big tech. They're desperate to find ways to make money back on those massive speculative investments. And this, combined with lax AI regulation, have created the perfect storm where a lot can go seriously wrong very quickly. And the prescriptions from Mark Zuckerberg and his fellow big tech billionaire technocrats are exactly what we don't need to improve this situation. That's for sure.
1: We'll see what happens. Thanks, Lauren. Most people assume that more time at the gym means more benefits. A major new study published in Cell Reports Medicine complicates that idea. 3 minutes of an all-out effort spread across six 30-second cycle sprints trigger changes in far more blood proteins than a full 90 minutes of steady moderate pace cycling. Interesting. Japanese scientists are readying a mission to Mars moon to retrieve samples that may unlock the origins of the solar system and life on Earth, although a rival Chinese mission aims to make it back first. The unmanned Mars mission, set to blast off from the Space Center there in coming months, could also lay the groundwork for humans visiting the Red Planet. The spacecraft revealed to media last Tuesday that Mars orbit for about 3 years and will attempt to land on the moon Phobos. With more on what's going on with the search for extraterrestrial intelligence and what's going on in space, here's Seth Shostak. Seth, what do you got for us this week?
2: Well, George, I note that while books and movies are chock-a-block with alien beings, we've yet to find any in the cosmos, but that may soon change. While we've examined only a tiny patch of the sky in our search for extraterrestrials, that search improves every day thanks to the march of technology. And this suggests that a discovery of intelligent extraterrestrials could happen before mid-century. If that occurs, of course, that would make for interesting discussions here on coast to coast, but it would be more than just a news story. It would be an unprecedented event for our species. It would split the narrative of human existence into two eras. One, all that has happened since the origin of Homo sapiens, and two, all that is to come. But will we ever actually meet the extraterrestrials? I doubt it. We can't get to them, and they probably can't get to us. There are several reasons for this, including the limitations of our technology and, of course, the funding. But the most fundamental reason we've not ventured beyond our own cosmic backyard is simply the tyranny of distance. Our best rockets can transport people or hardware to dim and distant Pluto in a matter of years, if you really want to go there. But the travel time to even the nearest stars using these same rockets is thousands to millions of years. And that's a long time to sit in a rocket eating frozen dinners. But of course, the aliens will face the same problem, long travel times. So while it's reasonable to expect that there are other sentient beings on some of the hundreds of billions of planets that pepper our galaxy, we shouldn't expect to meet them. We can't go there. And as a practical matter, they might not come here. Since, of course, they may have rockets that are considerably faster than ours, even for such advanced beings, the energy cost is probably going to discourage them from making these trips. So bottom line, don't count on ever meeting the aliens face to face. And that's assuming they even have faces.
1: They probably do. Thanks, Seth. Appreciate it. Up next, we're going to talk about demonology with Dr. Bruce Goldberg right here on Coast to Coast AO. 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

0: And welcome back to Coast, George Norrie with you. Great to start your week off with Dr. Bruce Goldberg, holding advanced degrees in dentistry and counseling psychology. Now, we're not going to talk about dentistry tonight, and he conducts an international hypnotherapy practice in Woodland Hills, California, specializing in reincarnation, time travel, and soul healing. And back in 1987, Dr. Bruce Goldberg was inducted into the International Hypnosis Hall of Fame. His website is his name, linked up at coasttocoastam.com. Bruce, always a pleasure. How have you been?
1: Well, I've been fine, and thank you, George, a.k.a. Dexter Monterey, for your kind introduction and the privilege of reincarnating on Coast to Coast. Tonight, I will be discussing demonology, including the three stages of the phenomenon, and how demons are believed to select their victims. I will also explore voodoo and the scientific research that supports its reality. I will explain how some people can act as energy vampires, and these can be people in your family and friends, and share a six-step plan for protecting yourself from energy vampires and negativity in the universe. I will also detail how spirit guides can be contacted to assist us in our spiritual protection and how to differentiate a true spirit guide from a lower astral entity. You describe them as shadow people. Finally, I will present cases from my practice of patients who overcame possession attempts. Those are real issues, folks, and describe the entities that we can encounter in the fifth dimension. So I want to define first, we're going to do this on a progressive level. First, let's describe or define what a psychic attack is.
0: All right, good point. So what is a psychic attack?
1: That's a very good question, George. Psychic attack is a negative and invisible energy assault directed to you by another person or a hostile force like a lower astral entity or a demon that we'll discuss. Remember the shadow people we talked about. It originates from the lower astral plane. The causes of psychic attack are things like fear, depression, jealousy, vengeance, lust, greed, and betrayal. Now, negative energy, let me give you an example. I'm going to go to your history, George. You used to be the Nighthawk on KTRS in St. Louis, right? The radio station there.
0: That's right.
1: And one fine night, you did a Ouija board show, right? And during that show, the lights went out, the audio had problems. This was a psychic attack of the negative energy that was generated by the Ouija board. Got that? Remember that?
0: Yeah, I sure do. Can't forget it.
1: Okay. All right. So now let's talk a little bit about when we're talking about psychic attack. There are three types of possessions that are relevant here. Number one, and this is research that I've been doing for 52 years in the field. So not a lot of people get involved with this because they're afraid of being attacked. You know, sometimes you got to grow a pair, you know? So the first type of possession is called a pseudo obsession. This is when a past life personality, we call this a sub personality from your aura, tries to possess you and take over your body. For example, people have anorexia and bulimia. That's another possibility. So the person suddenly acts out of character. So a quick case history, a woman I worked with years ago, her name is Marcia, not her real name. She had a past life in Martinique in the 18th century, where she was raped by a sailor on this island and thrown into a brothel run by a guy who was really creeping around, beating her, and eventually murdered her. But before he did that, a local priest was trying to get her out of the brothel and to get her life back. She reincarnated as this woman, I'll call her Marcia. Her old boyfriend, Hal, was the reincarnation of the brothel owner. Her current fiance, Dan, as I call him, was the reincarnation of the priest. Jacqueline was trying to possess her, changed her personality, made her. This was a good Christian girl, meaning Marcia. She was now sleeping with people, going out, doing crazy stuff, using drugs that she never did. And I was able to get the personality out of the attachment, send her into the upper astral plane where she could reincarnate. So that's a pseudo obsession, not a true obsession. That's what pseudo means. Pseudo means false. The second type of possession is an obsession, which is the most common. This does not require your permission. That's very critical. You'll see the difference between that and demon and the demon attack. The obsession is mostly done by a ghost or a poltergeist. This is an astral entity. Somebody who died is in the lower astral plane. They don't understand death. They don't like it. They're in a very terrible environment, being bullied all the time. So they try to possess people to have a life. Okay, so this is an example of one of my patients who, she rented an apartment in downtown LA, a very old building that was built over 100 years ago. What she didn't know was one of the previous residents back in the 1920s was murdered by a robber one night, and he stayed in the apartment as a ghost. Well, she didn't know that. She rented the apartment, and one night at about 3 a.m., which is critical for psychic attack, the bed lifts off the floor by about 6 inches and wow. starts rocking, okay? We're talking heavy stuff here. This is poltergeist activity. Well, and the guy identified himself as the former owner or renter of the apartment. I was able to do my superconscious mind tap techniques and get the entity again to go into the white light and into the upper astral plane. The third type of possession, which we're going to discuss in more detail in a moment, is the demonic possession. You must invite a demon to have this relevant. Whereas the ghost or poltergeist, they don't need your permission, but a demon does. It's called the law of initiation and the law of attraction. These Ouija board, a satanic ritual, can do this. Anybody going through major problems, women who have been raped, things like that. It only occurs at night, whereas an obsession could occur during the day. The only way to treat a demonic possession is by a ritual Romanum by the Catholic Church, which is an exorcism. And you know, when babies get baptized, a baptism is actually a minor exorcism. Very interesting.
0: Is it a direct invite, Bruce, or does it happen?
1: Yeah, you have to. Well, you don't just say, hey, demon, I want to have a day with you. What you do is you just do bad techniques in your life. Drug addiction, you know, all the things that people do. Now, the Amityville horror that I'm sure people have heard of, movie was made of it, books were written about it, was a case that occurred in 1974. Ronald Defoe Jr. murdered 6 family members in Amityville, Long Island, New York. And that a demon took over him and that place. That was investigated by the brilliant couple of Ed and Lorraine Warren, the yes. demonology things from Connecticut, if you know them. They also investigated then there's also The Exorcist case, which was a 1973 film. It was actually based on a true 1949 case, not of a girl named Reagan, as the movie portrayed, but of a Maryland boy named Ronald Honkeler. And William Peter Blatty, who wrote the novel and was the consultant on the film, was a student at Georgetown University. He got his undergraduate degree in 1950, and he read that case in 1949, and that's how he got the information. By the way, Ed and Lorraine, brilliant as they were, Ed died in 2006. He was 79 years old. Lorraine died in 1919 at the age of 92, but they were absolutely brilliant researchers, and you got to give them credit because this is a field that you don't want to get into if you've got a faint heart, you know? So that's what that represents. Now, let's talk about the actual principles of demonic possession. Now, this is where it gets heavy, all right? So I'm not trying to scare people, but I'm dealing with this as a researcher, a clinician, and, you know, being objective about it. So first, your permission, the law of initiation is required for demonic attack. The poltergeist or obsession does not require your permission. Demons show blasphemy to God and any religion. They speak in a low commanding voice. They channel evil entities, fellow lower astral entities. They know your complete history. They can read your mind, so they can try to make believe they're a spirit guide. but they can't generate love. They can only generate fear and negativity. Drug addiction and major depression invites a demonic attack. So don't be depressed out there, folks, okay? Blood transfusions, organ transplants, severe beatings, car accidents can also bring on a demonic attack or any psychic attack, but it can bring on a demonic attack. Remember, they're very rare, but they do occur. The subject can actually suddenly speak a new language that you didn't hear before, that you didn't know. The sudden appearance of promiscuity, depression, suicide attempts, migraine, sexual dysfunction, all these things that are out of your normal personality are part of a demonic attack. Remember, they only occur at night.
0: Hold on for a second, Dr. Bruce Goldberg, as we talk about demonology, and he has got a whole list of it when we come back.
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4: 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As crowded as Highway 95 is now, with a road widening project, every equipment, every dump trucks coming in, all the material in and out, wouldn't that be a recipe for disaster?
5: Yeah, that's what I'm saying. I think that the Arcadia Boulevard project that runs north, south, parallel east of Highway 95 is the most feasible thing, because they can be building that while we're all doing Highway 95 when it opens up. It's like, well,
1: so just be happy. 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
7: Down to Georgia, he was looking for a soul to steal. He was in a bind because he was way behind and he was willing to make a deal. When he came across this young man sawing on a fiddle and playing it hot, and the devil jumped up on a hickory stump and said, boy, let me tell you what, I guess you didn't know it, but I'm a fiddle player too, and if you'd care to take a dare, I'll make a bet with you. Now you play pretty good fiddle, boy, but give the devil his due. I bet a fiddle of gold against your soul because I think I'm better than you. The boy said, my name's Johnny, and it might be a sin, but I'll take your bet, you're gonna regret, 'cause I'm the best as ever been.

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1: We'll take your calls next hour with Dr. Bruce Goldberg as we talk about demonology. Lots more to talk with him about when we come back in a moment on Coast to Coast. Have you listened yet to the Paranormal Podcast Network? I'm sure you've heard about it by now. 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

0: And welcome back to Coast. George Norrie with you. Dr. Bruce Goldberg with us. We'll take calls with Dr. Bruce next hour. Perhaps you've run into a psychic vampire. Lots of us have, Bruce. They're exhausting. You have to get away from these people. How many different types are there?
1: Before we go into the stages of demonic possession, with your permission, may I present a free CD offer for your audience that has been very popular over the years?
0: Did you say free?
1: Free, yes, a free CD offer, yes.
0: Absolutely.
1: Okay, so my book, Exploring the Fifth Dimension, you were kind enough to link it on your site. If any of your audience orders it from my site, not from a bookstore like Amazon or whatever, they won't do this. If you order and pay for the Exploring the Fifth Dimension book, you will not only get a signed copy, but I will also include a free CD labeled Fifth Dimension Travel, which will take you out of the body. And there is spiritual protection on the CD, so you don't have to worry about it. But that's only available from my site. Now, your listeners that don't have a computer and maybe don't want to buy a book but would like to get some exercises, please, if you don't have a computer, if you have a computer, everything's on my site, my homepage. If you don't have a computer and you call my 800 Karma for You or 800-527-6248 number, I will send you a packet which will include the fifth dimensional travel exercise. And the first 200 callers will also get a free access to the Akashic Record and a psychic protection.

0: From negativity exercise. So that's for your audience that doesn't have a computer and doesn't want to buy a book. Okay.
1: Thank
0: All right.
1: You.
0: So let's talk about the demonic possession. Now, this is very serious. Now, this has been around forever. Okay. The first stage is called infestation. The strategy is to create fear. That's how these entities work. The two laws, the law of attraction, the law of invitation apply here. So in other words, you're asking because of your behavior or because of your problems for an invitation for an entity. The demonic entity will work between 9 p.m. and 6 a.m. The majority or the most common time is 3 a.m. That's a way of mocking Christianity because Jesus supposedly died at 3 p.m. on Good Friday. Okay, you got that? One common manifestation of a demonic spirit is a very dark form, blacker than black. You can see it out of the corner of your eye. Sometimes you're going to hear three knocks at your door in the middle of the night, of course. Nobody's there. This is a way to mock the Trinity, three. But six is the main number of the devil. They do things in groups of six. Now, the second phase, once you get past the first one, is oppression. This is where a bombardment of nasty phenomena occurs to try to get you all debilitated and fearful. Teleportation, levitation, materialization of objects, dematerialization of physical objects occur. The exorcism is the only way to get rid of this. The purpose of this, again, is to scare the living cahoots out of you. And this is a long stage, by the way. This will go on for hours sometimes. So now a diabolic siege occurs during which all these things occur. Remember one thing about a demon. They cannot create anything. They can only rearrange matter. Only God can create things. So they are limited. Now, oppression focuses in on one or two members of the family. If you have a big family, usually women, they love women because they're easy to work with from a demonic mentality. And that's the oppression stage. Now, the last stage, the shortest one, is actual possession. This is the most dangerous, where a higher level entity will complete the process, a complete takeover of your body and soul. If they can't control you totally, they will convince the body, the victim, to commit murder or suicide. Sometimes you may even see a spontaneous human combustion. You know what that is, where the body goes into flames?
1: Yeah, okay? They just burst into flames. Yeah.
0: Right. That can be an example of a demonic attack. Okay? So a demonic spirit may either dislodge the human spirit or cohabitate the body. You saw this during the Exorcist movie where both people can speak at the same time. You can speak as the individual, but the demonic mentality will also speak and try to possess you or try to distract you. So this is the actual possession phase. And again, this is very serious and you can't by yourself get rid of this. The only way to get rid of this is, again, is an actual exorcist, the ritual Romanum. So that's an example of a demonic possession. Now, just to give you an example of psychic attack and what occurs in the world and the universe, 90% of psychic attack is done by normal everyday occurrences. The negative media reports, people whining and complaining and bitching about their life and complaining about you. It could be your spouse, your family, your next door neighbor. Just people presenting negative energy. 90%.
1: Bruce, watch the language, please.
0: Oh, okay. I'm sorry. 90% of psychic attacks are due to that. My apologies. 7% are due to poltergeists, like ghosts, as we talked about in the obsession phase. 3% are due to black magic attacks. And less than a billionth of a percent are due to demonics. Okay. That's very rare. So that's an example. Now, there is a, before we discuss voodoo here, I did develop a 6-step plan for psychic protection. I detail this in my book, Protected by the Light, but let me give you an example. The first step of psychic protection is physical preparation. You want to rest nicely, get at least 6.5 hours of sleep, dress appropriately for the weather. The second step is diet and exercise. Remember what your mother told you when you were growing up about eating well? She was right. Listen to her, okay? The third step is emotional cleansing. You want to keep away from energy vampires. We'll go into those in a few minutes. The fourth level is energy stabilization. This is what's called a higher chakras link that I do with my patients, and I have them on CDs, of course, to link the higher chakras from the heart, throat, third eye, and crown chakra. Those are the higher chakras. The fifth level is energy cleansing. This is my famous super conscious mind tap technique that I developed 50 years ago. And the last level is spirit guide contact, which will help you with psychic empowerment and the more advanced levels of psychic protection. Remember the last Beyond Belief interview I did with you was on spirit guide contact that aired in July of 2021.
1: Right.
0: They can get that on the guide if they subscribe to it. So those are the examples of how you can, a six-step plan, how you can protect yourself from psychic attack. Now, a quick little remember the case I reported? And then they went to the United States, to good old New Orleans. Ever been to New Orleans? I've been there several times. There's actually a voodoo museum in the northern part of the French Quarter. I've never seen a voodoo museum in any other city. And then they went down to South America, Brazil, Santeria, etc. That's voodoo. Okay, so voodoo was studied by Walter Cannon, a psychologist back in 1942. He called this psychogenic death, okay? And he discovered it, he discovered or studied this in the islands of the Caribbean for the most part. And what he found out was that there's something called a Boyne pointing syndrome, where an individual receives some sort of shock by the shaman or the evil sorcerer, really, pointing a bone at a local member of the village. And this could be a healthy guy, 25-year-old male in the prime of his life. And he will go into a heart attack and die, just like that. That's voodoo, okay? Cannon described this in detail. Joan Halifax Roth in the 1970s updated Cannon's work from 30 years prior to that, and she stated that a sorcerer will actually develop a telepathic communication with the victim and control his mind and body. Okay? That's how heavy this is. This is really very, very complicated. So those are some examples of what you can of in the industry of what people have done. Now, when you're dealing with spirit guides, and remember those of you that watched George's show on Beyond Belief that I did several years ago, you can use spirit guides to assist you in some of the more complicated psychic attacks. So how do you know if you're dealing with a true spirit guide versus a lower astral entity who's trying to mask as a spirit guide?
1: You could get tricked, can't you?
0: You can do what, George? I didn't hear you.
1: You can get tricked, can't you?
0: Oh, yeah. But I'm going to show you how you cannot get tricked, okay? First, a spirit guide gives you feelings of unconditional love. A lower astral entity can only create feelings of fear and anxiety. So you're going to get feelings that are going to change your life for the better. The spirit guide will never mock religion or God. You will be stimulated to be stronger and more empowered as a result of the contact. Your psychic powers will increase. You always will feel confident and empowered in all levels. Feelings of sincerity, simplicity, humility, and spirituality. Now, the lower astral entity is the opposite. You will develop a sense of alienation from people. They will tell you that they are the supreme authority. Don't listen to anyone, religion, your family, whatever. Just listen to them like they're God. You will develop medical and emotional problems with a lower astral entity. Remember, they can only generate fear. You will become obsessed with material or personal gains. You will have instances of bad luck in your life. You will feel uncomfortable at all levels. You will have insomnia. sometimes you get a glittery red light in your eyes. Interesting. You could develop a yellowness to your skin. We're not talking about hepatitis. If you're a Caucasian, that's another example of a lower astral entity, experience. Negative statements are made in reference to God. They always tell you, don't listen to anyone, just me. That's a lower astral entity. The bottom line is, if you feel confident and positive as a result of an entity contact, it's a positive spirit guide. Remember, both of them could read your mind. So a lower astral, just like a demon, can read your mind and tell you, oh, when you were 9 years old, this is what you did. Don't listen to them. If you feel fear and anxiety, if the lower astral, just dismiss them. Just say, be gone. Take a walk. 86 skidoo, whatever. 23 skidoo. Just get rid of them. They will not hang around once they're busted. So that's an example of how you have much more control over your life by dealing with a spirit guide versus the lower astral entity. Remember, lower astral entities, they're all around. They work in groups. It's not, you need to deal with them. I mean, they are around. Now, I'd like to go into the energy vampires. We have a few minutes, George?
1: Yes.
0: Okay. So the first type of, there are five types of energy vampires. And again, I detail this in great detail in my book, Protected by the Light, if you're interested. The first type is a robot type. They are denying their true self. They have high-paying jobs, good reputation. They look like your high school quarterback drinking milk, okay? They have a perfect family and blah, blah, blah, but they never attain satisfaction, and they come across as a blank. They're like a universal studio facade. They're phony, but they try to come across as being really cool. The second type is the ethereal type. This is really common in L.A., these are people, they have an existential terror is their main issue. They were tortured to death in past lives. So they tend to just leave the field. They do out-of-body experiences. They speak very softly. They withdraw from life as much as they can. The third type is the insecure type. The nurturance is their problem. They engage you in long, boring conversation. And they always want you to do things for them, like, can you do this? Can you fix my car? Can you do this? Whatever. They're overweight. If they have compulsive personalities, so they tend to be obese very often. The worst type of number four is the paranoid type. These were warriors or soldiers in past lives. They always are trying to win a war that no longer exists against an enemy that has long since been perished. They are fearful and distrustful of members of the opposite sex. They can be male or female. They constantly pick fights. They're very seductive, and they look very attractive physically, but they are incapable of a long-term relationship. They're hard workers, obsessive-compulsive in their mentality, very healthy physically, but they always get you into an argument trying to convince you that they're right and you're wrong. So you want to speak with them, and you want to lower your voice and not raise your voice and escalate, which is what they want you to do. The last type is the passive-aggressive type, which is exactly what it sounds like. They, in past lives, were usually slaves or prisoners, victimized by governments or religion. They live in fear. In other words, they ask your advice about something like, can you tell me how to do this, or can you advise me about this? And let's say you know what you're doing. So you give them advice, and then they'll give you the yes, but I can't do it. It's always yes, but. They never do anything except annoy people. So those types of those are energy vampires. And I want your audience, when we do the question the next hour, let me know if you can recognize these people in your life. And George, you too. These are very common, and these are most people in their life at some time, not everyone, but a good chunk of society functions as energy vampires in some way, especially when things go wrong with their life. They're in a bad mood or they're just trying to voice their frustration in life. They, you know, they will do this. So you want to be protected from an energy vampire. And there is a exercise on my website I'd like to review very quickly.
1: No time yet, Bruce. We'll talk about that next hour.
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7: News this hour from Town Hall. I'm Jason Walker. President Trump calls concerns about conditions on the USS Lincoln as fake. He says many, many service members and veterans have been overseas for long periods of time.
8: The aircraft carrier has been the subject of escalating concern over mental health and supply issues for American sailors enduring a record-setting, uninterrupted time at sea of more than 240 days. Trump calls the reports fake news.
9: And an admiral came up to see me over the weekend, and it was at a big group, and he happened to be an admiral retired. He said, I've been on ships that are out there much longer than that, sir, and I know people on the Lincoln. They say it's beautifully maintained and beautifully taken care of.
8: The Lincoln arrived in the Middle East in January and has been supporting the U.S. war against Iran, including the blockade on Iranian ports. I'm Julie Walker.
7: Well, the Trump administration launching a new strategy to tackle homelessness, arguing that treating addiction and mental illness must come before simply providing housing. Here's correspondent Ron Taylor.
10: HUD Secretary Scott Turner says years of housing first policies have fallen short, pointing to statistics showing 75% of homeless Americans struggling with drug addiction and 78% suffer from mental illness. Turner says housing remains important, but housing alone is not enough. The new Treatment First Toolkit, unveiled by HUD and HHS, aims to expand recovery services and connect homeless individuals with addiction and mental health treatment. HHS Secretary Robert F. Kennedy Jr. says lasting recovery starts with effective care, not leaving people trapped in addiction and homelessness. Ron Taylor reporting.
7: Associated Press preseason football rankings are out. Number one, well, they're picking Ohio State. More on these stories, townhall.com.
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1: From the KTOX Route 66 Broadband Weather Center, I'm Eric Troyer. Right now here in Needles, it's 104 degrees and clear, with an overnight low around 85. Tomorrow's sunny, climbing near 113 with a low near 86. Up in Bullhead, it's 104 and clear, dropping to around 89 overnight. Sunny tomorrow with a high near 111. 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
1: And our special guest, Dr. Bruce Goldberg. We're going to take calls with Bruce this hour on Coast to Coast. We're going to talk a little bit more about demons, then get to your calls on Coast to Coast AM. 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

0: And welcome back, George Norrie, Dr. Bruce Goldberg. Bruce, what is the goal of these psychic entities? What do they want?
1: Well, they want the destruction of humankind. They can't do that. They have been around forever, since, you know, way back before life on this planet, apparently. And they just hate the human age. Remember, they live in the lower astral plane. That's where psychic attack, not the upper astral plane, not the causal, mental, etheric, or soul plane. Those are all positive dimensions. Only two negative dimensions in the universe is the lower astral and this one. All right. So they hate human nature because they live in a dimension where everybody bullies everyone else 24/7, 24 hours a day, no rest. Lower level demonics, higher level demonics, you're in a bully zone. So they are jealous of who we are and they would like to eliminate us. They can't. By the way, I've been getting a lot of emails of some of your listeners. They were interested in whether I do sessions by computer, and I do Zoom sessions with like 95% of my patients. So if you live anywhere in the world and you don't want to come to LA, we can do it by Zoom. The story that I reported about you at the when you were at Nighthawk was from your book, Worker in the Light. And I want to appreciate you were kind enough to talk about my five stages of out of body experiences that you quoted in the book. And I also appreciate your review of Exploring the Fifth Dimension. You said, Dr. Goldberg guides you into a world beyond your wildest expectations. Highly recommended. Now, I want to go over that exercise now. So when you deal with people in the field, and again, most practitioners do not do psychic protection. Why? Because they're afraid of being attacked. Well, you know, you got to deal with this, okay, if you're going to be a professional.
0: And that's justifiable, isn't it?
1: It isn't if you're preaching that you know a lot about psychic protection and you can work with people, then why not deal with it on a global level is my point. That's all I'm trying to say. People do what they do. I'm just saying that I wish there were more practitioners because I get a lot of calls from people all over the world that can't find anyone who deals with psychic self-defense. Now, the typical exercise people talk about is the white light protection. That's fine, except it's only going to deal with a minor attack. It's not going to be dealing with anything major. So on my website, I have an exercise. So let me just describe it briefly. Take a nice deep breath. Breathe deeply. Imagine that your body is a honeycomb. You are so porous that any energy coming towards you will flow right through you without affecting you in any way. Keep your attention completely focused on this image, and you visualize a trap behind this honeycomb. This receptacle traps any form of negative energy and immediately neutralizes it. Perceive all of the negative energy you are exposed to passing through your aura without affecting you in any way. This negative energy is now trapped in the receptacle and is immediately neutralized. That exercise really works well on medium grade psychic attacks. Okay, so it's cool. I also want to quickly describe, I talk about out-of-body experiences. Remember, the lower astral entities travel through dimensions from the lower astral plane to the earth plane. So out-of-body experiences is everything in this field. So when you travel out of the body, like the CD from my CD offer, the fifth dimensional travel, you're going to be called an ultra-terrestrial, not an extraterrestrial, an ultra-terrestrial. So when you travel in the fifth dimension, what kind of entities will you find? And there are a lot of them there. Number one, your higher self, the superconscious mind, the perfect part of your soul. That's your advisor. That's who you want to hook up with. Number two, spirit guides. There's a whole range of them. I described that in my spirit guide contact book. Angels were never human. Remember, spirit guides were once human. You may have known them in past lives, but they're more evolved spiritually, so they can advise us, even though they're in between lives, like a Buddha. Angels were never human. They're direct messengers of God, like archangels kind of thing. Near-death experiences. You don't want to do a near-death experience because you clinically die for a few minutes, but some of those are floating around the universe and the astral plane. Fellow astral voyagers, people like yourself playing my CD or doing their own exercises of going out of the body, healthy and positive, but you may meet them. departed loved ones, your grandparents, your parents, or people you've known who crossed into spirit or clinically died. Extraterrestrials, the good ones. Now we're talking about the upper astral plane or above, not the lower. The Pleiadians, the Sirians, the Arcturians, those are the positive ETs that have helped us throughout history. Time travels from our future. They traveled through the fifth dimension to come back in time to work with us. And I've done many shows on that, and I will do more in the future if you want. So those are the kind of entities that you're going to be likely to run into. And remember, with my techniques, the CD I talked about or any of my work, you're going to go to the upper astral or beyond. You're never going to go to the lower astral. The only time you're going to go to the lower astral is if you don't do any spiritual techniques, like having a nightmare at night. If you wake up in the middle of the night with some monster chasing you, that's a lower astral plane psychic attack. There's also something called, this is interesting, it's called the hands in the night syndrome. It's been reported through all cultures. You may not have heard about it, but I'll explain it very quickly. You wake up in the middle of the night, and it looks like, or you feel like somebody's trying to strangle you. That is a lower astral entity. They can't kill you, but they can scare the kazooties out of you. And that's called the hands in the night syndrome. Sometimes you see a gargoyle, like with the hands trying to hurt you, or a vampire, or a werewolf. That's where these entities come from. The writers in Hollywood get them from the lower astral plane. So that's called hands in the night syndrome. It's reported by all cultures throughout the world. That makes it credible. And I've worked with patients who've had that experience too. And I've been able to very nicely, successfully get them out of that. So that's my spiel about demonic possession and psychic attack.
0: All right, let's take some calls for you, Bruce, as they line up. We'll start with Billy in Glendale, California. Hello, Billy.
2: Hey, how's it going again, George? Hey, Dr. Bruce, how you doing?
1: I'm doing fine, Billy. What's up?
2: Oh, great. Well, first of all, I want to say that when I have money, I plan to utilize your timeline services, but here's my question for tonight. Doctor, I'm coming from a more Taoist, you know, polytheistic kind of view with this question. You know, my understanding regarding demons is that the root word of demon actually comes from something more like deity from the ancient Greek and Roman cultures, and that apparently sometimes they're not all lower level entities. Some of them are actually higher level entities such as nature spirits and whatnot. So my question to you is your view about demons strictly the Abrahamic view?
1: Okay, first of all, I have to correct something. Yes, my view of demons are really nasty entities. They are the superior entity in the lower astral plane. They're top of the heap. Now, I think what you're referring to is Socrates. Socrates had spirit guides, and he called them daemons. D-A-E-M-O-N. I think that's what you're referring to, because people get rid of the A and they look upon that as the origin of demon. But in Socrates's time, 2300 plus BC, he used those as spiritual advisors to come up with the Socratic method and his philosophy. So demon, the way I'm using it, you can say it's Abrahamic. It goes back to the Hindus, every religion talks about demons, okay? So I'm talking about, they're not the kind of people you want to invite over for dinner, okay?
0: Not at all.
1: But nice question, though, Billy. I'm glad you're a Taoist. It's an interesting philosophy. The Chinese with the Confucius and Taoism, they knew what they were doing back in the 5th century B.C.,
0: We've got Ruth in Maryland. Welcome to the show. Hello, Ruth.
3: Hi, George and Dr. Bruce. Thank you so much for taking my call.
0: Sure.
3: I want to give a real quick shout out to Yvonne in Denver and Cornelius, because I know he's probably still listening on his radio, and we miss him. And anyway, Dr. Bruce, where were you in 1984? I could have really used you in 1984.
1: In 1984, Ruth, I lived by the White Marsh Mall in northeastern Baltimore County. So I spent 17 years in Baltimore, okay?
3: You're kidding me. I grew up
1: in Baltimore. I'm not kidding you. It's in my books. You can look it up.
3: I grew up in Essex.
1: Oh, yeah, Essex. Yeah, well, that's the western part of the county. I moved to Los Angeles on January 2nd, 1989. But I went to University of Maryland School of Dentistry. So between 1970 and the end of 1988, with a two-year hiatus from my residency in Florida, I was a Baltimorean.
3: Oh, wow.
1: So what's your question, Ruth?
3: Okay, well, in 1984, I was 19 years old. I went to a hypnotist. I had just, I was in Maryland. And I just moved, I waited till I moved over to Virginia, and I went to a hypnotist over there because one night, I went to the hypnotist because one morning I woke up with scratches on my chest. And they weren't just like regular scratches. They were going in the direction of my ribs. Like somebody took a very fine needle and was tracing my ribs. It was like nine of them all together. And I lived in the 21st floor of a high rise. I did have a kind of a weird husband at the time. But I thought I was abducted by, you know, aliens. So when I got over to Virginia, I went to a hypnotist, and I was very surprised because he refused to hypnotize me when I told him I want to be hypnotized. And he said that he didn't think he could help me, and that he thought somebody else could help me more. And he sent me to a psychic, and she was very nice, and she was a Christian, I guess. She believed in God. And then she told me that I was not abducted. She told me that it was an evil spirit that did that. And they did it to just to try, like you were talking about earlier, to try to get control over me, to put me in fear to get control over
1: me. Okay, so Ruth, you bring up a really great point. I want to make this point very clearly. I mentioned, and I talked about this with George earlier before the break, that a lot of people don't want to deal with psychic attack. The hypnotist you went to knew this was a psychic attack, but he didn't have the guts to work with you because he was afraid that he would incorporate your psychic attack. That's the point. By the way, ET abductions, I've worked with them. On my website, there are some videos I've done with ET abductees. They don't scratch your chest, okay? They don't do that. You know who does that? A lower astral entity. Oh, yeah. Now, they can't kill you, but they can cause marks. It's not that common. Remember, I talked about the hands of a knife syndrome, but this is where they were scratching your chest, because I'm assuming, Ruth, that you didn't have a fight with someone or didn't have a cat that was, you know, on your body, or that you didn't have thorn bushes on your body, that this was something that just happened sometime in the middle of the night, right?
3: Yes, my cats were actually declawed at the time, which I'll never do that again.
1: But... Right. I mean, so you know what a cat claw can do. So the only solution to this, I don't think you did it yourself. I don't think you're a masochist here. This is, by the way, this is not uncommon. I mean, it's not real common, but I've had patients with scratches on their neck, their chest, their back sometimes, their thighs sometimes. This is a psychic attack. This is a lower astral entity trying to create fear. So your psychic was right. This is a lower astral entity. Did this attack, these attacks ever continue back in 1984?
3: Thank God, no, nothing like that. Not anything physical that appeared.
1: And okay. See, what happened is that the lower astral entity, they may have scratched you, but they didn't get the fear incorporated in you. In other words, they failed on their mission. And when they fail on their mission, this is why psychic protection is important, they get the living tar beaten out of them when they return back to the lower astral plane. So they have no incentive to attack people that are either protected or that don't fall victim to their vicious fear. And that's what you did. You were able to, whatever you did, you turned them away. And I'm glad that that happened, because this could have been very serious. They work in bunches. You could have 50 attackers on you at one time. So I'm glad that that this wasn't an occurrence. That's why I ask you that.
0: Next up, we've got Alan in Upland, California. Welcome to the program, Alan. It's good to have you with us.
4: Hi, George. Hi, Dr. Bruce. I'm concerned that my son is possessed by demons.
1: Why? What is going on? What symptoms is he possessing or showing that concerns you?
4: He is going nowhere in his life, whether he is talented, educated, and capable.
1: Okay. Is he a Gen Z, by the way? Because that's pretty common with Gen Zs.
4: He's 36. 5 years old.
1: Oh, he's a millennial. Okay. Well, yeah, all right. That doesn't mean a serious psychic attack. I don't know. someone's personality, but some people, they just get kind of frustrated with the world. They don't want to go through all the aggravation. They don't want to work real hard or face all the rejection. And in a way, that is a form of a psychic attack, because that's the law of invitation, not a demonic attack, but they're attracting, by that laziness and all the other things they're doing, lower astral entities to attack. So I wouldn't assume this is a demonic attack, because I went through the stages. That's really heavy. You would know if it's a demonic attack, all right? I mean, your son would be spitting out split pea soup, like in The Exorcist, you know? I mean, it's really heavy. So this sounds like a minor psychic attack, and I would be happy to work with your son if he's interested, as long as he's motivated. I won't work with anyone that is not motivated to attain a goal. But this sounds like a minor issue, which would be a lot easier to treat hypnotically.
0: Is it important to get to this sooner than later, Bruce?
1: Oh, yeah, always. Just like anything in medicine. You got a certain symptom, a fever, an allergy or something. It's always sooner the better, because the more that this goes on, the more entities are going to pile on and the attacks are going to get worse. And that is not going to help somebody who, like in his son's case, is not motivated. He's just going to get more depressed and give up. And that's not what you want. That's what the lower astrals want. So whenever you have any of these symptoms, like I mentioned earlier, ASAP, don't play games. Don't waste time. Go to someone like me. There are, unfortunately, not a tremendous amount of practitioners, but get it treated. Or they can order any of my CDs, whatever. I've got a beautiful program called the Spiritual Growth Experience CD album, which goes through simple to more advanced psychic attacks. And that will help them to do this as quickly as possible and be independent of any other practitioner. That's why I do these things.
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1: Okay. 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
1: Next hour, R.J. Spina joins us to talk about dealing with trauma. And we'll be back in a moment with Dr. Bruce Goldberg and take final calls with him as well. Have you signed up yet to become a Coast Insider? Great deal, and it's only 15 cents a day.
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1: 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Right at the top of the homepage, it says Insider. Click that and fill out the info and you're in. 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And again, if you live in Canada, you're eligible to be an insider, so take advantage of that. 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

0: And welcome back. Dr. Bruce Goldberg with us. George Norrie here with you. And we've got final calls. Let's go to them. John in Wisconsin to get us started. Hey, John.
1: Hello, George. Hello, Dr. Bruce. Brief comment and a question, please. Dr. Bruce, you are very well spoken and easy to follow. I wish I had half of your energy and wisdom. Over the last 6 decades, attending Christian church services, I can't recall the preacher ever mentioning much, if anything, about demons. However, they do acknowledge the devil. My two-part question is this. Are demons and the devil connected? And finally, why do you think it is that Christian preachers do not acknowledge the demons on a regular basis, but they certainly acknowledge the devil? And George, thank you for taking my call.
0: Thank you.
2: John, very good question. First, there is no devil, okay? The devil was created by the ancient Egyptians about 3100 BC. It's a long history. They used Apophis, the god that was supposed to be god of the night, to try to gobble up rather sun god so that there'd be no humanity on the planet. The demons, though, are just very sophisticated evil entities. Now, the reason why the church doesn't want to talk about them so much is because it just scares people. Unless they're an exorcist, what are they going to do? They're going to just scare the kazoonies out of people, and they're not going to be able to help them with their spiritual growth. So that's why they don't really know much about it. If there's ever a problem, they just wing in the exorcist. So they tend not to want to get involved. But there is no devil. Okay, that was just made up. It's like a Hollywood thing by the Egyptians. By the way, George, just a couple of things. I've got this from your listeners. If they go to my homepage on my YouTube channel, if you want to see examples of this, I removed the psychic attack on television many years ago in San Diego. Jerry Springer's past life is on there, time traveler contactees, UFO abductees, future life progressions, past life regressions, and spirit guide contacts, for example, are on there. And one of my fans in Northern California was kind enough to upload the movie The Search for Grace, my CBS movie about a documented case of reincarnation. So if you ever missed it, back in 1994, it's available for free on YouTube.
0: Great. Let's go to Tristan in Missouri. Welcome to the show. Hi, Tristan.
3: Hi there, George. I'm so happy to finally be able to speak with you. Thank you for taking my call.
0: Sure thing.
3: Hi, Dr. Bruce.
2: Hi, Tristan. Okay. What's up?
3: It's very detailed, but I'll be as brief as possible. Where I live, I'm from the South, and I didn't realize where I moved to that there was a lot of people who practice voodoo and just dark magic. And I'm a starseed, if you will. And I've always been extremely gifted and been able to see things and prognosticate the future, blah, blah, blah. That kind of thing. Well, I finally got rid of these people. They were extreme psychic vampires. But this one woman, through just pure hatred of me because she wants to be me. Basically,
2: we call those Velcro people. They want to copy you. They want to be like you, and they don't like the fact that you are you and they're not you.
3: Just so bizarre, and I've even discussed this with her. I said, you won't smell like me, you won't look like me, nothing like that. Just be you, be happy with you. If you don't like you, change you. Don't worry about what's in my backyard, worry about what's in your front yard.
2: Well, these are ethereal energy vampires would be a good example of them. Now the fact that you're more psychic, you mentioned you were gifted more psychic abilities, that makes you more vulnerable to a psychic attack. Lower astral entities love to pick on psychic and creative people a lot. I mean, that's a biggie. But every place in the world is black magic, okay? But this woman is going to attack you if she hasn't already. So I would suggest If you're interested, I mentioned my Spiritual Growth Experience CD album, which is a very advanced level of psychic protection, because I guarantee you, the fact that she can't be you and the fact that she's practicing black magic, whether it be voodoo or Santeria or any of these degenerate cults, she's going to attack you. She hasn't already. So you know, I would suggest very strongly that you get protected, because she won't talk. She'll keep on doing it.
0: Can this hurt somebody, Bruce?
2: Not physically, just emotionally. Remember, there's another rule of thumb. The only animal on this planet that commits suicide is man. And the reason why is because that's an advanced psychic attack. That's the way psychic attackers want to destroy humankind. They can't kill us physically, but they can try to get us so depressed. Remember, depression, depressed people are the ones that commit suicide, or at least think about it. That's their goal. Their way is to eliminate human nature by depression and suicide. So that's what they can do, but they can't stab you with a knife. They can't cause a heart attack. They can't strangle you, even though they try to. It doesn't work. But they are dangerous. And if you're not protected, you don't know what you're doing, you can be in real trouble. People have gone off the deep end, drug use, you name it, all the things that people do that are degenerate behavior, compulsive gambling, compulsive eating, sex, you name it. All that's a result of psychic attack.
0: Let's go to Mike in San Diego. Welcome to the show. Hi, Michael.
4: Thanks, George. I've been listening to your show here for decades.
0: Thank you.
4: You got me through some tough times over the years, so I really appreciate all you've done over these last decades for me. It's been huge. Dr. Bruce, I can't say enough. You've done, you've hit everything spot on for me. You explained exactly not only that, but you can tell you're extremely thorough with how you explain these attacks occur. So early on, when I was in my teens, I had noticed I'd wake up from having dreams and it would be coming true, or then I started seeing things like a glimpse before it happened, and then it would happen. And that started happening a little bit more often. And I coincidentally, I worked with a guy who practiced Santeria. I grew up Catholic. And So every Sunday we hung out, and some events had happened, and I then had a spiritual awakening, right? And I didn't really understand that. I was like, wow, okay, this is real. These spirits are real. And he taught me that kind of channel. He taught me a lot of things in that realm, okay? Well, I got so immersed in that. That automatic writing, so then just, you know, symbols and everything else.
2: Was there any negativity because you've had these precogitive dreams?
4: Which makes you more
2: psychic.
4: Pretty profound. I think my first like real astral plane and actual out of body was, I didn't know what this was. I saw the chakras, my chakras, my friend's chakras, or not my friend's, but people's chakras. And then these bulbs came out of the sky and they connected to us. And I could see everything but like a small circle in the back of my head. And like in my, like the back of my jaw, I can kind of like feed the field frequency so I can pick up radio waves. But then I would hear all of us kind of communicating all at once. And it was like a group.
2: All right. But Mike, you're showing a lot of psychic abilities with the precognitive dreams. And that would make you vulnerable to a psychic attack. And that's why I'm asking you if you had any of the negative symptoms that I described during the show.
4: To answer your question, yes, I have suffered. I've been battling with addiction over the years.
2: Okay.
4: Really bad. I just, you know, did some long stints in prison as a result of that, and running with, these forces pushing me into places that I just don't need to be. You know, I'm a person who is pretty positive, and I think a lot of people, it's contagious, you know. And when I'm not in that realm, and I'm not confused and staying in that state, you know,
2: but your precognitive dream history would make you very great as a patient or as doing techniques of psychic self-defense. So that's the good news from what you're describing. So I would definitely recommend that you initiate some of the psychic protection techniques. I mentioned my CD program, my book, Protected by the Light, or you can contact me. We could do Zoom sessions. But you sound like you would be more of an ideal person because of your precognitive and other psychic abilities to get rid of this.
0: All right. Thank you, Bruce. Good luck to you. Lonnie's with us in the state of Washington. Welcome to the show. Hi, Lonnie.
5: Hello. Hi, doctor. Hello,
2: Hi, Lottie. What's up?
5: Oh, goody. You can all hear me. Super duper. Well, I just have a question for you, doctor, if you don't mind.
2: Go ahead.
5: Have you ever, from your childhood up until now, whatever age you are, as you speak, have you ever been had recognition as having a genius mind or been deemed of having a genius mind? Anybody?
2: I'm not quite understanding you. You said, have I ever, and then could you just slow down and enunciate because your voice kind of trailed?
5: Well, I'm trying to be as fast as you are. Anyhow, I'll slow down.
2: That's hard to do. Go ahead.
5: From childhood up until now, the age you are, have you ever, anybody recognized you as having a genius mind?
2: Okay. I don't want to be immodest, but I will admit from my scientific background, I have a very high IQ. I have an IQ of 140, okay? So that's a borderline genius IQ. And I'm very proud of that. But I devote myself not to bragging about that, but I devote myself to using my mind to help other people in the metaphysical realm. I spent a lot of years preparing for going to dental school, and I graduated. I practiced for 13 years. Most of those are part-time, but I decided, and the universe guided me to doing this work rather than putting holes in people's teeth and making dentures, okay? So that to me is an application of my mind and my clinical abilities to help people, to empower them. Because when I work with my patients, only 1% of their therapy success is due to me. 99% is due to them and their higher self that I introduced them to. And I'm very proud of that because this is not an ego field. I like to have people become psychically empowered to take charge of their life and to have a great life and a very spiritual life. But I thank you for your compliment. But I don't really, you know, care about that. I don't really brag about that. My purpose is to help people do their thing, not to figure out a physics exam, okay?
0: Let's go to Jason in Omaha, Nebraska, east of the Rockies. Jason, go for it.
6: Hello.
0: Hi, Jason.
6: This is Jason. How are you doing? I'm a big-time fan.
0: Thank you.
6: Mr. Bruce, you're very informative and very well-spoken, I would like to say, first of all. I was wondering if there's any correlation between people with red hair and demon possession. I am a ginger and have had instances where I felt demon presences around. I've even had one pin me to the floor one time.
2: Let me answer your question. This is really good question, Jason. I normally would not bring this up, but I'm glad you did. The ginger hair, ginger red hair, if you go back in time to primitive human species, long before Homo sapiens sapien, we had two major ET groups that were involved in, shall we say, genetically alterating our DNA. And one of them was the Lyrans. And they came up with the concept of red hair. And they were very aggressive. They were very nasty. They weren't demons. They were ETs. But they generated a lot of negativity. And the people that they bred with, so to speak, became red hair. So, yes, there is a correlation. Red-haired people have a tendency. You look at the Irish, for example. A lot of anger issues, a lot of alcohol issues. And if you ever notice how, and maybe for your own life, you can relate to it, you never see a red-haired couple. You ever see a red-haired man with a red-haired woman, like a husband and wife? I've never seen that, ever. Okay? So there's a reason for that.
0: Good observation, Bruce. Good observation. 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
8: Reported that Gomez had an intimate encounter with a House staffer. In a statement Monday, Gomez acknowledged cheating on his wife in years past, but maintained that his extramarital affairs were, quote, consensual in nature and haven't violated the law or House ethics rules. Bernie Bennett, Washington.
9: President Trump is threatening now to take action in Oman.
10: President Trump is reportedly threatening to bomb Oman, which is a U.S. ally, if the country gets in the way of his administration's own talks with Iran. The two countries have been separately negotiating with Tehran to reopen the Strait of Hormuz. It's unclear where things stand now between the U.S. and Iran as the 60-day memorandum of understanding is expiring.
9: That is correspondent Laura Winters reporting. ICE is pitching a plan now to help shield local police officers who make immigration arrests from possible financial consequences if they should be accused of any misconduct. A U.S. judge has blocked plans to move the FBI headquarters to a federal office building in Washington. Now, that decision finds that the Trump administration illegally discarded a previously approved plan to build a new facility in Maryland. The ruling and the latest development in a long battle over the FBI's main office location. And more primaries coming up later Tuesday. SRN News.
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0: sunny skies and highs near 111 tomorrow. 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
1: 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We'll talk about his life and his latest work. It's called You Are the Sun. The book just came out about a week or so ago. And we'll be back in a moment on Coast to Coast AM. 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

0: teacher, author. Your latest book is You Are the Sun, a Transformational Thought Leader, translating profound principles of metaphysics and transformation into practical insights designed to help you release limitations and create greater freedom, fulfillment, abundance, and possibility. RJ, welcome back. How have you been?
1: I've been very good. How are you, George?
0: Great. Good to talk to you again. For those who do not know your background, you almost died, and you miraculously pulled yourself back together. Would you tell us that story?
1: Sure. It was April 23rd, 2016. I had been feeling sick for quite a while, and I became paralyzed from the chest down. I was rushed to the hospital for emergency surgery. And this was a laminectomy, George. This is where they scrape. I had an infection. I had sepsis that had taken over my body. And so this laminectomy is where they drill away or shave away part of your vertebrae and scrape off the infection that had gotten into my spine and compressed my spine. So I was paralyzed from the chest down and told I only had 48 hours to live. When I woke up from the surgery, George, the only way to say it is that I woke up into authentic cosmic consciousness, and I started explaining to the ICU nurse and anyone that was around me at that time that I would heal myself, even though I was told it was impossible. I gave the metaphysical protocols and understandings in terms of how healing and self-realization works, and I predicted in the ICU that I would walk out of the hospital rehab in exactly 100 days with no paralysis and no signs of any illness whatsoever. And that's exactly what I did. I filmed it because I knew no one would believe it. And then I wrote a book, Supercharged Self-Healing. That was my first book that captured the understandings that I used for myself. And those same understandings have now helped millions of people all over the world to help heal themselves mentally, emotionally, physically, or all of the above.
0: Do you think it was a miracle for you?
1: Well, it was self-directed, George. So if we want to say, and I'm comfortable with this, because I often say that when we're totally in tune with who and what we are, we're in the driver's seat of what I call the miracle machine, or the I am, or the God within us. But it was completely self-directed. I was totally responsible for the outcome, for the effort, for the determination. So we can call it a miracle, but it was definitely consciously directed.
0: Now, you came out with a new book last week called You Are the Sun. Tell us about that title.
1: Yes, George. I'm really excited about this book because I wrote it in a very different style. The whole book is conversational. It's literally, I put the person who's speaking with me as the skeptic and someone who has suffered trauma in their life. And it's literally like you're having a conversation with me. So I want it to be very inviting, very warm. And this is a different way I went about writing this book. But it was important to me because what I found working with thousands and thousands of people, George, over the last 10 years, is that the primary thing that holds people back is their wounds, their traumas, the things that have happened to them, whether it was a bad childhood or bad events, this or that. And I wanted to address trauma and suffering from a very, very different perspective, from an enlightened metaphysical perspective. And I wanted to explain step by step through the conversation that takes place in the book that we are not the suffering, we are not the trauma, we are not the illness, and there is a way to move past this, and it's not complicated. It's not a process like traditional therapy or things like that. And so the whole idea behind it is to give people useful, practical things that they can do so they can move past the trauma and the suffering that holds them back from their full potential.
0: Fascinating, indeed. And you have several books out there now, don't you?
1: Yeah, this is number five. The very first one was Supercharged Self-Healing, then Change Your Mind, which had to do with deprogramming your subconscious mind, then Access Superconsciousness, which gives 24 meditations to reach a significant higher state of consciousness. Then I did the Law of Attention, which is an eternal immutable law that actually creates our reality. And I don't think most people really understand the power of the Law of Attention. And then, just as you said, George, yeah, You Are the Sun came out just a few days ago. And the sixth book doesn't come out for a year, but it's already written and it's in the pipeline.
0: Excellent. Well, we'll have you back before that, RJ.
1: Wonderful.
0: When we talk about trauma, what does that mean?
1: Okay. So trauma, suffering, when something happens that we say shouldn't happen, right? So we then label these things. And I often just go back to maybe childhood abuse or maybe things that happen in a marriage or a partnership. There's lots of other examples.
0: It could be anything, right?
1: It could, George, it could be anything. It could be anything. But it comes down to that we say to ourselves, there's two things that happen. One, we say that should not have happened. So there's a should. That's number one. And number two, there's an identification with what occurred. So in other words, that event or series of events, we see that as who we are. We see that as what we are. And so the combination of identifying with the experience and not understanding through labeling things should and should not, this is what creates trauma. This is what creates suffering. It's identification and the shoulds and should nots. And once we see this clear, it starts to fall away. And the book points out how to see this very clearly. It's identification that causes suffering and nothing else.
0: Do men generally have more trauma than women or vice versa?
1: Oh, I mean, George, I'd say it's very different. I would say it's a different type of trauma. And trauma, again, is when we say this should not happen. And when we say it should not, then we become a victim, right? And then we identify with that. But the types of trauma, I think trauma is universal when we have the human experience. Everyone is going to have something, quote unquote, happen that is not palatable, that doesn't fit the should not, the shoulds and should nots. So we label it that way, and then we rail against it, right? And this becomes something that we identify with. We carry it with us our whole life, and then we can't let it go. And George, just to jump for a second, the reason why we can't let it go is because we see it as part of ourself. And so to let that go, even if it's painful, to let that go is literally like taking the bricks away from your ego, because you see it as your sense of yourself. And it sounds odd, but I've literally worked with over 10,000 people. It's too big a blow to the ego to let go of things that we identify with, even if they're terrible.
0: Why do some people, RJ, handle trauma better than others?
1: Well, the first thing I would say is that they don't deeply identify with what's going on. They kind of say that, like, these things happen. They're a bit more detached from what happens. And some of us are very sensitive, like myself. Some of us are very, very sensitive. And I think those people in general have a harder time of letting things go that were deeply unpalatable to us. So some people are not quite as sensitive and they can kind of let it roll off their shoulder, so to speak. But the teachings in the book will allow anyone, whether they're a super duper empath or whether they're detached in general, it'll allow them to see what trauma and suffering really is and move past it in a way that they didn't think was possible.
0: Some people handle trauma better than others, but what creates that ability to let it roll off and float away, and then others just can't get rid of it?
1: I think it's the identification, George. So it's, you see yourself in the experience. And if you deeply identify with the experience, it becomes part of you. And then there's no way it rolls off the back, rolls off your shoulders. So if we looked at something for a second, every experience that we've ever had, and it doesn't matter what it is, every conversation, every lunch, every movie we've ever watched, and so on and so forth, every experience we've ever had, they all come and go. Now, if we were those experiences, when the experience ended, we would pass, we would end too. But it's just kind of like this stream of consciousness that goes through our conscious mind, and we, the viewer, the awareness, remains totally fine. So if we start to sit in that knowingness of what I just said, no matter what happens. I mean, my body was destroyed, completely destroyed. So I know tangibly what I'm talking about. We're just the awareness of what is going on. We're not what we're aware of. That is the whole key right there, George, to realize we're awareness, not what we are aware of.
0: In your case, RJ, did modern medicine turn you around or did you do it?
1: Well, so I'm going to say both, but I am going to say truthfully that I did most of the heavy lifting.
0: You did the big stuff. Yeah.
1: Yeah. There's no protocols or procedures for permanent chest down paralysis right there. So I had to come up, I had to summon more of myself. And this is, like I said, when I woke up, it's like I had this memory of how healing and self-realization actually works. It's strategic. There are certain things that you do. So I would say I did get great care while I was there for about 10 weeks, give or take. But the overcoming of paralysis and the overcoming of all these chronic illnesses, that's not done through medication or rehabilitation. That's done through working with yourself in a very different way, which is what I lay out in the books and courses.
0: And you got yourself walking within a year, didn't you?
1: Yeah, George, I did it in 100 days. I started walking in 100 days. Yeah, and I filmed it too. There's a video on my website. It's time stamped. I knew, George, I didn't think anyone would believe that I did this. And I really mean it. I was like, no one's going to believe. I put myself back together, did what's impossible, and predicted I would do it in 100 days. So I filmed it. And it's documented. It's time stamped. You see surgeon's notes in the video. So yeah, I was able to fulfill what it is that I saw I would be able to do, and I was walking in 100 days.
0: How many people are affected because of the way they were treated or raised as a kid?
1: George, I think everybody. I think everybody. And this is because it seeps into our subconscious, right? And then it becomes part of our subtle body and gross physical body of energy. I think everyone is affected. And I think everyone's potential is limited because of all the things that all of us endure by having a lifetime here on Earth. And because it's the subconscious, our conscious mind doesn't have access to what's quote unquote behind it. So it's running beneath the thought patterns. It's what actually gives birth to the things we think about are the subconscious programs, those deep rooted identifications. I think, George, I think everyone is affected by, and it's my highest desire to liberate humanity from their suffering. And so that's what You Are the Sun taps into in a very, very practical, easy to follow way and in a completely conversational tone. So I think it's super inviting. That's why I wrote the book a little differently. I think it's super inviting. And with all the people I've worked with, the understandings and the teachings are super effective for people.
0: I've always wondered what makes a serial killer do what they do.
1: Well, okay, so I talk about narcissists later in the book. So I have a very radical understanding of narcissists, and it's because I have a
0: And give us your definition of a narcissist.
1: Oh, okay. Get ready, George. So there are different categories of like consciousness and sentience that are on this earth. As an example, like a rock doesn't have as much consciousness as you or me, right? This is rather obvious, right? Okay. So there's these different, what I call genres of beings. And to me, what I've noticed is that rocks and minerals are one, plants and insects are another, animals, and we're going up in consciousness, we could say. Animals are another, then narcissists, and then human aliens. So when I look into, not using my physical eyes, George, when I look into certain people, their wavelength, their energy, and their vibration is totally different than, say, yours or mine. And so they're wearing a human suit just like we are. Mm-hmm. But the reason why they can do these terrible things like serial killers is because they are literally a different genre of being. They do not operate like you and I do. And so I don't think serial killers are created. I think they choose environments that so they can become full-fledged in terms of who and what they really are.
0: You don't think there's a pattern to serial killers when they were kids? Something they got beaten or something like that?
1: I think that they, I know this sounds odd. I think there's environments that help bring about kind of this full-fledged nature of who and what they really are. But I think these environments are conducive and chosen, what we call like a life plan, are chosen. They pick situations where they would be able to allow to become who and what they really are. And I think we do the same thing, you and I. We just have a very different agenda than say a serial killer or something like that. But I think they are what they are, and they just need circumstances to bring it out.
0: Now, it's not easy to self-heal yourself. What are some of the mistakes most people make?
1: Well, George, they start from fear or panic or anger, resentment, these kind of things, right? They're not at peace to start off with. And so I know people will say, well, RJ, how can I be at peace? I'm in pain and I have, and I truly understand this. But if we're not at peace to start off with, we're very limited to what we can summon from within ourselves. So think about, George, like if you're stressed out or really angry or really depressed, right? You don't have much access to yourself, right? You kind of cornered yourself because you're kind of swimming in these emotions. It's the same thing with healing. If we start off from panic, oh my God, I got this diagnosis, this and that, and I understand. But if we can start from peace, we'll be able to summon more of ourself. And that's the key, because we have to summon. I still say, the soul is the cure for all that ails humanity. So it's what's inside, deeply what's inside. If we can tangibly start to activate that, which is what I did, we tangibly start to activate that. That is what will allow us to transcend so-called ill health. But we can't access this deeper aspect of who and what we really are if we're in a state of panic, despair, or anger.
0: Is it easy or difficult to overcome these things?
1: I always tell people, don't label it easy or hard, right? Because I think that sets up a reality and sets up expectations where we're going to be disappointed either way. If we say it's easy and it doesn't happen right away, we get frustrated. If we say it's going to be hard, we're setting ourselves up to fail because we're going to say at some point, I'm not going to be able to continue this. So I always say, don't label, because there's no liberation of consciousness through the labeling of consciousness, right? Just see it as I saw it, what I've taught many people, just see it as a challenge. That's all. And we never give ourselves a challenge that we can't transcend. So if we kind of de-emotionalize it, we don't come to it with this heightened state, I think we're really setting ourselves up to hit a home run. And that's the best way to start.
0: I've got your website as ascendthefrequencies.com. Is that what you have?
1: That is correct. And there's another website if people want to go to understand about manifestation, wealthmetaphysics.com.
0: And the book is called You Are the Sun. We will be back with more with RJ Spina in a moment on Coast to Coast AM.
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11: 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As crowded as Highway 95 is now, with our road widening project, every equipment, every dump truck coming in, all material in and out, wouldn't that be a recipe for disaster?
12: Yeah, that's what I'm saying. I think that the Arcadia Boulevard project that runs north south, parallel east of Highway 95, is the most feasible thing, because they can be building that while we're all using Highway 95, and it opens up, it's like, well, look.
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1: Ah, yes, the great Paul Anka. 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
3: Whether it's physical activity, obesity, diet, smoking, low on hormones, stress, sleep disorders, or your age, can be supported by reducing inflammation and aiding the body to heal itself appropriately. 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

0: Welcome back. RJ Spina with us. RJ, is it safe to say that we will all go through some form of trauma in our lifetime?
1: 100%. It is very safe to say. It's just like what flavor of it, so to speak. So everything is our ability to overcome and transcend. And this happens when we don't identify, George. Everyone is going to have some kind of obstacle, because otherwise, if there wasn't a challenge, there'd be no growth.
0: And our parents, unfortunately, don't train us for this, do they?
1: No, no. I so wish in some reality that what it is that I teach is in schools for kids, and we can a generation with this kind of awareness of themselves and how to work with themselves in this way would change the world. But no, we're not taught anything about ourselves. We're not taught what it means to be happy. We're not taught what it means to be fulfilled, to have purpose in our life. We're not taught any of these things. We're told to memorize a whole bunch of useless information instead.
0: Did you go through this by trial and error? How did you get to the point you're at?
1: George, as a kid, I was literally leaving my body. It was totally normal for me. I thought it was normal for everybody until I asked my mom about that. So I grew up detached, very detached, not identifying with the human experience, not identifying with my body. I grew up this way. So my consciousness was, I had a different perspective of things, a different understanding of things. And I was always, always an avid meditator. I mean, it was the number one priority in my life. So I, in that sense, I had a head start, or I came in very detached, but nothing pushed me to my limits. Like when my body got destroyed and I had to call upon more of myself. And that's why you and I are here talking now.
0: Let's get into the book, You Are the Sun. How did you come up with the title?
1: Okay. So, George, I have been saying You Are the Sun to people in classes and in counseling them for a decade now. So the idea is this. So bad weather, rain, sleet, snow, tornado, hurricane, etc., right? And you can think of the bad weather as having bad experiences as a human being, abuse, trauma, all this kind of thing. So bad weather, bad experiences, right? Okay. Does any of that bad weather actually affect the sun? No.
0: No, of course not.
1: Yeah. This is the same with what we are at our core, George. What we really are, the soul, the consciousness, the I am, the God, whatever word you want to use. We are not harmed. We are not touched. We are not affected at our core by what goes on when we have a human experience. We are the sun. The sun's not affected by the bad weather, and what we truly are is not affected by what happens during our lifetime.
0: How many people can overcome that?
1: I don't know how many, it depends how many people read the book. I think so. We'll see. If more people start to follow, you know, what I teach and what's in the book, it's tangible. People start to have these real realizations. And I just don't mean mental understanding. They start to feel a shift. And this shift is actually what starts liberation and what can start healing. I mean, I've worked with people that have had instantaneous healings. There was a woman recently, she had 30 years of PTSD. She had a terrible marriage. She had 30 years of PTSD.
0: 30 years. Wow.
1: 30 years. Tried everything, you know, every doctor, therapy, medications, etc. Tried everything, right? So then I'm talking to her and working with her, and I start to have her follow what it is that I'm saying. I give her like this one very simple meditation that takes 10 seconds. George, she said that it was like something in her got unplugged, and all of this PTSD, all this trauma, literally, it just like dropped down like water draining from a bathtub. She said it just went, shoom. She's like, oh my God, I've never felt like this in my entire life. There's no process, George. That's the thing. The truth is immediate and it's tangible. And things like instantaneous self-healing are a real thing.
0: Why does meditation seem to work?
1: Okay, so meditation puts you in direct alignment with the self or the I am or your conscious, whatever word you want to describe that. It puts you in direct communion with that. So this is the only time you truly feel like yourself. This is it. And once you are directly attuned, and you can think of this, if this state is normalized, you can think of this as enlightenment or self-realization, right? Which is what everyone considers the ultimate, yeah? Okay, so if we align our human suit, our body-mind complex, to that self that's deep inside, this is where all healing takes place, liberation takes place, enlightenment takes place. There's nothing that can't take place once we're in alignment with that. And that alignment is meditation. And you can think of meditation also as flow state. When we are not thinking, when we are not ruminating, when we are in total flow, and we all know what this is like, cooking, gardening, writing, singing, dancing, it doesn't matter. We all do it, and we do it all the time, right? That's meditation. Flow is meditation. The self is meditation. And that's where the liberation and the answer to every question lies in that state of being.
0: RJ, why does it seem that slow, deep breathing tends to calm down the body?
1: Oh, okay. So if we're breathing shallow, breathing quickly, really what that does is it just literally stimulates your mind. If you allow deep breathing, it starts to align just what I was saying. It starts to align the body-mind complex to the self, or the I am, or the conscious, whatever word you want to use. The self, what you and I really are, George, we don't need breath. Okay? So when we start to do this deep breathing, we're aligning our body mind to who and what we really are. And this is why yogis or our masters, they can go without breathing. I used to do this. I would meditate. I wouldn't breathe for minutes on end. Absolutely none. Because when you are in direct attunement, alignment with what you are life itself. You don't need breathing to live. And you start to overcome what I call personhood. This is the most healing, liberating thing that we can do. And oftentimes, deep, purposeful, mindful breathing puts us right back in touch with who we really are, our essence.
0: Where does consciousness fit in, RJ?
1: So, George, my direct experience is that this is interesting you're asking this. My direct experience with this is that there's kind of three things. There's energy, consciousness, and sentience. Now, all is derived from energy, but some energy is conscious and some consciousness is sentience. So a way to look at this, at the highest level is to be sentient. And really what that means is that means we are self-aware and we're able to evolve our consciousness through self-directed creativity. So when something or someone is sentient, it's evolving itself through self-directed creativity. Consciousness doesn't do that. Consciousness, you can think of consciousness as a lower level of intelligence. So it can do what it can do, but it can't evolve itself through creativity. So that's consciousness, but all is derived from energy. But some energy started off already conscious, and some levels of consciousness already started off being sentient. And a way to look at it, George, is sometimes people ask, you know, what was first, the chicken or the egg, right? The answer is both. So existence itself, an aspect of existence was already sentient. An aspect of existence was already conscious, and it's all derived from energy, but it had to wake up to realize this. And it's just like when we incarnate, we get here, George, who am I? How did I get here? Right? It's a self-discovery. It's a self-journey. And existence itself does the exact same thing, just in a macro scale.
0: What does negativity do to this entire process?
1: It shuts everything down. So it puts the clamp on expansion. So negativity makes you start to operate. It's low frequency, so you drop your frequency. And this is where disharmony starts to increase. But it's kind of like operating within a fishbowl. If you're negative, there's lots of limitations that you're working with. This isn't good. This isn't going to work. I'm never going to make it happen. So, right? So now we're operating in a very, very closed system. Meanwhile, the truth is every single moment has infinite possible possibilities. So negativity collapses consciousness and constricts energy, drops our frequency, and creates a much lower quality of life.
0: How often do you do the meditations yourself now?
1: Well, for the most part, George, you know, I've lost my mind 10 years ago. So my mind is pretty clear. So in that sense, we could say that I'm always in a state of meditation. You could even think of this, if you like, think of it as like channeling, but I'm really channeling me. I know that sounds odd, but that's really the truth. I don't necessarily do these meditations, but when I need to do them, if I'm having a pain, having trouble sleeping, or anything where I know that if I addressed it properly, the way that I lay out, then I'll do it. But otherwise, myself, I've worked on myself so diligently for a very, very, very long time that I'm kind of naturally in this state now. So, but specific meditations, if there's a specific issue, I'll absolutely do one of the meditations.
0: How long does it take for the meditations to kick in?
1: Okay, George, there's meditations that happen immediately because the self is meditation. It depends how deep we need to go. It depends how severe the issue is. So we can think of it as the more severe, the deeper we need to drop in. Now, we can drop in very deeply in seconds. The problem arises is that human beings have lost touch what it means to surrender. We don't really know what that means to put our guard down. It ends up being very surface level, right? Because we're always in like this fear protection mode. So meditation, you really have to bypass that. And I think for the most part, that's the real struggle. It's not like people aren't smart enough or capable. That's nonsense. It's more that they're in like this constant constricted state and they don't really know what it means to truly relax. And once you do, you can drop right into very, very profound and deep states of consciousness.
0: How important is the relaxing portion of that?
1: George, I would say it's 75%. If
0: wow.
1: Our nervous system, if our nervous system isn't relaxed, I don't think there's any way to get a clear sense of who you are or get a clear sense of what the right actions are to take. Because everything that we're doing is being imbued out of a state of a fear or despair or anger or whatever. We have to be able to be relaxed first. And that's why I teach some of those 1 second meditation so we can drop right in. But so I would say 75%, if we can't be relaxed, there's no way we can experience ourselves directly.
0: How many different types of trauma is there? I mean, you get into an accident, it's called blunt trauma. What's out there?
1: All of it. So mental, emotional, physical, or all of the above. So the reason why it's so prevalent, George, is because I know everyone likes to say we're in the third dimension, but we're in the third frequency. Frequency exists frequentially, not dimensionally. So where we are, where you and I are, and you know everyone who's listening and going to listen, we're in the third frequency. It's a very, very, very low, right? So we're disconnected from knowingness, and so therefore we think. We're disconnected from a sense of completeness and peace, so therefore we over-emotionalize. We're disconnected from operating as our true self, which is just like a pure form, and we identify with the physical body. So this means, George, what I just rambled about, what this means is that we're going to become traumatized mentally, emotionally, and physically. It's just going to happen. It's endless. And it's because of all the stuff that we're talking about, and because we don't really understand the nature of who and what we are, and that all this is just a temporary experience. And none of it, just like the bad weather doesn't affect the sun, none of this really affects who you are. It affects your body. I was paralyzed. There's no doubt about that. No doubt. But who and what you are, your soul, we are untouched by all of this.
0: So you went through physical trauma. Did you also go through mental trauma because of what happened to you?
1: No, George. I woke up from surgery totally liberated from everything. My physical body was dead, but I was finally self-realized and enlightened again. So no, absolutely none. Now, when I was a kid, I did not have the best childhood. So, you know, my dad is no longer with us and we solved all our issues, but I did not have the most pleasant childhood. And you can take that as far as you like. So mm-hmm. There are lots of things that had to be worked through and let go without question. So I, when I speak about these things and write about these things and teach about these things, I have been there. I know what it's like. I've gotten the full human experience, if you know what I mean. I've been homeless. I've had abuse. I've been paralyzed. I've been deathly sick. I mean, you name it. I've been through it. And now I know what the other end is, authentic cosmic consciousness, to be completely liberated from everything.
0: And you keep bouncing back.
1: Yeah, exactly. So I figure I do more quote unquote good by continuing to interact with people rather than go living in a cave or, you know, removing myself from society, which there is a pull to do that, to be honest. There is a pull to do that because it's kind of like, George, when you take a shower and you're nice and clean, right? The last thing you want to do is get dirty. So there's this inner element of once you've cleansed your mind, self-realization, or however you want to label it, once you've truly liberated yourself authentically, you don't want to mix your energy with anybody. But I do more good by constantly interacting.
0: We're going to come back and take calls with you in a moment, RJ. The name of the book is You Are the Sun. We'll tell you where you can get it when we come back. And we'll take calls, share your stories of trauma, or just ask a question.
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1: Why do I have to take out the garbage?
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9: Hi, Crystal again from High Desert Heat. Never before in history has it been more important.
10: Jason Walker. Allies, of course, but the United States and Oman apparently not getting along all that well. Luke Garrett has more.
11: After Iran said it was working to finalize a joint statement with Oman on a plan to manage shipping through the Strait of Hormuz, President Trump made a threat that he would bomb Oman if it got in the way of a deal. Details have previously emerged that Oman and Iran would reopen the strait with ships entering through a route close to Iran and exiting through a route close to Oman without paying fees or tolls during an interim period. Speaking to a Fox News reporter, Trump threatened Oman not to get in the way of any potential deal, though Fox News did not provide audio of the interview.
10: A very long session Monday between U.S. and Israeli negotiators, those talks leaving the fate of the Gaza ceasefire unclear. U.S. Immigration and Customs Enforcement developing a plan to assist local police officers who make immigration arrest from any possible financial consequences if they're accused of misconduct. ICE is proposing to subsidize liability insurance for the local officers who are trained and deputized. A Belgian wildfire approaching Germany as Greece also fighting fires.
12: Belgium was battling one of its largest wildfires. Despite cooler weather and rain, the blazing at the High Fens is moving near Germany and has burned around 12 square miles. Firefighters from several countries are assisting, but some areas remain inaccessible. In Greece, a fire near Athens' main airport has been quickly controlled, and investigators are looking into a deadly fire on Salamina Island. In France, a fire in the southwest Western Landes region is under control, allowing some residents to return home.
10: And that is from Charles de la Desma. More on these stories, townhall.com.
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1: If you cook a lot of food on your stovetop, you should probably wash your face more often. 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
4: From the KTalks Route 66 Broadband Weather Center, I'm Vanessa Summers. Right now, it's 94 degrees and clear in Needles. Low tonight, around 85. Tomorrow, sunny. High near 112. Low around 86. KTalks 1340 and 92.9, the Tri-State's talk leader for

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0: And welcome back, George Norrie, along with RJ Spina. RJ, where do people get your book, You Are the Sun?
1: It is available on Amazon, Barnes & Noble, Walmart, Books A Million. Any place that you typically buy books, it'll be there.
0: Excellent. When you talk about the meditation, that some of it kicks in very fast. Why?
1: Well, I'll use an analogy, George. Think of a shaken snow globe, right? You shake it up and the snow is falling, right? You can't see anything. Everything is

0: unclear, right? If you actually just stop shaking the snow globe, which is actually just to stop thinking, there's instantaneous clarity and instantaneous relaxation. Now that's not a process. That's just stop shaking the snow globe, right? So it can literally happen in 2 seconds. And I have a laundry list of 1 to 2 second instantaneous meditations that we can do that stops the snow globe from shaking. You have clarity, your mind is clear. And if your mind is clear, peace is right around the corner.
1: Is trauma, dealing with trauma, healthy or not?
0: Well, dealing, processing, not hiding, not being in denial, because then it just accumulates. It's kind of like instead of cleaning your room, you sweep everything under the bed, right? Eventually, you're gonna have to deal with it, right? So it's more about processing, allowing things to come in and allowing them to leave. And I think, George, trauma is the real issue to me is not that these experiences happened because they're going to. It's that through identification, we never allow them to leave. And this is why, from my perspective, traditional therapy is very, very limited. In the beginning, it's good because you finally maybe be honest and you get to talk to somebody. So that's very helpful. But George, the problem with therapy is that it's my story, my feelings, my thoughts, my trauma. There's this constant identification and ownership. You can never transcend those. And that's what I meant about the taking the bricks away from the foundation of the ego. We rather keep those bricks, even if they're painful. We either keep those bricks in place because it still gives us a sense of ourself, even if it's awful. So traditional therapy still has identification and ownership, and that's why people go to therapy for 10 years, 20 years. There's no graduation because it's a process that never ends because the identity and the ownership remains. That's the issue. And also, I think a lot of people are turning to psychedelics. I'm not advocating psychedelics. I'm just saying a lot of people are turning to psychedelics, George, because it shoots them past what I call personhood. It shoots them past that identification and ownership. They have this profound experience where they can't deny it anymore. And that's kind of an accelerant to move past where traditional therapy leaves everybody in a lurch. But there's nothing more powerful than working directly with who and what you are. The fact that you are the son. So it's the identification and the ownership is really the big issue.
1: Let's go to the calls. First time caller Helene is with us in New Jersey. Hello, Helene.
2: George, this is so exciting. I'm so nervous.
1: Ah, you're fine.
2: RJ, it's nice to meet you.
0: Likewise.
2: Animals are sentient. Scientists are saying that the entire animal kingdom is sentient. And they go through the biggest traumas on earth. And nobody wants to face up to that, but it's a fact. They go, if you take a 29 gauge sharp on a medical needle, okay, that you would give to a diabetic of our size, that's a very, very humane thing to do. But if you take a 2-inch animal in a laboratory, that's like being impaled with a sword. And obviously, a 300-pound or calf or a 1,000-pound, if you see the machines that they slaughter food with, it's a nightmare, and nobody wants to face up to that.
1: Your thoughts, RJ?
0: Yeah, I agree. And yes, animals are sentient. They do learn through the

0: in Shakespeare or method acting or things like that. So they have a much more narrow area of interest or focus, but they are definitely sentient. And we can see that. We can see them learn. We can see them learn through when they play without question. And I think we'll treat animals better, frankly, when we start treating ourselves better. And I think they're simply a reflection of the lack of self-awareness that we have, and then we operate that same way with animals.
1: Is it easy or difficult to rid yourself of trauma?
0: George, I don't like the easy thing because it sets ourselves up to be disappointed. All I can say is that the truth is immediate and tangible, and if there's a real desire to let go and to know the truth, it can be instantaneous. It absolutely can. It doesn't have to be instantaneous. But if we look at, I'll tell you what brings about greatness, George. Desire and repetition, right? That unlocks greatness within us, desire and repetition. If we continually meditate and continually work on ourselves and we have a true desire to let go of the trauma, it will happen.
1: Big time. Jeremy's with us in North Dakota. Hi, Jeremy.
2: Hello, George and RJ. I have a question. Are you able to get all your books in a group of audio format?
1: Are your books in audio format?
0: They sure are, and I narrate them all. Yes, absolutely.
1: That's intense, isn't it?
0: Yeah, well, from what I hear, George, what people say is that if they have the book and then they listen to the narration, they say it's like the power is like 10 times than just doing one or the other.
1: It's your soothing voice, RJ.
0: Yeah, it must be.
1: But it's available on audio, Jeremy. Thanks. Mayette's with us in New York. Hello, Mayette.
3: Yes, thank you, George. Such an excellent program.
1: Thank you.
3: And greetings to a new coast friend, and that is West Coast Ruthie. And we had a significant conversation around trauma. We all experience it. And my question, well, I want to reference three different approaches to deal with what RJ is talking about, and then listen over the air and get his comments. The Buddha gave us a practical, philosophical approach. Don't have cravings, don't have desires. And that's where your suffering comes into, and we project those on others. Shamanism explains about the dream time and the idea that we create a reality that has nothing to do with the sun. Okay, as RJ would put it, we make

0: suffering an anoxic brain injury, and it's been 2 years ago this month. And he's what they're saying is in a semi-comatose state. And I'm thinking he's more like locked-in syndrome because I know he's in there and he responds and laughs appropriately. And, you know, I just know that he's in there. And I've been accessing every healing modality possible. I'm an RN and a Reiki. I just finished Reiki level 2. And I've been blessed to be able to bring Reiki and the healing energy to Levi almost every day. And I meditate with him as well. So I'm wondering if, what else can I do for my son?
1: Okay. First off, I'm very sorry to hear that. I'm very sorry. But I would also say that you're working in the right direction. You're going to direct energy transference and manipulation. It's too much for me to summarize, but my first book, Supercharged Self-Healing, it captures the 7 techniques that I did to put my quote-unquote permanently chest-down paralyzed body back together and overcome a lot of sickness, infection, disease. Pick up Supercharged Self-Healing, either get the book or the Audible or both. It's going to explain things and give you the steps that I did that you can also implement and use and assist your son with. It's the most powerful and comprehensive healing technique that we have on this planet currently. And you will learn and be able to utilize things in there out of those 7 things. I guarantee you that you will see improvement with your son if you're able to embody and apply those things and then assist your son with them. Supercharged Self-Healing. It's the first book.
2: Excellent. And they're all available on Amazon.com?
1: Yes, they are. Yeah, all 5 are on Amazon. Yes.
2: Next up, Rosa in Lemon Grove, California. Hello, Rosa. Go ahead.
3: Hi. Thanks for taking my call. Can you guys hear me?
2: Yep.
3: Okie dokie. Anyway, I just wanted to show a little bit of validity to what he's talking about. I've overcome a lot of various traumas in my life, toxic abuse for years, malignant cancer, and I'm currently blind. So I was going to say, basically it takes 1.5 years to get a whole new body because our cells, you know, they're made to self-heal basically. So, but the problem obviously is, like he says, stress and negativity. And I totally agree with that. The only thing that I've noticed for me, because I tried meditation for many years since the 80s, and it doesn't work for me. But self-hypnosis, positive affirmations, I think all of that has helped me personally, and I just kind of wanted to put that out there and see what he thinks about that. You know, because basically it does the same thing without the, you know, without the religious part of it. I mean, I still believe in God and I pray too, but I still think the self-hypnosis just does pretty much the same thing. So I just kind of wanted your thoughts.
1: Sure. Okay. So we can look at, and people's beliefs and things, this has nothing to do with anything that I teach. Absolutely nothing. It doesn't matter if you're Jewish, Christian, Buddhist, don't believe in God, believe in God. These things are irrelevant. Those are beliefs. Beliefs have nothing to do with what is. So I would say that self-hypnosis is the way that you're getting in touch with the self, which is what meditation, when done properly, is. So I think you're getting the close to the same level of efficacy by using self-hypnosis. But I would say this. I have a feeling you've never been taught meditation properly, because the single most common thing with all the people that I've worked with, many of RJ, I've been meditating or I can't meditate. I've tried for years, decades, this and that. And then I show them these instantaneous meditations. It changes their life. So I'm going to suggest that you also get Access Super Consciousness. It's my third book. If you like to listen, just get the Audible. There is 24 life-changing, profound meditations in there. And I guarantee you they're not like other meditations that you've tried, or other meditations that you've done and felt like you didn't get any, there was no effectiveness with them. Access Superconsciousness, try

0: those meditations and then tell me if you see an uptick in your healing. And congratulations and well done for everything that you've done with yourself. I'm proud of you. Just keep going and try Access Superconsciousness.
1: It's the way to do it. Can you get you take emails through your website?
0: Yeah, people can email info@ascendthefrequencies.com. info@ascendthefrequencies.com.
1: Simple as that. And you do training programs for people?
0: George, I have about 50 courses. The fifth book is out. I am constantly teaching something. There is recordings of all these courses. If someone is in need of something, they will find it at ascendthefrequencies.com.
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0: and welcome back. George Norrie along with RJ Spina. RJ, why does meditation seem to work in so many cases?
1: What it does is it raises your frequency, and disharmony cannot exist in a high frequency environment. And so meditation is direct alignment with who and what we are, which is a supremely high frequency. Our body-mind complex is part of and attuned to this local environment, which is low frequency. So unless we have some kind of meditative practice where we're getting in alignment with our true self, it really makes it impossible to operate in a high frequency way, because we will just succumb to the environment. It's like if you get in a hot tub, you're going to get hot. So if we have an incarnation here where you and I are having one, we're going to operate in a low frequency way unless we develop some kind of meditative practice, which is just the flow state. And this is what liberation is about, personal happiness is about, healing is about. It all flows from the self, the true self.
0: What seems to be the biggest error that people make when they're trying to emotionally heal?
1: The efforting. It's coming from a place of panic. It's coming from a place of anger instead of surrendering first. So I'll give you an example, George. When I was quote unquote permanently paralyzed, really sick, et cetera, right? It's 48 hours to live, right? No hope, no game plan, no nothing, right? I knew that if I harnessed all of myself with a single pointedness of focus to walk again, that I would do it. But simultaneously, I had to be at peace while doing that. And it's the starting from peace. Learn to be present. If we can learn to be present, the emotional healing that we need will actually just start to take care of itself. We think we have to work everything out, analyze everything, judge everything, go through this lengthy process. That's just the ego clinging on. If we work on being present, George, the mind clear, when the mind's clear, the emotions start to become very placid, like a lake without any waves. So the clear mind is actually the way to heal emotionally.
0: First time caller, Paul in Connecticut. Welcome to the show, Paul. Go ahead.
2: Hi, good morning. And you triggered me with your topic tonight. When I hear the word trauma, I pay attention to it. I really think that your guest has this subject well thought out and presented. Over the period of a couple of years, I've dealt with a lot of people who have trauma. You see, George, I'm convinced that a big part of our society's problem is that there's too many traumatized people walking around.
0: Yeah, you might be right there.
2: And what's somewhat the approach of your guest, he's a very learned person, and he put together a great approach, and I applaud him for writing books about it, because that's how people learn. My approach was a little bit simpler, and it started out as a spiritual exercise. I'm more of a spiritual, intuitive person than an intelligent, and I say that proudly. But what I've done is to focus on having hope for the future. Because when we have hope for the future, we automatically feel better about ourselves, and it's easier for us to recognize the joys that are in our life.
0: What do you think of that, RJ?
1: Well, if this works for this gentleman, I applaud him. I'm going to say that hope is having a vested interest in a specific outcome. If we deconstructed hope metaphysically, we would see that it's actually very disempowering, because it has nothing to do with the present moment. And really, the ability to be present is really what leads to the highest quality of life and our ability to work with ourselves in an unlimited fashion. So, but all that to be said, though, if it works for this gentleman, I applaud him. Hope, to me, is, again, having a vested interest in a specific outcome. It takes you out of the present moment, which ultimately is very disempowering. But if it works for him, I applaud him.
0: Do you find that people who are less traumatized are happier people?
1: People that are fulfilled are happier. I don't think it's all trauma. Trauma is obviously rampant across this planet. But people that are fulfilled, people that feel purposeful, George, I think are happier. Even if they have suffered traumatic events or catastrophic events, I think it's, and we didn't really get into this today, maybe next time. I think it's really the sense of purpose and fulfillment is really what does it, because that is really the whole key, to feel that you're excited about each day, that this is what really gives life meaning, is purpose. Freedom has no meaning without purpose. And whether we're traumatized or not, that statement still holds true.
0: Big time. Suzanne's back in Minneapolis. Where'd you go the first time, Suze?
3: You know, George, my whole house has been acting up today. Even my garbage can started going crazy.
0: Oh, boy.
3: So I apologize for that. But, RJ, I had a question. I had two questions, actually. I have a brother that has a very rare genetic disease. And it's kind of like ALS. And I'm wondering if he can cure himself.
1: Well, that would depend on him. I mean, anything and everything is possible. That would depend upon how he works with himself. And I want to preface this. My father passed away from a form of ALS. So I want to preface this, and this is going to sound counterintuitive to all the healing, all the things I talk about healing and this and that, is that if we're at peace now, which is really the true goal, to be fully present, to be at peace right now, it kind of doesn't matter if the healing happens or not. And I know that sounds really bizarre, but it's really true, because the quality of life comes from your ability to be present. Whether there's pain inputs coming in, and I know all about that, or not, our ability to be present. We can do anything if we work with ourselves at the highest potential. We absolutely can, and I'm proof of that. We can do that. But I do want you to know, it's not always about the result. It's often about the quality of our life and not necessarily the result of healing or not healing.
0: I would assume that there was a time when you were healing yourself, RJ, that you never, ever felt negative about it.
1: This is true, yes. And George, I think this is part of why I can offer a perspective that is unusual, that is unique. I know what it's like to suffer and be traumatized. I didn't have the best childhood and so on and so forth. I'm not playing the violin for myself. I'm just saying these things occurred. But I didn't have one single thought, and it's not an exaggeration. I didn't have one single thought that I would not walk again. And my statement was to the doctor, to the surgeon who said, you're never going to walk again because it's impossible. I said, just so you know, I'm absolutely going to walk again. And even if I don't, I'm at peace with everything. And it's the second part, George, that matters. It's the second part that matters. I teach everyone both ends of that spectrum, and you have to have both of those. But if you're at peace now, does it really matter what the end result actually is? And

0: Completely, completely. George, I have a TV show that's going to be about the healing. It's kind of like a documentary. I have an interview with the neurosurgeon, and he'll tell you right on camera, I told you, Mr. Spina, there's no way that you're going to walk again, and you've proved me wrong. So yeah, no one believed it was possible. No one believed that a human being can do this. But I'm telling you, George, we can all do this. But we have to have a process to work with ourselves in this way. And that's what all this is for, to give human beings a process. So ultimately, they don't need a process. They can be in such flow with themselves that they're going to be able to create the life that they desire, which even includes healing.
1: East of the Rockies, Rick's with us in Florida. Hi, Rick.
2: Hi, good afternoon, guys. Thanks for the call. I've got just two quick things. I've had a very long meditative history, and one of my meditations has always been Christ in Gethsemane. And I just wanted to share a quick thing. I came to a point where I would have this daydream or vision of myself moving boulders or large rocks by a tomb. And eventually, as I'm working this thing, I see someone's helping me, and it ends up being Christ. And I could never figure out whether we were taking the rocks off of the pile or putting the rocks on the pile. And it's just always been a sort of a strange little point in my meditation life. I'd also like to say that I agree 100% with everything that you've said and done. However, I do feel that there can come a point where if you can't get it together and you fought, I have fought this fight all my life, trying to be in tune and being in tune and being in the flow state and then not being in the flow state and having life, just do its thing on you. But at the end game, I'm 65 now and the tide has turned. I've gone with it for over 10 years now, trying to stand tall and be in the right place. But you can get so overwhelmed that your additive process is actually very negative to the people around you and to the universe at large. And I'm not in crisis, but I just want to say that checking out, especially depending what you believe in, is not necessarily the worst thing. It's
1: Your
2: just
1: thoughts on that, RJ?
0: Well, everyone is on their own journey. I would say that the from my perspective, what leads to the best success is the opposite of additive process. Everything that I talk about and teach is a deconstructive or a letting go process. So if we're adding on, that's really the ego mind identity trying to accumulate more information. And ultimately, that will just weigh you down. And I think if we start to look at not additive, but letting go of the thoughts, letting go of the emotions. Again, think of it as meditation, letting go of the identifications, right? Letting go of the roles, the beliefs, the concepts, the so-called knowledge, letting all of that go. When we return to who and what we are, it's impossible to be overwhelmed. We are not overwhelmed by life. We are overwhelmed by our own mind. And when we start to really see this, and I think I said this earlier, George, we can't control the world or exterior events, but we can control our mind. And so if we feel overwhelmed, the truth of the matter is, it's because we have an undisciplined mind. And once we retain discipline over the mind, there's no way that anyone will ever feel overwhelmed by anything.
1: let's go to Ed in Charlotte, North Carolina. Eddie, go ahead.
3: Thank you, George. Great show. I got two
1: All
3: questions.
1: right.
3: One question, RJ, is you? He mentioned consciousness, and you kind of flew pretty fast through everything. But you said something about it doesn't go all the way, or something. You said something about 75% or something I'd like you to clarify that. And the second thing is, unfortunately, I was in an accident where my car was totaled. It wasn't my fault or anything. I had nothing to do with it happening, but I was in the car, so I got the end result. And one of the worst things is my spine down in my lower back got very twisted. I'm kind of a health nut. They were kind of surprised. My hips and nothing broke, but a disc or anything, but they said it's like severe scoliosis, and I know people have taken pain pills 30, 50, and 70 for that when they're born that way. And so when I stand up, I can do it just so long, and it becomes horrifically painful, almost takes my breath. So I want to know, the chiropractor got both legs the same length, but I'm still in pain, and I'm just wanting to know, using your method, can I stay physically incorrect and have and cure the pain part and all, or if I did some massage where they would gradually try to move it back, do you have to get a physical anomaly reversed? That's my question.
0: Okay, sure. The first question in regards to the 75% was relaxation being 75% of getting ourselves in a state of meditation. So it starts with relaxation. The nervous system being calm will allow you to flow into meditation, which is flowing in the self and as the self. In regards to your second question, I've worked with so many people, including myself. I have very specific meditations for pain. I was experiencing levels of pain I can't even put words to. And I've figured out a way to have my mind reach states of consciousness that overrode the pain signals. And then you start to gain control over the pain signals. So I want to say yes. The first book, Supercharged Self-Healing, it lays this stuff out. And the more

Berry, a new employee for us. Lex Lonehood, Sean Latasseur, Alec Fernandez, Tim Banal, George Knapp, and Richard Serrett. I'm George Norrie, somewhere out there on Coast to Coast AM. We'll see you on our next edition. Until then, be safe, everyone.

0: 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We knew confidently they're going to get what they need for life.
1: I'm Elise Winter.
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11: Well, I'm Jason Walker. As the primary season about to near an end, attention turns to key states like Florida, Wyoming, and Alaska later today. Tuesday's primaries highlighting battles between the Democratic establishment and Democratic socialist. In the meantime, the Democratic Socialist of America quietly building a network of activists to influence unions that are central to the Democratic Party.
12: The organization's plan encourages young socialists to select jobs where they can either unionize or join existing unions and move them further to the left. While most Americans are aware of DSA-backed office holders Alexandria Ocasio-Cortez and Zohran Mamdani, the strategy of placing members in unions may actually yield more important dividends for the organization's long-term goals. From 2018 to 2021, the Young Democrat Socialists of America adopted a, quote, rank-and-file strategy as a national priority. The YDSA added that it was organizing members to enter strategic industries such as logistics, education, and healthcare. Bernie Bennett, Washington.
11: Well, rescue efforts continuing in Indonesia following the second major earthquake in the last 10 days, and this one equally as bad. Aaron Chamis reports.
13: Rescue teams in eastern Indonesia have recovered 6 more bodies after a magnitude 7.7 earthquake struck the day before, bringing the death toll to at least 53. The quake, which hit on Saturday, was followed by at least 995 aftershocks. Rescuers continued to search through the rubble on Sunday, focusing on 3 regencies that were inaccessible immediately after the quake. AP footage showed a woman being rushed into hospital by rescuers with blood dripping from her head. Meanwhile, thousands like Johannes Defianos Ratu have been displaced.
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18: From the KTOX Route 66 Broadband Weather Center, I'm Matilda Benson. Right now in Needles, it's 94 degrees and clear, with an overnight low around 85. Tomorrow brings sunny skies, a high near 112, and a low around 86. Up in Bullhead, it's 98 and clear tonight, with sunshine tomorrow and a high near 111. KTOX 1340 and 92.9 has news and weather at the top of every hour. 24 hours a day.
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0: heartland of America and the gateway to the West. Good morning, good evening, wherever you may be across the nation, around the world. I'm George Norrie. This is Coast to Coast AM. Later tonight, dealing with trauma. Here's what's happening. President Donald Trump has warned of an attack on the country of Oman if it gets in the way of efforts in the Strait of Hormuz. Now, Mr. Trump previously threatened the U.S. ally in May. The 60-day deadline for the two sides to reach a deal toward ending the conflict has now passed. Mr. Trump again said he is in no rush and claimed his administration has established a direct back channel with Iran's Islamic Revolutionary Guard Corps, which the Corps denies. With more on what's going on out there, here's Tom Danheiser. Tom, what do we have?
1: Well, good evening, George. U.S. President Donald Trump says the United States is not seeking an extension of the Memorandum of Understanding with Iran, which expired on Monday, and that Tehran should put up the white flag of surrender. The president reiterated that the top goal in the war is preventing Iran from obtaining a nuclear weapon, undercutting advisors who say keeping oil prices low is an important priority. President Donald Trump continues to warn of an attack on long-standing strategic ally to the U.S., Oman, if they stay in the way of the U.S. and its endeavors for international free navigation of the Strait of Hormuz. This as the president and his administration continue to deal with an established back channel with Iran. Meanwhile, President Trump's son-in-law, Jared Kushner, met with Israeli Prime Minister Benjamin Netanyahu today. The president's son has said Hamas could disarm soon, but indicated the U.S. would support further Israeli military action in Gaza, if not. George?
0: Thank you, Thomas. Meta, Facebook CEO Mark Zuckerberg, recently published a long manifesto with his vision of AI for the future. Let's check in with our expert, Lauren Weinstein, if this is the future most people actually want. What do you think, Lauren?
2: Well, yeah, Mark Zuckerberg, CEO of Meta, formerly Facebook, did indeed last week release a rather long 6,500 words manifesto laying out his vision of an AI future for everyone. It's important to remember that Mark blew billions on his VR metaverse idea. That was everyone would be living in virtual reality much of the time. He actually renamed the company to Meta for that one. Well, metaverse is so much yesterday now. So, of course, today for Mark, like the rest of big tech, it's all about AI. Literally every day, there are new troubling AI announcements. Google just announced that users could remove the visible watermarks from their AI imagery. That's perfect for crooks wanting to spread misinformation or conduct deep fake scams. Google knows that the social tools that try to detect AI imagery aren't used by most people, and there's no reason to expect them to. So really, this is Google just giving another big tech AI finger to society once again, which takes us back to Mark, because Mark's essay actually managed to encapsulate pretty much most of the aspects of AI that most people detest and have no interest in actually using. The AI firms aren't satisfied with you getting sometimes dangerous misinformation from AI search overviews or AI chatbots. A very big part now really is AI agents. Big tech really wants you to let their AI agents do lots of stuff for you, running around websites, making appointments and reservations, answering your email, buying products for you, basically taking over your life. This, of course, would over time create dependencies on these AI agents so that firms could upsell you to all sorts of paid products just to get through your average day. The fly in this big tech ointment, however, is that most people have shown little interest in paying for AI at all, and they show even less interest in AI agents, which people quite reasonably don't trust not to mess up their lives massively, especially when the firms generally take no responsibility for the actions their AI agents take on your behalf. And Mark's view of a world of AI agents running your personal life, your family life, your business life, and essentially all other aspects of your life is the kind of nightmare that most people want absolutely nothing to do with, no matter how much the firms who have already lost so much trust try to force this on society. And this kind of sick dream is big tech molding and controlling people's lives, which is usually called technocracy. In sci-fi stories, this is just a plot concept. It's just fiction after all. But when you have big tech billionaires who really do control so many aspects of society talking about these ideas as goals that they actually want to implement, that's another matter entirely.

0: Some of these trends have been present for many years, but untold billions, ultimately trillions of dollars, are being pumped into those widely hated AI data centers by big tech. They're desperate to find ways to make money back on those massive speculative investments. And this, combined with lax AI regulation, have created the perfect storm where a lot can go seriously wrong very quickly. And the prescriptions from Mark Zuckerberg and his fellow big tech billionaire technocrats are exactly what we don't need to improve this situation. That's for sure.
1: We'll see what happens. Thanks, Lauren. Most people assume that more time at the gym means more benefits. A major new study published in Cell Reports Medicine complicates that idea. 3 minutes of an all-out effort spread across six 30-second cycle sprints trigger changes in far more blood proteins than a full 90 minutes of steady moderate pace cycling. Interesting. Japanese scientists are readying a mission to Mars moon to retrieve samples that may unlock the origins of the solar system and life on Earth, although a rival Chinese mission aims to make it back first. The unmanned Mars mission, set to blast off from the Space Center there in coming months, could also lay the groundwork for humans visiting the Red Planet. The spacecraft revealed to media last Tuesday that Mars orbit for about 3 years and will attempt to land on the moon Phobos. With more on what's going on with the search for extraterrestrial intelligence and what's going on in space, here's Seth Shostak. Seth, what do you got for us this week?
2: Well, George, I note that while books and movies are chock-a-block with alien beings, we've yet to find any in the cosmos, but that may soon change. While we've examined only a tiny patch of the sky in our search for extraterrestrials, that search improves every day thanks to the march of technology. And this suggests that a discovery of intelligent extraterrestrials could happen before mid-century. If that occurs, of course, that would make for interesting discussions here on coast to coast, but it would be more than just a news story. It would be an unprecedented event for our species. It would split the narrative of human existence into two eras. One, all that has happened since the origin of Homo sapiens, and two, all that is to come. But will we ever actually meet the extraterrestrials? I doubt it. We can't get to them, and they probably can't get to us. There are several reasons for this, including the limitations of our technology, and, of course, the funding. But the most fundamental reason we've not ventured beyond our own cosmic backyard is simply the tyranny of distance. Our best rockets can transport people or hardware to dim and distant Pluto in a matter of years, if you really want to go there. But the travel time to even the nearest stars using these same rockets is thousands to millions of years. And that's a long time to sit in a rocket eating frozen dinners. But of course, the aliens will face the same problem, long travel times. So while it's reasonable to expect that there are other sentient beings on some of the hundreds of billions of planets that pepper our galaxy, we shouldn't expect to meet them. We can't go there. And as a practical matter, they might not come here. Since, of course, they may have rockets that are considerably faster than ours, even for such advanced beings, the energy cost is probably going to discourage them from making these trips. So bottom line, don't count on ever meeting the aliens face to face. And that's assuming they even have faces.
1: They probably do. Thanks, Seth. Appreciate it. Up next, we're going to talk about demonology with Dr. Bruce Goldberg right here on Coast to Coast AM. 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
1: And welcome back to Coast, George Norrie with you. Great to start your week off with Dr. Bruce Goldberg, holding advanced degrees in dentistry and counseling psychology. Now, we're not going to talk about dentistry tonight, and he conducts an international hypnotherapy practice in Woodland Hills, California, specializing in reincarnation, time travel, and soul healing. And back in 1987, Dr. Bruce Goldberg was inducted into the International Hypnosis Hall of Fame. His website is his name, linked up at coasttocoastam.com. Bruce, always a pleasure. How have you been?
4: Well, I've been fine, and thank you, George, a.k.a. Dexter Monterey, for your kind introduction and the privilege of reincarnating on Coast to Coast. Tonight, I will be discussing demonology, including the three stages of the phenomenon, and how demons are believed to select their victims. I will also explore voodoo and the scientific research that supports its reality. I will explain how some people can act as energy vampires, and these can be people in your family and friends, and share a six-step plan for protecting yourself from energy vampires and negativity in the universe. I will also detail how spirit guides can be contacted to assist us in our spiritual protection, and how to differentiate a true spirit guide from a lower astral entity. You describe them as shadow people. Finally, I will present cases from my practice of patients who overcame possession attempts. Those are real issues, folks, and describe the entities that we can encounter in the fifth dimension. So I want to define first, we're going to do this on a progressive level. First, let's describe or define what a psychic attack is.
1: All right, good point. So what is a psychic attack?
4: That's a very good question, George. Psychic attack is a negative and invisible energy assault directed to you by another person or a hostile force, like a lower astral entity, or a demon that we'll discuss. Remember the shadow people we talked about. It originates from the lower astral plane. The causes of psychic attack are things like fear, depression, jealousy, vengeance, lust, greed, and betrayal. Now, negative energy, let me give you an example. I'm going to go to your history, George. You used to be the Nighthawk on KTRS in St. Louis, right? The radio station there.
1: That's right.
4: And one fine night, you did a Ouija board show, right? And during that show, the lights went out, the audio had problems. This was a psychic attack of the negative energy that was generated by the Ouija board. Got that? Remember that?
1: Yeah, I sure do. Can't forget it.
4: Okay. All right. So now let's talk a little bit about when we're talking about psychic attack. There are three types of possessions that are relevant here. Number one, and this is research that I've been doing for 52 years in the field. So not a lot of people get involved with this because they're afraid of being attacked. You know, sometimes you got to grow a pair, you know? So the first type of possession is called a pseudo-obsession. This is when a past life personality, we call this a sub-personality, from your aura tries to possess you and take over your body. For example, people have anorexia and bulimia. That's another possibility. So and the person suddenly acts out of character. So a quick case history, a woman I worked with years ago, her name is Marcia, not her real name. She had a past life in Martinique in the 18th century where she was raped by a sailor on this island and thrown into a brothel run by a guy who was really creeping around, beating her, and eventually murdered her. But before he did that, a local priest was trying to get her out of the brothel and to get her life back. She reincarnated as this woman, I'll call her Marcia. Her old boyfriend, Hal, was the reincarnation of the brothel owner. Her current fiance, Dan, as I call him, was the reincarnation of the priest. Jacqueline was trying to possess her, changed her personality, made her. This was a good Christian girl, meaning Marcia. She was now sleeping with people, going out, doing crazy stuff, using drugs that she never did. And I was able to get the personality out of the attachment, send her into the upper astral plane where she could reincarnate. So that's a pseudo obsession, not a true obsession. That's what pseudo means. Pseudo means false. The second type of possession is an obsession, which is the most common. This does not require your permission. That's very critical. You'll see the difference between that and the demon attack. The obsession is mostly done by a ghost or a poltergeist. This is an astral entity. Somebody who died is in the lower astral plane. They don't understand death. They don't like it. They're in a very terrible environment, being bullied all the time. So they try to possess people to have a life. Okay, so this is an example of one of my patients who, she rented an apartment in downtown LA, a very old building that was built over 100 years ago. What she didn't know was one of the previous residents back in the 1920s was murdered by a robber one night, and he stayed in the apartment as a ghost. Well, she didn't know that. She went to the apartment, and one night at about 3 a.m., which is critical for psychic attack, the bed lifts off the floor by about 6 inches and starts rocking. Okay? We're talking heavy stuff here. This is poltergeist activity. Well, and the guy identified himself as the former owner or renter of the apartment. I was able to do my superconscious mind tap techniques and get the entity again to go into the white light and into the upper astral plane. The third type of possession, which we're going to discuss in more detail in a moment, is the demonic possession. You must invite a demon to have this relevant. Whereas the ghost or poltergeist, they don't need your permission, but a demon does. It's called the law of initiation and the law of attraction. These Ouija board, a satanic ritual, can do this. Anybody going through major problems, women who have been raped, things like that. It only occurs at night, whereas an obsession could occur during the day. The only way to treat a demonic possession is by a ritual Romanum by the Catholic Church, which is an exorcism. And, you know, when babies get baptized, a baptism is actually a minor exorcism. Very interesting.
1: Is it a direct invite, Bruce, or does it happen?
4: Yeah, you have to. Well, you don't just say, hey, demon, I want to have a day with you. What you do is you just do bad techniques in your life. Drug addiction, you know, all the things that people do. Now, the Amityville Horror that I'm sure people have heard of, movie was made of it, books were written about it, was a case that occurred in 1974. Ronald Defoe Jr. murdered 6 family members in Amityville, Long Island, New York. And that a demon took over him and that place. That was investigated by the brilliant couple of Ed and Lorraine Warren. The yes. Demonology things from Connecticut, if you know them. They also investigated then there's also The Exorcist case, which was a 1973 film. It was actually based on a true 1949 case, not of a girl named Reagan, as the movie portrayed, but of a Maryland boy named Ronald Honkeler, And William Peter Blatty, who wrote the novel and was the consultant on the film, was a student at Georgetown University. He got his undergraduate degree in 1950, and he read that case in 1949, and that's how he got the information. By the way, Ed and Lorraine, brilliant as they were, Ed died in 2006. He was 79 years old. Lorraine died in 1919 at the age of 92. But they were absolutely brilliant researchers. And you got to give them credit because this is a field that you don't want to get into if you've got a faint heart, you know. So so that's what that represents. Now, let's talk about the actual principles of demonic possession. Now, this is where it gets heavy. All right. So I'm not trying to scare people, but I'm dealing with this as a researcher, a clinician, and, you know, being objective about it. So first, your permission, the law of initiation is required for demonic attack. The poltergeist or obsession does not require your permission. Demons show blasphemy to God and any religion. They speak in a low commanding voice. They channel evil entities, fellow lower astral entities. They know your complete history. They can read your mind. So they can try to make believe they're a spirit guide, but they can't generate love. They can only generate fear and negativity. Drug addiction and major depression invites a demonic attack. So don't be depressed out there, folks, okay? Blood transfusions, organ transplants, severe beatings, car accidents can also bring on a demonic attack or any psychic attack, but it can bring on a demonic attack. Remember, they're very rare, but they do occur. The subject can actually suddenly speak a new language that you didn't hear before, that you didn't know. The sudden appearance of promiscuity, depression, suicide attempts, migraine, sexual dysfunction, all these things that are out of your normal personality are part of a demonic attack. Remember, they only occur at night.
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9: 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As crowded as Highway 95 is now, with our road widening project, every clip, every dump truck coming in, hauling material in and out, wouldn't that be a recipe for disaster?
10: Yeah, that's what I'm saying. I think that the Arcadia Boulevard project that runs north, south, parallel east of Highway 95 is the most feasible thing, because they could be building that while we're all doing Highway 95 when it opens up, it's like, well,
7: so just be happy. 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

The devil went down to Georgia. He was looking for a soul to steal. He was in a bind because he was way behind and he was willing to make a deal. When he came across this young man sewing on a fiddle and playing it hot, and the devil jumped up on a hickory stump and said, "Boy, let me tell you what. I guess you didn't know it, but I'm a fiddle player too. And if you'd care to take a dare, I'll make a bet with you. Now you play pretty good fiddle, boy, but give the devil his due. I bet a fiddle of gold against your soul, cause I think I'm better than you." The boy said, "My name's Johnny, and it might be a sin, but I'll take your bet, and you're gonna regret, cause I'm the best as ever been."

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0: And welcome back to Coast to Coast. George Norrie with you. Dr. Bruce Goldberg with us. We'll take calls with Dr. Bruce next hour. Perhaps you've run into a psychic vampire. Lots of us have, Bruce. They're exhausting. You have to get away from these people. How many different types are there?
1: Before we go into the stages of demonic possession, with your permission, may I present a free CD offer for your audience that has been very popular over the years?
0: Did you say free?
1: Free, yes, a free CD offer, yes.
0: Absolutely.
1: Okay, so my book, Exploring the Fifth Dimension, you were kind enough to link it on your site. If any of your audience orders it from my site, not from a bookstore like Amazon or whatever, they won't do this. If you order and pay for the Exploring the Fifth Dimension book, you will not only get a signed copy, but I will also include a free CD labeled Fifth Dimension Travel, which will take you out of the body. And there is spiritual protection on the CD, so you don't have to worry about it. But that's only available from my site. Now, your listeners that don't have a computer and maybe don't want to buy a book but would like to get some exercises, please, if you don't have a computer, if you have a computer, everything's on my site, my homepage. If you don't have a computer and you call my 800 Karma for You or 800-527-6248 number, I will send you a packet which will include the fifth dimensional travel exercise. And the first 200 callers will also get a free access to the Akashic record and a psychic protection from negativity exercise. So that's for your audience that doesn't have a computer and doesn't want to buy a book. Okay.
0: Thank you.
1: So let's talk about the demonic possession now. This is very serious now. This has been around forever. Okay. The first stage is called infestation. The strategy is to create fear. That's how these entities work. The two laws, the law of attraction, the law of invitation apply here. So in other words, you're asking because of your behavior or because of your problems for an invitation for an entity. The demonic entity will work between 9 p.m. and 6 a.m. The majority or the most common time is 3 a.m. That's a way of mocking Christianity because Jesus supposedly died at 3 p.m. on Good Friday. Okay, you got that? So one common manifestation of a demonic spirit is a very dark form, blacker than black. You can see it out of the corner of your eye. Sometimes you're going to hear three knocks at your door in the middle of the night, of course. Nobody's there. This is a way to mock the Trinity, three. But six is the main number of the devil. They do things in groups of six. Now, the second phase, once you get past the first one, is oppression. This is where a bombardment of nasty phenomena occurs to try to get you all debilitated and fearful. Teleportation, levitation, materialization of objects, dematerialization of physical objects occur. The exorcism is the only way to get rid of this. The purpose of this, again, is to scare the living cahoots out of you. And this is a long stage, by the way. This will go on for hours sometimes. So now a diabolic siege occurs during which all these things occur. Remember one thing about a demon. They cannot create anything. They can only rearrange matter. Only God can create things. So they are limited. Now, oppression focuses in on one or two members of the family. If you have a big family, usually women, they love women because they're easy to work with from a demonic mentality. And that's the oppression stage. Now, the last stage, the shortest one, is actual possession. This is the most dangerous, where a higher level entity will complete the process, a complete takeover of your body and soul. If they can't control you totally, they will convince the body, the victim, to commit murder or suicide. Sometimes you may even see a spontaneous human combustion. You know what that is, where the body goes in the flames?
0: Yeah, okay? They just burst in the flames. Yeah.
1: Right. That can be an example of a demonic attack. Okay? So a demonic spirit may either dislodge the human spirit or cohabitate the body. You saw this during the Exorcist movie where both people can speak at the same time. You can speak as the individual, but the demonic mentality will also speak and try to possess you or try to distract you. So this is the actual possession phase. And again, this is very serious, and you can't by yourself get rid of this. The only way to get rid of this is, again, is an actual exorcist, the Ritual Romanum. So that's an example of a demonic possession. Now, just to give you an example of psychic attack and what occurs in the world and the universe, 90% of psychic attack is done by normal everyday occurrences. The negative media reports, people whining and complaining and bitching about their life and complaining about you. It could be your spouse, your family, your next door neighbor. Just people presenting negative energy. 90%.
0: Bruce, watch the language, please.
1: Oh, okay. I'm sorry. 90% of psychic attacks are due to that. My apologies. 7% are due to poltergeists, like ghosts, as we talked about in the obsession phase. 3% are due to black magic attacks, and less than a billionth of a percent are due to demonics. Okay. That's very rare. So that's an example. Now, there is a, I developed a, before we discuss voodoo here, I did develop a 6-step plan for psychic protection. I detail this in my book, Protected by the Light, but let me give you an example. The first step of psychic protection is physical preparation. You want to rest nicely, get at least 6.5 hours of sleep, dress appropriately for the weather. The second step is diet and exercise. Remember what your mother told you when you were growing up about eating well? She was right. Listen to her, okay? The third step is emotional cleansing. You want to keep away from energy vampires. We'll go into those in a few minutes. The fourth level is energy stabilization. This is what's called a higher chakras link that I do with my patients, and I have them on CDs, of course, to link the higher chakras from the heart, throat, third eye, and crown chakra. Those are the higher chakras. The fifth level is energy cleansing. This is my famous superconscious mind tap technique that I developed 50 years ago. And the last level is spirit guide contact, which will help you with psychic empowerment and the more advanced levels of psychic protection. Remember the last Beyond Belief interview I did with you was on spirit guide contact that aired in July of 2021.
0: Right.
1: They can get that on the guide if they subscribe to it. So those are the examples of how you can, a 6-step plan, how you can protect yourself, from psychic attack. Now, a quick little summary of voodoo. Voodoo is real. Voodoo comes from West Africa. It came through the Caribbean. They went to Jamaica and all the islands, Martinique. Remember the case I reported? And then they went to the United States, to good old New Orleans. Ever been to New Orleans? I've been there several times. There's actually a voodoo museum in the northern part of the French Quarter. I've never seen a voodoo museum in any other city. And then they went down to South America, Brazil, Santeria, etc. That's voodoo. Okay, so voodoo was studied by Walter Cannon, a psychologist back in 1942. He called this psychogenic death, okay? And he discovered it. He discovered or studied this in the islands of the Caribbean for the most part. And what he found out was that there's something called a Boyne pointing syndrome, where an individual receives some sort of shock by the shaman or the evil sorcerer, really, pointing a bone at a local member of the village. And this could be a healthy guy, 25-year-old male in the prime of his life. And he will go into a heart attack and die, just like that. That's voodoo, okay? Cannon described this in detail. Joan Halifax Roth in the 1970s updated Cannon's work from 30 years prior to that, and she stated that a sorcerer will actually develop a telepathic communication with the victim and control his mind and body. Okay? That's how heavy this is. This is really very, very complicated. So, those are some examples of what you can, in the industry of what people have done. Now, When you're dealing with spirit guides, and remember those of you that watched George's show on Beyond Belief that I did several years ago, you can use spirit guides to assist you in some of the more complicated psychic attacks. So how do you know if you're dealing with a true spirit guide versus a lower astral entity who's trying to mask as a spirit guide?
0: You could get tricked, can't you?
1: You can do what, George? I didn't hear you.
0: You can get tricked, can't you?
1: Oh, yeah, but I'm going to show you how you cannot get tricked, okay? First, a spirit guide gives you feelings of unconditional love. A lower astral entity can only create feelings of fear and anxiety. So you're going to get feelings that are going to change your life for the better. The spirit guide will never mock religion or God. You will be stimulated to be stronger and more empowered as a result of the contact. Your psychic powers will increase. You always will feel confident and empowered at all levels. Feelings of sincerity, simplicity, humility, and spirituality. Now, the lower astral entity is the opposite. You will develop a sense of alienation from people. They will tell you that they are the supreme authority. Don't listen to anyone, religion, your family, whatever. Just listen to them like they're God. You will develop medical and emotional problems with a lower astral entity. Remember, they can only generate fear. You will become obsessed with material or personal gains. You will have instances of bad luck in your life. You will feel uncomfortable. A yellowness to your skin. We're not talking about hepatitis. If you're a Caucasian, that's another example of a lower astral entity experience. Negative statements are made in reference to God, and they always tell you, "Don't listen to anyone, just me." That's a lower astral entity. The bottom line is, if you feel confident and positive as a result of years old, this is what you did. Don't listen to them. If you feel fear and anxiety, if the lower astral, just dismiss them. Just say, be gone. Take a walk. 86 skidoo, whatever. 23 skidoo. Just get rid of them. They will not hang around once they're busted. So that's an example of how you have much more control over your life by dealing with a spirit guide versus the lower astral entity. Remember, lower astral entities, they're all around. They work in groups. It's not, you need to deal with them. I mean, they are around. Now, I'd like to go into the energy vampires. We have a few minutes, George?
0: Yes.
1: Okay. So the first type of, there are five types of energy vampires. And again, I detail this in great detail in my Protected by the Light, if you're interested. The first type is a robot type. They are denying their true self. They have high-paying jobs, good reputation. They look like your high school quarterback drinking milk, okay? They have a perfect family, blah, blah, blah, but they never attain satisfaction, and they come across as a blank. They're like a universal studio facade. They're phony, but they try to come across as being really cool. The second type is the ethereal type. This is really common in LA. These are people, they have an existential terror is their main issue. They were tortured to death in past lives. So they tend to just leave the field. They do out-of-body experiences. They speak very softly. They withdraw from life as much as they can. The third type is the insecure type. The nurturance is their problem. They engage you in long, boring conversation, and they always want you to do things for them, like, can you do this? Can you fix my car? Can you do this? Whatever. They're overweight. If they have compulsive personalities, so they tend to be obese very often. The worst type of number four is the paranoid type. These were warriors or soldiers in past lives. They always are trying to win a war that no longer exists against an enemy that has long since been perished. They are fearful and distrustful of members of the opposite sex. They can be male or female. They constantly pick fights. They're very seductive, and they look very attractive physically, but they are incapable of a long-term relationship. They're hard workers, obsessive compulsive in their mentality, very healthy physically, but they always get you into an argument trying to convince you that they're right and you're wrong. So you want to speak with them and you want to lower your voice and not raise your voice and escalate, which is what they want you to do. The last type is the passive aggressive type, which is exactly what it sounds like. They in past lives were usually slaves or prisoners, victimized by governments or religion. They live in fear. And in other words, they ask your advice about something like, can you tell me how to do this? Or can you advise me about this? And let's say you know what you're doing. So you give them advice and then they'll give you the yes, but I can't do it. It's always yes, but. They never do anything except annoy people. So those types of those are energy vampires. And I want your audience, when we do the question the next hour, let me know if you can recognize these people in your life. And George, you too. These are very common. And these are most people in their life at some time, not everyone, but a good chunk of society functions as energy vampires in some way. Especially when things go wrong with their life, they're in a bad mood, or they're just trying to voice their frustration in life. They will do this. So you want to be protected from an energy vampire. And there is a exercise on my website I'd like to review very quickly.
0: No time yet, Bruce. We'll talk about that next hour.
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5: Oh, I'm Rich Thomason. Thousands remained without power after tropical storm Lala clobbered Hawaii over the weekend, uprooting trees and unleashing flash floods from Honolulu to the Big Island. One death is attributed to the storm. Deadly stretch of unsettled weather is continuing with the ongoing threat of thunderstorms, heavy rain, and flash flooding from the Midwest to the Mid-Atlantic. However, an approaching cold front is expected to calm things down in the next 24 hours. Russia and Ukraine continue trading heavy blows with civilians caught in the crossfire. The BBC's Dan Johnson is in Kiev.
6: Ukraine's capital endured 4 air raid alerts through the night, but it's not clear yet what, if anything, made it through the city's overstretched air defenses. In Zaporizhia, the head of regional government said 2 people had been killed and 4 wounded. 5 people were injured, including a 9-year-old boy, when homes were struck in Izium, close to the front line in the east. Ukraine has continued drone strikes against Russia. Moscow's mayor said 620 targeted the city last night and 180 were shot down. Another warehouse belonging to online retailer Wildberries was reported to be on fire.
5: President Trump threatens military action against Oman if it gets in the way of a U.S. deal with Iran over the Strait of Hormuz. Correspondent Luke Garrett.
7: Iran said it was working to finalize a joint statement with Oman on a plan to manage shipping through the Strait of Hormuz. Details have previously emerged that Oman and Iran would reopen the strait with ships entering through a route close to Iran and exiting through a route close to Oman without paying fees or tolls during an interim period.
5: Uncertainty over the Iran situation is sending oil prices higher again. Prices have been up and down since the start of the Iran war. On Wall Street, Dow futures are down 56 points, and NASDAQ futures off 400 points. More on these stories, townhall.com.
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14: From the KTOC's Route 66 Broadband Weather Center, I'm Ella Campbell. Right now here in Needles, it's 93 degrees and clear, with an overnight low around 85. Tomorrow looks sunny, with a high near 112 and a low near 86. Up in Bullhead, it's 96 and clear. And over in Oatman, it's 90 and clear. 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
1: And our special guest, Dr. Bruce Goldberg. We're going to take calls with Bruce this hour on Coast to Coast. We're going to talk a little bit more about demons, then get to your calls on Coast to Coast AM. 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

0: And welcome back, George Norrie, Dr. Bruce Goldberg. Bruce, what is the goal of these psychic entities? What do they want?
1: Well, they want the destruction of humankind. They can't do that. They have been around forever since, you know, way back before life on this planet, apparently. And they just hate the human age. Remember, they live in lower astral plane. That's where psychic attack, not the upper astral plane, not the causal, mental, etheric, or soul plane. Those are all positive dimensions. Only two negative dimensions in the universe is the lower astral and this one. All right. So they hate human nature because they live in a dimension where everybody bullies everyone else 24/7, 24 hours a day, no rest, lower level demonics, higher level demonics. You're in a bully zone. So they are jealous of who we are and they would like to eliminate us. They can't. By the way, I've been getting a lot of emails of some of your listeners. They were interested in whether I do sessions by computer. And I do Zoom sessions with like 95% of my patients. So if you live anywhere in the world and you don't want to come to LA, we can do it by Zoom. The story that I reported about you at the when you were the Nighthawk was from your book, Worker in the Light. And I want to appreciate you were kind enough to talk about my five stages of out of body experiences that you quoted in the book. And I also appreciate your review of Exploring the Fifth Dimension. You said, Dr. Goldberg guides you into a world beyond your wildest expectations. Highly recommended. Now, I want to go over that exercise now. So when you deal with people in the field, and again, most practitioners do not do psychic protection. Why? Because they're afraid of being attacked. Well, you know, you got to deal with this, okay, if you're going to be a professional.
0: And that's

0: justifiable, isn't it?
1: It isn't if you're preaching that you know a lot about psychic protection and you can work with people. Then why not deal with that on a global level, is my point. That's all I'm trying to say. People do what they do. I'm just saying that I wish there were more practitioners, because I get a lot of calls from people all over the world that can't find anyone who deals with psychic self-defense. Now, the typical exercise people talk about is the white light protection. Mm-hmm. That's fine, except it's only going to deal with a minor attack. It's not going to be dealing with anything major. So on my website, I have an exercise. So let me just describe it briefly. Take a nice deep breath. Breathe deeply. Imagine that your body is a honeycomb. You are so porous that any energy coming towards you will flow right through you without affecting you in any way. Keep your attention completely focused on this image, and you visualize a trap behind this honeycomb. This receptacle traps any form of negative energy and immediately neutralizes it. Perceive all of the negative energy you are exposed to passing through your aura without affecting you in any way. This negative energy is now trapped in the receptacle and is immediately neutralized. That exercise really works well on medium grade psychic attacks. Okay, so it's cool. I also want to quickly describe, I talk about out-of-body experiences. Remember, the lower astral entities travel through dimensions from the lower astral plane to the earth plane. So out-of-body experiences is everything in this field. So when you travel out of the body, like the CD from my CD offer, the fifth dimensional travel, you're going to be called an ultra-terrestrial, not an extraterrestrial, an ultra-terrestrial. So when you travel into the fifth dimension, what kind of entities will you find? And there are a lot of them there. Number one, your higher self, the superconscious mind, the perfect part of your soul. That's your advisor. That's who you want to hook up with. Number two, spirit guides. There's a whole range of them. I describe that in my spirit guide contact book. Angels were never human. Remember, spirit guides were once human. You may have known them in past lives, but they're more evolved spiritually, so they can advise us, even though they're in between lives, like a Buddha. Angels were never human. They're direct messengers of God, like archangels kind of thing. Mm-hmm. Near-death experiences. You don't want to do a near-death experience because you clinically die for a few minutes, but some of those are floating around the universe and the astral plane. Fellow astral voyagers, people like yourself playing my CD or doing their own exercises of going out of the body, healthy and positive, but you may meet them. Departed loved ones, your grandparents, your parents, or people you've known who crossed into spirit or clinically died. Extraterrestrials, the good ones. Now we're talking about the upper astral plane or above, not the lower. The Pleiadians, the Sirians, the Arcturians, those are the positive ETs that have helped us throughout history. Time travels from our future. They travel through the fifth dimension to come back in time to work with us. And I've done many shows on that, and I will do more in the future if you want. So those are the kind of entities that you're going to be likely to run into. And remember, with my techniques, the CD I talked about or any of my work, you're going to go to the upper astral or beyond. You're never going to go to the lower astral. The only time you're going to go to the lower astral is if you don't do any spiritual techniques, like having a nightmare at night. If you wake up in the middle of the night with some monster chasing you, that's a lower astral plane psychic attack. There's also something called, this is interesting, it's called the hands in the night syndrome. It's been reported through all cultures. You may not have heard about it, but I'll explain it very quickly. You wake up in the middle of the night, and it looks like, or you feel like somebody's trying to strangle you. That is a lower astral entity. They can't kill you, but they can scare the kazooties out of you. And that's called the hands in the night syndrome. Sometimes you see a gargoyle, like with the hands trying to hurt you, or a vampire, or a werewolf. That's where these entities come from. The writers in Hollywood get them from the lower astral plane. So that's called hands in the night syndrome. It's reported by all cultures throughout the world. That makes it credible. And I've worked with patients who've had that experience too. And I've been able to very nicely, successfully get them out of that. So that's my spiel about demonic possession. and psychic
0: attack. All right, let's take some calls for you, Bruce, as they line up. We'll start with Billy in Glendale, California. Hello, Billy.
2: Hey, how's it going again, George? Hey, Dr. Bruce, how you doing?
1: I'm doing fine, Billy. What's up?
2: Oh, great. Well, first of all, I want to say that when I have money, I plan to utilize your timeline services. But here's my question for tonight. Doctor, I'm coming from a more Taoist, you know, polytheistic kind of view with this question. You know, my understanding regarding demons is that the root word of demon actually comes from something more like deity from the ancient Greek and Roman cultures, and that apparently sometimes they're not all lower level entities. Some of them are actually higher level entities such as nature spirits and whatnot. So my question to you is your view about demons strictly the Abrahamic view?
1: Okay, first of all, I have to correct something. Yes, my view of demons are really nasty entities. They are the superior entity in the lower astral plane. They're top of the heap. Now, I think what you're referring to is Socrates. Socrates had spirit guides, and he called them daemons. D-A-E-M-O-N. I think that's what you're referring to, because people get rid of the A and they look upon that as the origin of demon. But in Socrates's time, 2300 plus BC, he used those as spiritual advisors to come up with the Socratic method and his philosophy. So demon, the way I'm using it, you can say it's Abrahamic. It goes back to the Hindus. Every religion talks about demons, okay? So I'm talking about, they're not the kind of people you want to invite over for dinner, okay?
0: Not at all.
1: But nice question, though, Billy. I'm glad you're a Taoist. It's an interesting philosophy. The Chinese with the Confucius and Taoism, they knew what they were doing back in the 5th century B.C.
0: We've got Ruth in Maryland. Welcome to the show. Hello, Ruth.
3: Hi, George and Dr. Bruce. Thank you so much for taking my call.
0: Sure.
3: I want to give a real quick shout-out to Yvonne and Denver and Cornelius, because I know he's probably still listening on his radio, and we miss him. And anyway, Dr. Bruce, where were you in 1984? I could have really used you in 1984.
1: In 1984, Ruth, I lived by the White Marsh Mall in northeastern Baltimore County. So I spent 17 years in Baltimore, okay?
3: You're kidding me. I grew up
1: in Baltimore. I'm not kidding you. It's in my books. You can look it up.
3: I grew up in Essex.
1: Oh, yeah, Essex. Yeah, well, that's the western part of the county. I moved to Los Angeles on January 2nd, 1989. But I went to University of Maryland School of Dentistry. So between 1970 and the end of 1988, with a two-year hiatus from my residency in Florida, I was a Baltimorean.
3: Oh, wow.
1: So what's your question, Ruth?
3: Okay, well, in 1984, I was 19 years old. I went to a hypnotist. I was in Maryland. I waited till I moved over to Virginia, and I went to a hypnotist over there one morning I woke up with scratches on my chest, and they weren't just like regular scratches. They were going in the direction of my ribs. Somebody took a very fine needle and was tracing my ribs. It was like nine of them all together. And I lived in the 21st floor of a high rise. I did have a kind of a weird husband at the time. But I thought I was abducted by, you know, aliens. So when I got over to Virginia, I went to a hypnotist, and I was very surprised because he refused to hypnotize me when I told him I want to be hypnotized. And he said that he didn't think he could help me, and that he thought somebody else could help me more. And he sent me to a psychic, and she was very nice. And she was a Christian, I guess. She believed in God. And then she told me that I was not abducted. She told me that it was an evil spirit that did that. And they did it to try, like you were talking about earlier, to try to get control over me, to put me in fear to get control over me.
1: Okay, so Ruth, you bring up a really great point. I want to make this point very clearly. I mentioned, and I talked about this with George earlier before the break, that a lot of people don't want to deal with psychic attack. The hypnotist you went to knew this was a psychic attack, but he didn't have the guts to work with you because he was afraid that he would incorporate your psychic attack. That's the point. By the way, ET abductions, I've worked with them. On my website, there are some videos I've done with ET abductees. They don't scratch your chest, okay? They don't do that. You know who does that? A lower astral entity. Oh, yeah. Now, they can't kill you, but they can cause marks. It's not that common. Remember, I talked about the hands of a knife syndrome, but this is where they were scratching your chest, because I'm assuming, Ruth, that you didn't have a fight with someone or didn't have a cat that was, you know, on your body, or that you didn't have thorn bushes on your body, that this was something that just happened sometime in the middle of the night, right?
3: Yes, my cats were actually declawed at the time, which I'll never do that again.
1: But... Right. I mean, so you know what a cat claw can do. So the only solution to this, I don't think you did it yourself. I don't think you're a masochist here. This is, by the way, this is not uncommon. I mean, it's not real common, but I've had patients with scratches on their neck, their chest, their back sometimes, their thighs sometimes. This is a psychic attack. This is a lower astral entity trying to create fear. So your psychic was right. This is a lower astral entity. Did this attack, these attacks ever continue back in 1984?
3: Thank God, no, nothing like that. Not anything physical that appeared.
1: And okay. See, what happened is that the lower astral entity, they may have scratched you, but they didn't get the fear incorporated in you. In other words, they failed on their mission. And when they fail on their mission, this is why psychic protection is important, they get the living tar beaten out of them when they return back to the lower astral plane. So they have no incentive to attack people that are either protected or that don't fall victim to their vicious fear. And that's what you did. You were able to, whatever you did, you turned them away. And I'm glad that that happened, because this could have been very serious. They work in bunches. You could have 50 attackers on you at one time. So I'm glad that that this wasn't an occurrence. That's why I ask you that.
0: Next up, we've got Alan in Upland, California. Welcome to the program, Alan. It's good to have you with us.
4: Hi, George. Hi, Dr. Bruce. I'm concerned that my son is possessed by demons.
1: Why? What is going on? What symptoms is he possessing or showing that concerns you?
4: He is going nowhere in his life, whether he is talented, educated, and capable.
1: Okay. Is he a Gen Z, by the way? Because that's pretty common with Gen Zs.
4: He's 36. 5 years old.
1: No, oh, he's a millennial. Okay. Well, yeah, all right. That doesn't mean a serious psychic attack. I don't know your son's personality, but some people, they just get kind of frustrated with the world. They don't want to go through all the aggravation. They don't want to work real hard or face all the rejection. And in a way, that is a form of a psychic attack, because that's the law of invitation, not a demonic attack, but they're attracting, by that laziness and all the other things they're doing, lower astral entities to attack. So I wouldn't assume this is a demonic attack, because I went through the stages. That's really heavy. You would know if it's a demonic attack, all right? I mean, your son would be spitting out split pea soup, like in The Exorcist, you know? I mean, it's really heavy. So this sounds like a minor psychic attack, and I'd be happy to work with your son if he's interested, as long as he's motivated. I won't work with anyone that is not motivated to attain a goal. But this sounds like a minor issue, which would be a lot easier to treat hypnotically.
0: Is it important to get to this sooner than later, Bruce?
1: Oh, yeah, always. Just like anything in medicine. You got a certain symptom, a fever, an allergy or something. It's always sooner the better, because the more that this goes on, the more entities are going to pile on and the attacks are going to get worse. And that is not going to help somebody who, like in his son's case, is not motivated. He's just going to get more depressed and give up. And that's not what you want. That's what the lower astrals want. So whenever you have any of these symptoms, like I mentioned earlier, ASAP, don't play games. Don't waste time. Go to someone like me. There are, unfortunately, not a tremendous amount of practitioners, but get it treated. Or they can order any of my CDs, whatever. I've got a beautiful program called the Spiritual Growth Experience CD album, which goes through simple to more advanced psychic attacks. And that will help them to do this as quickly as possible and be independent of any other practitioner. That's why I do these things.
0: Tell us about your free CD offer again, please.
1: Okay. If you order my book, Exploring the Fifth Dimension, which George was kind enough to review, and you order it from my site directly, not from a bookstore, not from Amazon or any other bookstore, you get an autographed copy if you pay for it online, and you get a free CD called Fifth Dimension Travel, which will guide you out of the body. It's got spiritual protection techniques, and it will allow you to do the various techniques that are mentioned in the book. Those of you listeners that don't have a computer, because everything is on the website, if you don't have a computer and you don't want to buy the book, you get a free, if you want a free exercise as well as information about all my materials, if you call my 1-800-KARMA-4-U or 1-800-527-6248 number, you get a packet with the exercise Fifth Dimensional Travel. The first 200 callers get the access to Akashic Records and psychic protection from negativity.
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1: Next hour, R.J. Spina joins us to talk about dealing with trauma. And we'll be back in a moment with Dr. Bruce Goldberg and take final calls with him as well. Have you signed up yet to become a Coast Insider? Great deal, and it's only 15 cents a day.
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1: 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Right at the top of the homepage, it says Insider. 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

0: And welcome back. Dr. Bruce Goldberg with us. George Norrie here with you. And we've got final calls. Let's go to them. John in Wisconsin to get us started. Hey, John.
1: Hello, George. Hello, Dr. Bruce. Brief comment and a question, please. Dr. Bruce, you are very well spoken and easy to follow. I wish I had half of your energy and wisdom. Over the last 6 decades, attending Christian church services, I can't recall the preacher ever mentioning much, if anything, about demons. However, they do acknowledge the devil. My two-part question is this. Are demons and the devil connected? And finally, why do you think it is that Christian preachers do not acknowledge the demons on a regular basis, but they certainly acknowledge the devil? And George, thank you for taking my call.
0: Thank you.
2: John, very good question. First, there is no devil, okay? The devil was created by the ancient Egyptians about 3100 BC. It's a long history. They used Apophis, the god that was supposed to be god of the night, to try to gobble up rather sun god so that there'd be no humanity on the planet. The demons, though, are just very sophisticated evil entities. Now, the reason why the church doesn't want to talk about them so much is because it just scares people. Unless they're an exorcist, what are they going to do? They're going to just scare the kazoonies out of people, and they're not going to be able to help them with their spiritual growth. So that's why they don't really know much about it. If there's ever a problem, they just bring in the exorcist. So they tend not to want to get involved. But there is no devil. Okay, that was just made up. It's like a Hollywood thing by the Egyptians. By the way, George, just a couple of things. I've got this from your listeners. If they go to my homepage on my YouTube channel, if you want to see examples of this, I removed the psychic attack on television many years ago in San Diego. Jerry Springer's past life is on there, time traveler contactees, UFO abductees, future life progressions, past life regressions, and spirit guide contacts, for example, are on there. And one of my fans in Northern California was kind enough to upload the movie The Search for Grace, my CBS movie about a documented case of reincarnation. So if you ever missed it, back in 1994, it's available for free on YouTube.
0: Great. Let's go to Tristan in Missouri. Welcome to the show. Hi, Tristan.
3: Hi there, George. I'm so happy to finally be able to speak with you. Thank you for taking my call.
0: Sure thing.
3: Hi, Dr. Bruce.
2: Hi, Tristan. Okay. What's up?
3: It's very detailed, but I'll be as brief as possible. Where I live, I'm from the South, and I didn't realize where I moved to that there was a lot of people who practice voodoo and just dark magic. And I'm a starseed, if you will. And I've always been extremely gifted and been able to see things and prognosticate the future, blah, blah, blah, that kind of thing. Well, I finally got rid of these people. They were extreme psychic vampires, but this one woman, through just pure hatred of me because she wants to be me, basically...
2: We call those Velcro people. They want to copy you, they want to be like you, and they don't like the fact that you are you and they're not you.
3: Just so bizarre, and I've even discussed this with her. I said, you won't smell like me, you won't look like me, nothing like that. Just be you, be happy with you. If you don't like you, change you. Don't worry about what's in my backyard, worry about what's in your front yard.
2: Well, these are ethereal energy vampires would be a good example of them. Now the fact that you're more psychic, you mentioned you were gifted more psychic abilities, that makes you more vulnerable to a psychic attack. Lower astral entities love to pick on psychic and creative people a lot. I mean, that's a biggie. But every place in the world is black magic, okay? But you, this woman is going to attack you if she hasn't already. So I would suggest If you're interested, I mentioned my Spiritual Growth Experience CD album, which is a very advanced level of psychic protection, because I guarantee you, the fact that she can't be you and the fact that she's practicing black magic, whether it be voodoo or Santeria or any of these degenerate cults, she's going to attack you. She hasn't already. So yeah, I would suggest very strongly that you get protected, because she won't give up. She'll keep on doing it.
0: Can this hurt somebody, Bruce?
2: Not physically, just emotionally. Remember, there's another rule of thumb. The only animal on this planet that commits suicide is man. And the reason why is because that's an advanced psychic attack. That's the way psychic attackers want to destroy humankind. They can't kill us physically, but they can try to get us so depressed. Remember, depressed people are the ones that commit suicide, or at least think about it. That's their goal. Their way is to eliminate human nature by depression and suicide. So that's what they can do, but they can't stab you with a knife. They can't cause a heart attack. They can't strangle you, even though they try to. It doesn't work. But they are dangerous. And if you're not protected, you don't know what you're doing, you can be in real trouble. People have gone off the deep end, drug use, you name it, all the things that people do that are degenerate behavior, compulsive gambling, compulsive eating, sex, you name it. All that's a result of psychic attack.
0: Let's go to Mike in San Diego. Welcome to the show. Hi, Michael.
4: Thanks, George. I've been listening to your show here for decades.
0: Thank you.
4: You got me through some tough times over the years, so I really appreciate all you've done over these last decades for me. It's been huge. Dr. Bruce, I can't say enough. You've done, you've hit everything spot on for me. You explained exactly not only that, but you can tell you're extremely thorough with how you explain these attacks occur. So early on, when I was in my teens, I had noticed I'd wake up from having dreams and it would be coming true, or then I started seeing things like a glimpse before it happened, and then it would happen. And that started happening a little bit more often. And I coincidentally, I worked with a guy who practiced Santeria. I grew up Catholic. And So every Sunday we hung out, and some events had happened, and I then had a spiritual awakening, right? And I didn't really understand that. I was like, wow, okay, this is real. These spirits are real. And he taught me that kind of channel. He taught me a lot of things in that realm, okay? Well, I got so immersed in that. That automatic writing, so then just, you know, symbols and everything else.
2: Was there any negativity because you've had these precogitive dreams?
4: Which makes you more psychic.
2: It was
4: pretty profound. I think my first like real astral plane and actual out of body was, I didn't know what this was. I saw the chakras, my chakras, my friend's chakras, or not my friend's, but people's chakras. And then these bulbs came out of the sky and they connected to us. And I could see everything but like a small circle in the back of my head. And like in my, like the back of my jaw, I can kind of like feed the field frequency so I can pick up radio waves. But then I would hear all of us kind of communicating all at once. And it was like a group.
2: All right. But Mike, you're showing a lot of psychic abilities with the precognitive dreams. And that would make you vulnerable to a psychic attack. And that's why I'm asking you if you had any of the negative symptoms that I described during the show.
4: To answer your question, yes, I have suffered. I've been battling with addiction over the years.
2: Okay.
4: Really bad. I just, you know, did some long stints in prison as a result of that, and running with, these forces pushing me into places that I just don't need to be. You know, I'm a person who is pretty positive, and I think a lot of people, it's contagious, you know. And when I'm not in that realm, and I'm not confused and staying in that state, you know,
2: but your precognitive dream history would make you very great as a patient or as doing techniques of psychic self-defense. So that's the good news from what you're describing. So I would definitely recommend that you initiate some of the psychic protection techniques. I mentioned my CD program, my book, Protected by the Light, or you can contact me. We could do Zoom sessions. But you sound like you would be more of an ideal person because of your precognitive and other psychic abilities to get rid of this.
0: All right. Thank you, Bruce. Good luck to you. Lonnie's with us in the state of Washington. Welcome to the show. Hi, Lonnie.
5: Hello. Hi, doctor. Hello.
2: Hi, Lottie, what's up?
5: Oh, goody, you can all hear me. Super duper. Well, I just have a question for you, doctor, if you don't mind.
2: Go ahead.
5: Have you ever, from your childhood, up until now, whatever age you are, as you speak, have you ever been recognized, had recognition as having a genius mind, or been deemed of having a genius mind? Anybody?
2: I'm not quite understanding you. You said, have I ever, and then could you just slow down and enunciate, because your voice kind of trailed.
5: Well, I'm trying to be as fast as you are. Anyhow, I'll slow down.
2: That's hard to do. Have go ahead.
5: From childhood up until now, the age you are, have you ever, anybody recognized you as having a genius mind?
2: Well, okay. I don't want to be immodest, but I will admit from my scientific background, I have a very high IQ. I have an IQ of 140, okay? So that's a borderline genius IQ. And I'm very proud of that. But I devote myself not to bragging about that, but I devote myself to using my mind to help other people in the metaphysical realm. I spent a lot of years preparing for going to dental school, and I graduated. I practiced for 13 years. Most of those are part-time, but I decided, and the universe guided me to doing this work rather than putting holes in people's teeth and making dentures, okay? So that to me is an application of my mind and my clinical abilities to help people, to empower them. Because when I work with my patients, only 1% of their therapy success is due to me. 99% is due to them and their higher self that I introduced them to. And I'm very proud of that, because this is not an ego field. I like to have people become psychically empowered to take charge of their life and to have a great life and a very spiritual life. But I thank you for your compliment. But I don't really, you know, care about that. I don't really brag about that. My purpose is to help people do their thing, not to figure out a physics exam, okay?
0: Let's go to Jason in Omaha, Nebraska, east of the Rockies. Jason, go for it.
6: Hello.
0: Hi, Jason.
6: This is Jason. How are you doing? I'm a big-time fan.
0: Thank you.
6: Mr. Bruce, you're very informative and very well-spoken, I would like to say, first of all. I was wondering if there's any correlation between people with red hair and demon possession. I am a ginger and have had instances where I felt demon presences around. I've even had one pin me to the floor one time. Is there...
2: Okay. So let me answer your question. This is a really good question, Jason. I normally would not bring this up, but I'm glad you did. The ginger hair, ginger red hair, if you go back in time to primitive human species, long before Homo sapiens sapien, we had two major ET groups that were involved in, shall we say, genetically alterating our DNA. And one of them was the Lyrans. And they came up with the concept of red hair. And they were very aggressive. They were very nasty. They weren't demons. They were ETs. But they generated a lot of negativity. And the people that were that they bred with, so to speak, became red hair. So, yes, there is a correlation. Red-haired people have a tendency. You look at the Irish, for example. A lot of anger issues, a lot of alcohol issues. And if you ever notice how, and maybe for your own life, you can relate to it, you never see a red-haired couple. You ever see a red-haired man with a red-haired woman, like a husband and wife? I've never seen that, ever. Okay? So there's a reason for that.
0: Good observation, Bruce. Good observation. 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
9: We're from Town Hall. I'm Rich Thomason. Cleanup is underway across parts of the country battered by days of deadly and destructive storms. 7 deaths in Indiana, 1 in West Virginia. Forecasters warn that more severe weather is not out of the question. Hawaii starting down the long road to recovery following a powerful tropical storm.
10: Lala never made landfall, but even as it weakened from a hurricane to a tropical storm, it lashed Hawaii with intense rainfall and flash flooding from Honolulu to the Big Island, where communities in the southern end were cut off from communication and roads blocked by debris. Officials announced 1 fatality, a 90-year-old woman found dead in Na'alehu. Hawaiian Electric said more than 100,000 customers were without power as of Monday afternoon after Lala's winds took down trees, utility poles, and transmission towers. I'm Ben Thomas.
9: South Korean President Lee Jae-myung says a solid alliance with the United States underpins national security. His remarks follow President Trump's order to substantially reduce military exercises with South Korea. Although the 60-day window for talks with Iran over the Strait of Hormuz has now closed, President Trump insists that nothing is set in stone.
11: According to Fox News, Trump claimed that the 60-day deadline was irrelevant because there was no timeline and that the U.S. has a back channel for talks with the Islamic Revolutionary Guard.
9: That's correspondent Luke Garrett. The United Nations reports nearly 17,000 Ukrainian civilian deaths since Russia invaded in early 2022. No word on how many Russians have been killed, but there are civilian casualties on that side as well. The death toll continues to rise daily as the two sides wage war, trading missile and drone strikes. The Dow futures up 9 points, NASDAQ futures down 345. More on these stories at townhall.com.
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18: From the KTOX Route 66 Broadband Weather Center, I'm Ella Campbell. Right now in Needles, we're at 91 degrees under mostly clear skies, with overnight lows dipping into the 80s before sunrise. Look for highs in the 110s today under mostly sunny skies. Tomorrow stays sunny with highs in the 110s and overnight lows in the 80s. Up in Bullhead, currently 94 degrees. 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
1: Dealing with trauma. RJ Spina back with us on Coast to Coast. We'll talk about his life and his latest work. It's called You Are the Sun. The book just came out about a week or so ago. And we'll be back in a moment on Coast to Coast AM. This summer travel season, it's here, and booking scams can start with one click away. 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
1: 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When I heard Dr. Wallach on Coast to Coast AM with George Norrie, everything he said made sense. 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

0: And welcome back. RJ Spina back with us, metaphysical teacher, author. Your latest book is You Are the Sun, a transformational thought leader, translating profound principles of metaphysics and transformation into practical insights designed to help you release limitations and create greater freedom, fulfillment, abundance, and possibility. RJ, welcome back. How have you been?
1: I've been very good. How are you, George?
0: Great. Good to talk to you again. For those who do not know your background, you almost died, and you miraculously pulled yourself back together. Would you tell us that story?
1: Sure. It was April 23rd, 2016. I had been feeling sick for quite a while, and I became paralyzed from the chest down. I was rushed to the hospital for emergency surgery. And this was a laminectomy, George. This is where they scrape. I had an infection. I had sepsis that had taken over my body. And so this laminectomy is where they drill away or shave away part of your vertebrae and scrape off the infection that had gotten into my spine and compressed my spine. So I was paralyzed from the chest down and told I only had 48 hours to live. When I woke up from the surgery, George, the only way to say it is that I woke up into authentic cosmic consciousness, and I started explaining to the ICU nurse and anyone that was around me at that time that I would heal myself, even though I was told it was impossible. I gave the metaphysical protocols and understandings in terms of how healing and self-realization works, and I predicted in the ICU that I would walk out of the hospital rehab in exactly 100 days, with no paralysis and no signs of any illness whatsoever. And that's exactly what I did. I filmed it because I knew no one would believe it. And then I wrote a book, Supercharged Self-Healing. That was my first book that captured the understandings that I used for myself. And those same understandings have now helped millions of people all over the world to help heal themselves mentally, emotionally, physically, or all of the above.
0: Do you think it was a miracle for you?
1: Well, it was self-directed, George. So if we want to say, and I'm comfortable with this, because I often say that when we're totally in tune with who and what we are, we're in the driver's seat of what I call the miracle machine, or the I am, or the God with us. But it was completely self-directed. I was totally responsible for the outcome, for the effort, for the determination. So we can call it a miracle, but it was definitely consciously directed.
0: Now, you came out with a new book last week called You Are the Sun. Tell us about that title.
1: Yes, George. I'm really excited about this book because I wrote it in a very different style. The whole book is conversational.

0: literally, I put the person who's speaking with me as the skeptic and someone who has suffered trauma in their life. And it's literally like you're having a conversation with me. So I want it to be very inviting, very warm. And this is a different way I went about writing this book. But it was important to me because what I found working with thousands and thousands of people, George, over the last 10 years, is that the primary thing that holds people back is their wounds, their traumas, the things that have happened to them, to them, whether it was a bad childhood or bad events, this or that. And I wanted to address trauma and suffering from a very, very different perspective, from an enlightened metaphysical perspective. And I wanted to explain step by step through the conversation that takes place in the book that we are not the suffering, we are not the trauma, we are not the illness. And there is a way to move past this. And it's not complicated. It's not a process like traditional therapy or things like that. And so the whole idea behind it is to give people useful, practical things that they can do so they can move past the trauma and the suffering that holds them back from their full potential.
1: Fascinating indeed. And you have several books out there now, don't you?
0: Yeah, this is number five. The very first one was Supercharged Self-Healing, then Change Your Mind, which had to do with deprogramming your subconscious mind, then Access Superconsciousness, which gives 24 meditations to reach a significant higher state of consciousness. Then I did the Law of Attention, which is an eternal, immutable law that actually creates our reality. And I don't think most people really understand the power of the law of attention. And then, just as you said, George, yeah, You Are the Sun came out just a few days ago. And the sixth book doesn't come out for a year, but it's already written and it's in the pipeline.
1: Excellent. Well, we'll have you back before that, RJ.
0: Wonderful.
1: When we talk about trauma, what does that mean?
0: Okay. So, trauma, suffering, when something happens that we say shouldn't happen, right? So we then label these things. And I often just go back to maybe childhood abuse or maybe things that happen in a marriage or a partnership. There's lots of other examples,
1: It could
0: but
1: be
0: those are what
1: anything, right?
0: it could, George, it could be anything. It could be anything. But it comes down to that we say to ourselves, there's two things that happen. One, we say that should not have happened. So there's a should. That's number one. And number two, there's an identification with what occurred. So, in other words, that event or series of events, we see that as who we are. We see that as what we are. And so the combination of identifying with the experience and not understanding through labeling things should and should not, this is what creates trauma. This is what creates suffering. It's identification and the shoulds and should nots. And once we see this clear, it starts to fall away. And the book points out how to see this very clearly. It's identification that causes suffering and nothing else.
1: Do men generally have more trauma than women, or vice versa?
0: Oh, I mean, George, I'd say it's very different. I would say it's a different type of trauma. And trauma, again, is when we say this should not happen. And when we say it should not, then we become a victim, right? And then we identify with that. But the types of trauma, I think trauma is universal when we have the human experience. Everyone is going to have something, quote unquote, happen that is not palatable, that doesn't fit the should not, the shoulds and should nots. So we label it that way and then we rail against it, right? And this becomes something that we identify with, we carry it with us our whole life, and then we can't let it go. And George, just to jump for a second, the reason why we can't let it go is because we see it as part of ourself. And so to let that go, even if it's painful, to let that go is literally like taking the bricks away from your ego because you see it as your sense of yourself. And it sounds odd, but I've literally worked with over 10,000 people. It's too big a blow to the ego to let go of things that we identify with, even if they're terrible.
1: Why do some people, RJ, handle trauma better than others?
0: Well, the first thing I would say is that They don't deeply identify with what's going on. They kind of say that, like, these things happen. They're a bit more detached from what happens. And some of us are very sensitive, like myself. Some of us are very, very sensitive. And I think those people in general have a harder time of letting things go that were deeply unpalatable to us. So some people are not quite as sensitive, and they can kind of let it roll off their shoulder, so to speak. But the teachings in the book will allow anyone, whether they're a super duper empath or whether they're detached in general, it'll allow them to see what trauma and suffering really is and move past it in a way that they didn't think was possible.
1: Some people handle trauma better than others, but what creates that ability to let it roll off and float away, and then others just can't get rid of it?
0: I think it's the identification, George. So it's, you see yourself in the experience, and if you deeply identify with the experience, it becomes part of you, and then there's no way it rolls off the back, rolls off your shoulders. So if we looked at something for a second, every experience that we've ever had, and it doesn't matter what it is, every conversation, every lunch, every movie we've ever watched, and so on and so forth, every experience we've ever had, they all come and go. Now, if we were those experiences, when the experience ended, we would pass, we would end too. But it's just kind of like this stream of consciousness that goes through our conscious mind, and we, the viewer, the awareness, remains totally fine. So if we start to sit in that knowingness of what I just said, no matter what happens, my body was destroyed, completely destroyed. So I know tangibly what I'm talking about. We're just the awareness of what is going on. We're not what we're aware of. That is the whole key right there, George, to realize we're awareness, not what we are aware of.
1: In your case, RJ, did modern medicine turn you around, or did you do it?
0: Well, so I'm going to say both, but I am going to say truthfully that I did most of the heavy lifting.
1: You did the big stuff, yeah.
0: Yeah. There's no protocols or procedures for permanent chest down paralysis, right? There. So I had to come up. I had to summon more of myself, and this is, like I said, when I woke up, it's like I had this memory of how healing and self-realization actually works. It's strategic. There are certain things that you do. So I would say I did get great care while I was there for about 10 weeks, give or take. But the overcoming of paralysis and the overcoming of all these chronic illnesses, that's not done through medication or rehabilitation. That's done through working with yourself in a very different way, which is what I lay out in the books and courses.
1: And you got yourself walking within a year, didn't you?
0: Yeah, George, I did it in 100 days. I started
1: Amazing.
0: Walking in 100 days. Yeah, and I filmed it too. There's a video on my website. It's time stamped. I knew, George, I didn't think anyone would believe that I did this. And I really mean it. I was like, no one's going to believe I put myself back together, did what's impossible, and predicted I would do it in 100 days. So I filmed it. And it's documented, it's timestamped. You see surgeon's notes in the video. So yeah, I was able to fulfill what it is that I saw I would be able to do, and I was walking in 100 days.
1: How many people are affected because of the way they were treated or raised as a kid?
0: George, I think everybody. I think everybody. And this is because it seeps into our subconscious. Right. And then it becomes part of our subtle body and gross physical body of energy. I think everyone is affected. And I think everyone's potential is limited because of all the things that all of us endure by having a lifetime here on Earth. And because it's the subconscious, our conscious mind doesn't have access to what's quote unquote behind it. So it's running beneath the thought patterns. It's what actually gives birth to the things we think about are the subconscious programs, those deep-rooted identifications. I think, George, I think everyone is affected by it, and it's my highest desire to liberate humanity from their suffering. And so that's what You Are the Sun taps into in a very, very practical, easy-to-follow way and in a completely conversational tone So I think it's super inviting. That's why I wrote the book a little differently. I think it's super inviting. And with all the people I've worked with, the understandings and the teachings are super effective for people.
1: I've always wondered what makes a serial killer do what they do.
0: Well, okay. So I talk about narcissists later in the book. So I have a very radical understanding of narcissists, and it's because I have
1: And give
0: I
1: us your
0: guess a.
1: definition of a narcissist.
0: Oh, okay. Get ready, George. So there are different categories of like consciousness and sentience that are on this earth. As an example, like a rock doesn't have as much consciousness as you or me, right? This is rather obvious, right? Okay. So there's these different what I call genres of beings. And to me, what I've noticed is that rocks and minerals are one, plants and insects are another, animals, and we're going up in consciousness, we could say. Animals are another, then narcissists, and then human aliens. So when I look into, not using my physical eyes, George, when I look into certain people, their wavelength, their energy, and their vibration is totally different than, say, yours or mine. And so this is this diff. They're wearing a human suit just like we are, but the reason why they can do these terrible things like serial killers is because they are literally a different genre of being. They do not operate like you and I do. And so I don't think serial killers are created. I think they choose environments that so they can become full-fledged in terms of who and what they really are.
1: You don't think there's a pattern to serial killers when they were kids, something they got beaten or something like that?
0: I think that they, I know this sounds odd. I think there's environments that help bring about kind of this full-fledged nature of who and what they really are. But I think these environments are conducive and chosen, what we call like a life plan, are chosen. They pick situations where they would be able to allow to become who and what they really are. And I think we do the same thing, you and I. We just have a very different agenda than say a serial killer or something like that. But I think they are what they are, and they just need circumstances to bring it out.
1: Now, it's not easy to self-heal yourself. What are some of the mistakes most people make?
0: Well, that George, they start from fear or panic or anger, resentment, these kind of things, right? They're not at peace to start off with. And so I know people will say, well, RJ, how can I be at peace? I'm in pain and I have, and I truly understand this. But if we're not at peace to start off with, we're very limited to what we can summon from within ourselves. So think about George, like if you're stressed out or really angry or really depressed, right? You don't have much access to yourself, right? You kind of cornered yourself because you're kind of swimming in these emotions. It's the same thing with healing. If we start off from panic, oh my God, I got this diagnosis, this and that, and I understand. But if we can start from peace, we'll be able to summon more of ourself. And that's the key, because we have to summon. I used to say, I still say, the soul is the cure for all that ails humanity. So it's what's inside, deeply what's inside. If we can tangibly start to activate that, which is what I did, we tangibly start to activate that. That is what will allow us to transcend so-called ill health. But we can't access this deeper aspect of who and what we really are if we're in a state of panic, despair, or anger.
1: Is it easy or difficult to overcome these things?
0: I always tell people, George, I always tell people don't label it easy or hard, right? Because I think that sets up a reality and sets up expectations where we're going to be disappointed either way. If we say it's easy and it doesn't happen right away, we get frustrated. If we say it's going to be hard, we're setting ourselves up to fail because we're going to say at some point, I'm not going to be able to continue this. So I always say don't label, because there's no liberation of consciousness through the labeling of consciousness, right? Just see it as I saw it and what I've taught many people, just see it as a challenge. That's all. And we never give ourselves a challenge that we can't transcend. So if we kind of de-emotionalize it, we don't come to it with this heightened state, I think we're really setting ourselves up to hit a home run. And that's the best way to start.
1: I've got your website as ascendthefrequencies.com. Is that what you have?
0: That is correct. And there's another website if people want to go to understand about manifestation, wealthmetaphysics.com.
1: And the book is called You Are the Sun. We will be back with more with RJ Spina in a moment on Coast to Coast AM.
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8: 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As crowded as Highway 95 is now, with a road widening project, every equipment, every dump truck's coming in, all the material in and out. Wouldn't that be a recipe for disaster?
9: 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It's like, well, up.
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0: Welcome back. RJ Spina with us. RJ, is it safe to say that we will all go through some form of trauma in our lifetime?
1: 100%. It is very safe to say. It's just like what flavor of it, so to speak. So everything is our ability to overcome and transcend. And this happens when we don't identify, George. Everyone is going to have some kind of obstacle, because otherwise, if there wasn't a challenge, there'd be no growth.
0: And our parents, unfortunately, don't train us for this, do they?
1: No. I so wish in some reality that what it is that I teach is in schools for kids, and we can a generation with this kind of awareness of themselves and how to work with themselves in this way would change the world. But no, we're not taught anything about ourselves. We're not taught what it means to be happy. We're not taught what it means to be fulfilled, to have purpose in our life. We're not taught any of these things. We're told to memorize a whole bunch of useless information instead.
0: Did you go through this by trial and error? How did you get to the point you're at?
1: George, as a kid, I was literally leaving my body. It was totally normal for me. I thought it was normal for everybody until I asked my mom about that. So I grew up detached, very detached, not identifying with the human experience, not identifying with my body. I grew up this way. So my consciousness was, I had a different perspective of things, a different understanding of things. And I was always, always an avid meditator. I mean, it was the number one priority in my life. So in that sense, I had a head start, or I came in very detached, but nothing pushed me to my limits. Like when my body got destroyed and I had to call upon more of myself. And that's why you and I are here talking now.
0: Let's get into the book, You Are the Sun. How did you come up with the title?
1: Okay. So, George, I have been saying You Are the Sun to people in classes and in counseling them for a decade now. So the idea is this. So bad weather, rain, sleet, snow, tornado, hurricane, etc., right? And you could think of the bad weather as having bad experiences as a human being, abuse, trauma, all this kind of thing. So bad weather, bad experiences, right? Okay. Does any of that bad weather actually affect the sun? No.
0: No, of course not.
1: Yeah. This is the same with what we are at our core, George. What we really are, the soul, the consciousness, the I am, the God, whatever word you want to use. We are not harmed. We are not touched. We are not affected at our core by what goes on when we have a human experience. We are the sun. The sun's not affected by the bad weather, and what we truly are is not affected by what happens during our lifetime.
0: How many people can overcome that?
1: It depends how many people read the book. I think so. We'll see. If more people start to follow, you know, what I teach and what's in the book, it's tangible. People start to have these real realizations. And I just don't mean mental understanding. They start to feel a shift. And this shift is actually what starts liberation and what can start healing. I mean, I've worked with people that have had instantaneous healings. There was a woman recently, she had 30 years of PTSD. She had a terrible marriage. She had 30 years of PTSD.
0: 30 years. Wow.
1: 30 years. Tried everything, you know, every doctor, therapy, medications, etc. Tried everything, right? So then I'm talking to her and working with her, and I start to have her follow what it is that I'm saying. I give her like this one very simple meditation that takes 10 seconds. George, she said that it was like something in her got unplugged, and all of this PTSD, all this trauma, literally, it just like dropped down like water draining from a bathtub. She said it just went, shoom. She's like, oh my God, I've never felt like this in my entire life. There's no process, George. That's the thing. The truth is immediate and it's tangible. And things like instantaneous self-healing are a real thing.
0: Why does meditation seem to work?
1: Okay, so meditation puts you in direct alignment with the self or the I am or your conscious, whatever word you want to describe that. It puts you in direct communion with that. So this is the only time you truly feel like yourself. This is it. And once you are directly attuned, and you can think of this, if this state is normalized, you can think of this as enlightenment or self-realization, right? Which is what everyone considers the ultimate, yeah? Okay, so if we align our human suit, our body-mind complex, to that self that's deep inside, this is where all healing takes place, liberation takes place, enlightenment takes place. There's nothing that can't take place once we're in alignment with that. And that alignment is meditation. And you can think of meditation also as flow state. When we are not thinking, when we are not ruminating, when we are in total flow, and we all know what this is like, cooking, gardening, writing, singing, dancing, it doesn't matter. We all do it, and we do it all the time, right? That's meditation. Flow is meditation. The self is meditation. And that's where the liberation and the answer to every question lies, in that state of being.
0: RJ, why does it seem that slow, deep breathing tends to calm down the body?
1: Oh, okay. So if we're breathing shallow, breathing quickly, really what that does is it just literally stimulates your mind. If you allow deep breathing, it starts to align just what I was saying. It starts to align the body-mind complex to the self, or the I am, or the conscious, whatever word you want to use. The self, what you and I really are, George, we don't need breath. Okay? So when we start to do this deep breathing, we're aligning our body mind to who and what we really are. And this is why yogis or our masters, they can go without breathing. I used to do this. I would meditate. I wouldn't breathe for minutes on end. Absolutely none. Because when you are in direct attunement, alignment with what you are, you are life itself. You don't need breathing to live. And you start to overcome what I call personhood. This is the most healing, liberating thing that we can do. And oftentimes, deep, purposeful, mindful breathing puts us right back in touch with who we really are, our essence.
0: Where does consciousness fit in, RJ?
1: George, my direct experience is that, this is interesting you're asking this. My direct experience with this is that there's kind of three things. There's energy, consciousness, and sentience. Now, all is derived from energy, but some energy is conscious and some consciousness is sentience. So a way to look at this, at the highest level is to be sentient. And really what that means is that means we are self-aware and we're able to evolve our consciousness through self-directed creativity. So when something or someone is sentient, it's evolving itself through self-directed creativity. Consciousness doesn't do that. Consciousness, you can think of consciousness as a lower level of intelligence. So it can do what it can do, but it can't evolve itself through creativity. So that's consciousness, but all is derived from energy. So, but some energy started off already conscious, and some levels of consciousness already started off being sentient. And a way to look at it, George, is sometimes people ask, you know, what was first, the chicken or the egg, right? The answer is both. So existence itself, an aspect of existence was already sentient. An aspect of existence was already conscious, and it's all derived from energy, but it had to wake up to realize this. And it's just like when we incarnate, we get here, George, who am I? How did I get here? Right? It's a self-discovery. It's a self-journey. And existence itself does the exact same thing, just in a macro scale.
0: What does negativity do to this entire process?
1: It shuts everything down. So it puts the clamp on expansion. So negativity makes you start to operate. It's low frequency. So you drop your frequency. And this is where disharmony starts to increase. But it's kind of like operating within a fishbowl. If you're negative, there's lots of limitations that you're working with. This isn't good. This isn't going to work. I'm never going to make it happen. So, right? So now we're operating in a very, very closed system. Meanwhile, the truth is every single moment has infinite possible possibilities. So negativity collapses consciousness and constricts energy, drops our frequency, and creates a much lower quality of life.
0: How often do you do the meditations yourself now?
1: Well, for the most part, George, you know, I've lost my mind 10 years ago. So my mind is pretty clear. So in that sense, we could say that I'm always in a state of meditation. You could even think of this, if you like. Think of it as like channeling, but I'm really channeling me. I know that sounds odd, but that's really the truth. I don't necessarily do these meditations, but when I need to do them, if I'm having a pain, having trouble sleeping, or anything where I know that if I addressed it properly, the way that I lay out, then I'll do it. But otherwise, myself, I've worked on myself so diligently for a very, very, very long time that I'm kind of naturally in this state now. So, but specific meditations, if there's a specific issue, I'll absolutely do one of the meditations.
0: How long does it take for the meditations to kick in?
1: Okay, we can, George, there's meditations that happen immediately because the self is meditation. It depends how deep we need to go. It depends how severe the issue is. So we can think of it as the more severe, the deeper we need to drop in. Now, we can drop in very deeply in seconds. The problem arises is that human beings have lost touch what it means to surrender. We don't really know what that means to put our guard down. It ends up being very surface level, right? Because we're always in like this fear protection mode. So meditation, you really have to bypass that. And I think for the most part, that's the real struggle. It's not like people aren't smart enough or capable. That's nonsense. It's more that they're in like this constant constricted state and they don't really know what it means to truly relax. And once you do, you can drop right into very, very profound and deep states of consciousness.
0: How important is the relaxing portion of that?
1: George, I would say it's 75%.
0: Wow.
1: If our nervous system isn't relaxed, I don't think there's any way to get a clear sense of who you are or get a clear sense of what the right actions are to take. Because everything that we're doing is being imbued out of a state of fear or despair or anger or whatever. We have to be able to be relaxed first. And that's why I teach some of those 1 second meditation so we can drop right in. But so I would say 75%, if we can't be relaxed, there's no way we can experience ourselves directly.
0: How many different types of trauma is there? I mean, you get into an accident, it's called blunt trauma. What's out there?
1: All of it. So mental, emotional, physical, or all of the above. So the reason why it's so prevalent, George, is because I know everyone likes to say we're in the third dimension, but we're in the third frequency. Frequency exists frequentially, not dimensionally. So where we are, where you and I are, and you know everyone who's listening and going to listen, we're in the third frequency. It's a very, very, very low. Right? So we're disconnected from knowingness. And so therefore we think. We're disconnected from a sense of completeness and peace. So therefore we over-emotionalize. We're disconnected from operating as our true self, which is just like a pure form. And we identify with the physical body. So this means, George, what I just rambled about is that we're going to become traumatized mentally, emotionally, and physically. It's just going to happen. It's endless. And it's because of all the stuff that we're talking about it, because we don't really understand the nature of who and what we are, and that all this is just a temporary experience. And none of it, just like the bad weather doesn't affect the sun, none of this really affects who you are. It affects your body. I was paralyzed. There's no doubt about that. No doubt. But who and what you are, your soul, we are untouched by all of this.
0: So you went through physical trauma. Did you also go through mental trauma because of what happened to you?
1: No, George. I woke up from surgery totally liberated from everything. My physical body was dead, but I was finally self-realized and enlightened again. So no, absolutely none. Now, when I was a kid, I did not have the best childhood. So, you know, my dad is no longer with us and we solved all our issues, but I did not have the most pleasant childhood, and you can take that as far as you like. So mm-hmm. There are lots of things that had to be worked through and let go without question. So when I speak about these things and write about these things and teach about these things, I have been there. I know what it's like. I've gotten the full human experience, if you know what I mean. I've been homeless. I've had abuse. I've been paralyzed. I've been deathly sick. I mean, you name it. I've been through it. And now I know what the other end is, authentic cosmic consciousness, to be completely liberated from everything.
0: And you keep bouncing back.
1: Yeah, exactly. So I figure I do more quote unquote good by continuing to interact with people rather than go living in a cave or, you know, removing myself from society, which there is a pull to do that, to be honest. There is a pull to do that because it's kind of like, George, when you take a shower and you're nice and clean, right? The last thing you want to do is get dirty. So there's this inner element of once you've cleansed your mind, self-realization, however you want to label it, once you've truly liberated yourself authentically, you don't want to mix your energy with anybody. But I do more good by constantly interacting.
0: We're going to come back and take calls with you in a moment, RJ. The name of the book is You Are the Sun. We'll tell you where you can get it when we come back. And we'll take calls, share your stories of trauma, or just ask a question.
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8: Breaking news this hour from Town Hall, Amit Thomason. President Trump says that we're not getting the straight story about conditions on board the USS Abraham Lincoln.
9: The aircraft carrier has been the subject of escalating concern over mental health and supply issues for American sailors enduring a record-setting uninterrupted time at sea of more than 240 days. Trump calls the reports fake news.
10: And an admiral came up to see me over the weekend, and it was at a big group, and he happened to be an admiral retired. He said, I've been on ships that are out there much longer than that, sir, and I know people on the Lincoln. They say it's beautifully maintained and beautifully taken care of.
9: The Lincoln arrived in the Middle East in January and has been supporting the U.S. war against Iran, including the blockade on Iranian ports. I'm Julie Walker.
8: There's concern in South Korea over a perceived change in the military relationship with the United States.
11: South Korea's President Lee Jae-myung said a solid alliance with the United States strengthens the foundation of national security. These comments come as many South Koreans remain baffled and concerned about President Trump's abrupt order to substantially reduce military exercises with South Korea. Trump made the announcement just before U.S. and South Korean soldiers began their annual exercises on Monday, designed to sharpen readiness against North Korean threats. I'm Karen Shamas.
8: The fate of the Gaza ceasefire unclear following a marathon meeting between U.S. negotiator Jared Kushner and Israeli Prime Minister Netanyahu. As the primary season draws to a close, attention turns to key states like Florida and Wyoming, California and Alaska. Today's primaries highlight Republican-led redistricting and battles between Democratic establishment candidates and progressives. On Wall Street, the Dow futures down 41 points. More on these stories at townhall.com.
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1: There's a weird cockroach in Hawaii that gives birth to live offspring and feeds them with milk. Scientists studied them and found that, well, for bugs at least, sleep is a vital component to a healthy pregnancy. Sleep-deprived roaches had pregnancies 25 days longer than their well-rested counterparts, and their milk proteins dropped in half. I know humans and cockroaches aren't the same, but this does mirror findings with pregnant women who have higher rates of miscarriage, premature birth, and other conditions when they're sleep-deprived. So, if you're pregnant, take a tip from our disgusting cockroach friends and get some sleep. I'm Dr. Katherine Albrecht for StartMail.com, the private email alternative.
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5: From the K-Talks Route 66 Broadband Weather Center, I'm Charles Dixon. Right now here in Needles, we're at 89 degrees with clear skies, and we'll see a low tonight around 85. Tomorrow looks sunny with a high near 112 and an overnight low around 86. Up in Bullhead, it's 92 and clear. Over in Fort Mojave, also 92 degrees with clear skies. 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
1: And this hour, we'll take your calls with RJ Spina as we talk about trauma, share your stories, ask a question. Sea Crane has what you need to stay ready and get ready when severe weather knocks out your power. 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

0: And welcome back, George Norrie, along with RJ Spina. RJ, where do people get your book, You Are the Sun?
1: It is available on Amazon, Barnes & Noble, Walmart, Books A Million. Any place that you typically buy books, it'll be there.
0: Excellent. You talk about the meditation, that some of it kicks in very fast. Why?
1: Well, I'll use an analogy, George. Think of a shaken snow globe, right? You shake it up and the snow is falling, right? You can't see anything. Everything is unclear, right? If you actually just stop shaking the snow globe, which is actually just to stop thinking, there's instantaneous clarity and instantaneous relaxation. Now, that's not a process. That's just stop shaking the snow globe, right? So it can literally happen in 2 seconds. And I have a laundry list of 1 to 2 second instantaneous meditations that we can do that stops the snow globe from shaking. You have clarity, your mind is clear. And if your mind is clear, peace is right around the corner.
0: Is trauma, dealing with trauma, healthy or not?
1: Well, dealing, processing, not hiding, not being in denial, because then it just accumulates. It's kind of like, instead of cleaning your room, you sweep everything under the bed, right? Eventually, you're gonna have to deal with it, right? So it's more about processing, allowing things to come in and allowing them to leave. And I think, George, trauma is the real issue to me is not that these experiences happened, because they're going to. It's that through identification, we never allow them to leave. And this is why, from my perspective, traditional therapy is very, very limited. In the beginning, it's good because you finally maybe be honest and you get to talk to somebody. So that's very helpful. But George, the problem with therapy is that it's my story, my feelings, my thoughts, my trauma. There's this constant identification and ownership. You can never transcend those. And that's what I meant about the taking the bricks away from the foundation of the ego. We rather keep those bricks, even if they're painful. We either keep those bricks in place because it still gives us a sense of ourself, even if it's awful. So traditional therapy still has identification and ownership. And that's why people go to therapy for 10 years, 20 years. There's no graduation, because it's a process that never ends, because the identity and the ownership remains. That's the issue. And also, I think a lot of people are turning to psychedelics. I'm not advocating psychedelics. I'm just saying a lot of people are turning to psychedelics, George, because it shoots them past what I call personhood. It shoots them past that identification and ownership. They have this profound experience where they can't deny it anymore. And that's kind of an accelerant to move past where traditional therapy leaves everybody in a lurch. But there's nothing more powerful than working directly with who and what you are, the fact that you are the sun. So it's the identification and the ownership is really the big issue.
0: Let's go to the calls. First time caller Helene is with us in New Jersey. Hello, Helene.
2: George, this is so exciting. I'm so nervous.
0: Ah, you're fine.
2: RJ,

0: It's nice to meet you.
1: Likewise.
0: Animals are sentient. Scientists are saying that the entire animal kingdom is sentient, and they go through the biggest traumas on Earth. And nobody wants to face up to that, but it's a fact. They go, no, if you take a 29 gauge sharp on a medical needle, okay, that you would give to a diabetic of our size, that's a very, very humane thing to do. But if you take a 2-inch animal in a laboratory, that's like being impaled with a sword. And obviously, a 300-pound or calf, or a 1,000-pound, if you see the machines that they slaughter food with, it's a nightmare, and nobody wants to face up to that.
2: Your thoughts, RJ?
1: Yeah, I agree. And yes, animals are sentient. They do learn through their interest is just a bit more narrow, their focus. So in other words, for the most part, animals are not interested in Shakespeare or method acting or things like that. So they have a much more narrow area of interest or focus. But they are definitely sentient, and we can see that. We can see them learn. We can see them learn through when they play, without question. And I think we'll treat animals better, frankly, when we start treating ourselves better. And I think they're simply a reflection of the lack of self-awareness that we have, and then we operate that same way with animals.
2: Is it easy or difficult to rid yourself of trauma?
1: George, I don't like the easy thing because it sets ourselves up to be disappointed. All I can say is that the truth is immediate and tangible. And if there's a real desire to let go and to know the truth, it can be instantaneous. It absolutely can. It doesn't have to be instantaneous. But if we look at, I'll tell you what brings about greatness, George, desire and repetition. Right? That unlocks greatness within us, desire and repetition. If we continually meditate and continually work on ourselves and we have a true desire to let go of the trauma, it will happen.
2: Big time. Jeremy's with us in North Dakota. Hi, Jeremy.
3: Hello, George and RJ. I have a question. Are you able to get all your books in the group audio format?
2: Are your books in audio format?
1: They sure are, and I narrate them all. Yes, absolutely.
2: That's intense, isn't it?
1: Yeah, well, from what I hear, George, what people say is that if they have the book and then they listen to the narration, they say it's like the power is like 10 times than just doing one or the other.
2: It's your soothing voice, RJ.
1: Yeah, it must be.
2: But it's available on audio, Jeremy. Thanks. Mayette's with us in New York. Hello, Mayette.
4: Yes, thank you, George. Such an excellent program.
2: Thank you.
4: And greetings to a new coast friend, and that is West Coast Ruthie. And we had a significant conversation around trauma. We all experience it. And my question, I want to reference three different approaches to deal with what RJ is talking about, and then listen over the air and get his comments. The Buddha gave us a practical, philosophical approach. Don't have cravings, don't have desires, and that's where your suffering comes into, and we project those on others. Shamanism explains about the dream time and the idea that we create a reality that has nothing to do with the sun, okay? As RJ would put it, we make it up, we create stories, and we don't understand the stories. And lastly, Coase had a wonderful guest, and I have his book, Aaron Abke, A-B-K-E, The Three Beliefs of Ego, okay, and How to End Human Suffering and Causing Others to Suffer, because we live in a spiral of projecting it and traumatizing even our friends. And he spoke of lack. So you feel something's missing, you're not part of the one, you're separated. Attachment, that's the cravings and the desires, and we just make it up. And control, we, the only person we can control and be in charge of is ourselves. And if you have my thoughts, I'll look forward to hearing your responses on the radio. Thank you so much.
2: Thank you, Mayette. Go ahead, RJ.
1: Okay, that was wonderful. Let me address the first one directly. When we talk about Buddhism and Buddha, about not having cravings and not having desires. Okay, so I actually, believe it or not, I want to take this understanding a little further, and I do this in some of my other books. Okay, the issue with cravings and desire is what sets creation into motion. So without desire is the primary element that fuels creation. We must have desire. We must. Now, the issue, which is what I'm quite sure Buddha was referencing, but it wasn't necessarily captured in this way, it's the desires of personhood. That becomes the issue, the desires and cravings of personhood, not the desires and cravings of the true self, which is to know thyself and then express thyself through creativity, through speech, through action. This is necessary and required for the evolution of consciousness to take place, as well as the healing of trauma and suffering. So I think it's important that we look at the differentiation between those two things. As far as the shamanism goes, I agree that most of what it is that we emanate is an unawakened dream state, which actually just causes a loop and we get stuck in this pattern. And you could think of that as actually the matrix if you want. And there's no real healing or self-realization in those things. And the last person I'm just not familiar with, but I would say that if we can normalize being present, so just being present and gaining some kind of control over the mind, because we can't control outside, we can't control the world, we can't control actions, and we can't control events, but we can completely control our mind. And once we realize this, true strength will be tangibly known. And that's really the only strength that we need for healing and to create the life that we truly desire.
2: Let's go to Suzanne in Minneapolis. Hi, Suzanne. Not with us anymore? All right, next up, let's go to Natalia in the state of Washington. Hello, Natalia.
5: Hi, George and RJ. I'm so grateful to be on. I've shared several times my son's Levi's story with Coast. He suffered bilateral pulmonary embolisms and a cardiac arrest, suffering an anoxic brain injury, and it's been 2 years ago this month. And he's what they're saying is in a semi-comatose state. And I'm thinking he's more like locked-in syndrome, because I know he's in there and he responds and laughs appropriately. And, you know, I just know that he's in there. And I've been accessing every healing modality possible. I'm an RN and a Reiki. I just finished Reiki level 2. And I've been blessed to be able to bring Reiki and the healing energy to Levi almost every day. And I meditate with him as well. So I'm wondering if, what else can I do for my son?
1: Okay. First off, I'm very sorry to hear that. I'm very sorry. But I would also say that you're working in the right direction. You're going to direct energy transference and manipulation. It's too much for me to summarize, but my first book, Supercharged Self-Healing, it captures the seven techniques that I did to put my quote unquote permanently chest down paralyzed body back together and overcome a lot of sickness, infection, disease. Pick up Supercharged Self-Healing, either get the book or the Audible or both. It's going to explain things and give you the steps that I did that you can also implement and use and assist your son with. It's the most powerful and comprehensive healing technique that we have on this planet currently. And you will learn and be able to utilize things in there out of those seven things. I guarantee you that you will see improvement with your son if you're able to embody and apply those things and then assist your son with them. Supercharged Self-Healing. It's the first book.
2: Excellent. And they're all available on Amazon.com?
1: Yes, they are. Yeah, all five are on Amazon. Yes.
2: Next up, Rosa in Lemon Grove, California. Hello, Rosa. Go ahead.
6: Hi. Yeah, thanks for taking my call. Can you guys hear me?
2: Yep.
6: Okie dokie. Anyway, I just wanted to show a little bit of validity to what he's talking about. I've overcome a lot of various traumas in my life, toxic abuse for years, malignant cancer, and I'm currently blind. So I was going to say, basically it takes one and a half years to get a whole new body because our cells, you know, they're made to self-heal, basically. So, but the problem obviously is, like he says, stress and negativity. And I totally agree with that. The only thing that I've noticed for me, because I tried meditation for many years since the 80s, and it doesn't work for me. But self-hypnosis, positive affirmations, I think all of that has helped me personally, and I just kind of wanted to put that out there and see what he thinks about that. You know, because basically it does the same thing without the, you know, without the religious part of it. I mean, I still believe in God and I pray too, but I still think the self-hypnosis just does pretty much the same thing. So I just kind of wanted your thoughts.
1: Sure, sure. Okay. So we can look at, and people's beliefs and things, this has nothing to do with anything that I teach. Absolutely nothing. It doesn't matter if you're Jewish, Christian, Buddhist, don't believe in God, believe in God. These things are irrelevant. Those are beliefs. Beliefs have nothing to do with what is. So I would say that self-hypnosis is the way that you're getting in touch with the self, which is what meditation, when done properly, is. So I think you're getting the close to the same level of efficacy by using self-hypnosis. But I would say this. I have a feeling you've never been taught meditation properly, because the single most common thing with all the people that I've worked with, many of RJ, I've been meditating or I can't meditate. I've tried for years, decades, this and that. And then I show them these instantaneous meditations. It changes their life. So I'm going to suggest that you also get Access Super Consciousness. It's my third book. If you like to listen, just get the Audible. There is 24 life-changing, profound meditations in there. And I guarantee you they're not like other meditations that you've tried or other meditations that you've done and felt like you didn't get any, there was no effectiveness with them. Access Super Consciousness, try those meditations and then tell me if you see an uptick in your healing. And congratulations and well done for everything that you've done with yourself. I'm proud of you. Just keep going and try Access Super Consciousness.
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0: And welcome back, George Norrie, along with RJ Spina. RJ, why does meditation seem to work in so many cases?
1: What it does is it raises your frequency, and disharmony cannot exist in a high frequency environment. And so meditation is direct alignment with who and what we are, which is a supremely high frequency. Our body-mind complex is part of and attuned to this local environment, which is low frequency. So unless we have some kind of meditative practice where we're getting in alignment with our true self, it really makes it impossible to operate in a high frequency way, because we will just succumb to the environment. It's like if you get in a hot tub, you're going to get hot. So if we have an incarnation here where you and I are having one, we're going to operate in a low frequency way unless we develop some kind of meditative practice, which is just the flow state. And this is what liberation is about, personal happiness is about, healing is about. It all flows from the self, the true self.
0: What seems to be the biggest error that people make when they're trying to emotionally heal?
1: The efforting. It's coming from a place of panic. It's coming from a place of anger instead of surrendering first. So I'll give you an example, George. When I was quote unquote permanently paralyzed, really sick, et cetera, right? It's 48 hours to live, right? No hope, no game plan, no nothing, right? I knew that if I harnessed all of myself with a single pointedness of focus to walk again, that I would do it. But simultaneously, I had to be at peace while doing that. And it's the starting from peace. Learn to be present. If we can learn to be present, the emotional healing that we need will actually just start to take care of itself. We think we have to work everything out, analyze everything, judge everything, go through this lengthy process. That's just the ego clinging on. If we work on being present, George, the mind clear, when the mind's clear, the emotions start to become very placid, like a lake without any waves. So the clear mind is actually the way to heal emotionally.
0: First time caller, Paul in Connecticut. Welcome to the show, Paul. Go ahead.
2: Hi, good morning. And you triggered me with your topic tonight. When I hear the word trauma, I pay attention to it. I really think that your guest has this subject well thought out and presented. Over the period of a couple of years, I've dealt with a lot of people who have trauma. You see, George, I'm convinced that a big part of our society's problem is that there's too many traumatized people walking around.
0: Yeah, you might be right there.
2: And what somewhat the approach of your guest. He's a very learned person, and he put together a great approach, and I applaud him for writing books about it, because that's how people learn. My approach was a little bit simpler, and it started out as a spiritual exercise. I'm more of a spiritual, intuitive person than an intelligent, and I say that proudly. But what I've done is to focus on having hope for the future. Because when we have hope for the future, we automatically feel better about ourselves, and it's easier for us to recognize the joys that are in our life.
0: What do you think of that, RJ?
1: Well, if this works for this gentleman, I applaud him. I'm going to say that hope is having a vested interest in a specific outcome. If we deconstructed hope metaphysically, we would see that it's actually very disempowering, because it has nothing to do with the present moment. And really, the ability to be present is really what leads to the highest quality of life and our ability to work with ourselves in an unlimited fashion. So, but all that to be said, though, if it works for this gentleman, I applaud him. Hope, to me, is, again, having a vested interest in a specific outcome. It takes you out of the present moment, which ultimately is very disempowering. But if it works for him, I applaud him.
0: Do you find that people who are less traumatized are happier people?
1: People that are fulfilled are happier. I don't think it's all trauma. Trauma is obviously rampant across this planet. But people that are fulfilled, people that feel purposeful, George, I think are happier, even if they have suffered traumatic events or catastrophic events. I think it's, and we didn't really get into this today, maybe next time. I think it's really the sense of purpose and fulfillment is really what does it, because that is really the whole key, to feel that you're excited about each day, that this is what really gives life meaning, is purpose. Freedom has no meaning without purpose. And whether we're traumatized or not, that statement still holds true.
0: Big time. Suzanne's back in Minneapolis. Where'd you go the first time, Suze?
3: You know, George, my whole house has been acting up today. Even my garbage can started going crazy.
0: Oh, boy.
3: So I apologize for that. But, RJ, I had a question. I had two questions, actually. I have a brother that has a very rare genetic disease. And it's kind of like ALS. And I'm wondering if he can cure himself.
1: Well, that would depend on him. I mean, anything and everything is possible. That would depend upon how he works with himself. And I want to preface this. My father passed away from a form of ALS. So I want to preface this, and this is going to sound counterintuitive to all the healing, that, you know, all the things I talk about healing and this and that, is that if we're at peace now, which is really the true goal, to be fully present, to be at peace right now, it kind of doesn't matter if the healing happens or not. And I know that sounds really bizarre, but it's really true, because the quality of life comes from your ability to be present. Whether there's pain inputs coming in, and I know all about that, or not, our ability to be present. We can do anything if we work with ourselves at the highest potential. We absolutely can, and I'm proof of that. We can do that. But I do want you to know, it's not always about the end result. It's often about the quality of our life and not necessarily the result of healing or not healing.
0: I would assume that there was a time when you were healing yourself, RJ, that you never, ever felt negative about it.
1: This is true, yes. And George, I think this is part of why I can offer a perspective that is unusual, that is unique. I know what it's like to suffer and be traumatized. I didn't have the best childhood and so on and so forth. I'm not playing the violin for myself. I'm just saying these things occurred. But I didn't have one single thought, and it's not an exaggeration. I didn't have one single thought that I would not walk again. And my statement was to the doctor, to the surgeon who said, you're never going to walk again because it's impossible. I said, just so you know, I'm absolutely going to walk again. And even if I don't, I'm at peace with everything. And it's the second part, George, that matters. It's the second part that matters. I teach everyone both ends of that spectrum, and you have to have both of those. But if you're at peace now, does it really matter what the end result actually is? And completely, completely. George, I have a TV show that's going to be about the healing. It's kind of like a documentary. I have an interview with the neurosurgeon, and he'll tell you, right on camera, I told you, Mr. Spina, there's no way that you're going to walk again, and you've proved me wrong. So yeah, no one believed it was possible. No one believed that a human being can do this. But I'm telling you, George, we can all do this. But we have to have a process to work with ourselves in this way. And that's what all this is for, to give human beings a process. So ultimately, they don't need a process. They can be in such flow with themselves that they're going to be able to create the life that they desire, which even includes healing.
0: East of the Rockies, Rick's with us in Florida. Hi, Rick.
4: Hi, good afternoon, guys. Thanks for the call. I've got just two quick things. I've had a very long meditative history, and one of my meditations has always been Christ in Gethsemane. And I just wanted to share a quick thing. I came to a point where I would have this daydream or vision of myself moving boulders or large rocks by a tomb. And eventually, as I'm working this thing, I see someone's helping me. And it ends up being Christ. And I could never figure out whether we were taking the rocks off of the pile or putting the rocks on the pile. And it's just always been a sort of a strange little point in my meditation life. I'd also like to say that I agree 100% with everything that you've said and done. However, I do feel that there can come a point where if you can't get it together and you fought, I have fought this fight all my life, you know, trying to be in tune and being in tune and being in the flow state and then not being in the flow state and having life, you know, just do its thing on you. But at the end game, I'm 65 now and the tide has turned. I've gone with it for over 10 years now, trying to stand tall and be in the right place. But you can get so overwhelmed that your additive process is actually very negative to the people around you and to the universe at large. And I'm not in crisis, but I just want to say that checking out, especially depending what you believe in, is not necessarily the worst thing.
0: Your thoughts on that, RJ?
1: Well, everyone is on their own journey. I would say that the from my perspective, what leads to the best success is the opposite of additive process. Everything that I talk about and teach is a deconstructive or a letting go process. So if we're adding on, that's really the ego mind identity trying to accumulate more information. And ultimately, that will just weigh you down. And I think if we start to look at not additive, but letting go of the thoughts, letting go of the emotions. Again, think of it as meditation, letting go of the identifications, right? Letting go of the roles, the beliefs, the concepts, the so-called knowledge, letting all of that go. And we return to who and what we are. It's impossible to be overwhelmed. We are not overwhelmed by life. We are overwhelmed by our own mind. And when we start to really see this, and I think I said this earlier, George, we can't control the world or exterior events, but we can control our mind. And so if we feel overwhelmed, the truth of the matter is, it's because we have an undisciplined mind. And once we retain discipline over the mind, there's no way that anyone will ever feel overwhelmed by anything.
0: Let's go to Ed in Charlotte, North Carolina. Eddie, go ahead.
5: Thank you, George. Great show. I got two quick questions.
0: All right.
5: One question, RJ, he's mentioned consciousness, and you kind of flew pretty fast through everything. But you said something about it doesn't go all the way or something. You said something about 75% or something. I'd like you to clarify that. And the second thing is, unfortunately, I was in an accident where my car was totaled. It wasn't my fault or anything. I had nothing to do with it happening, but I was in the car, so I got the end result. And one of the worst things is my spine down in my lower back got very twisted. I'm kind of a health nut. They were kind of surprised my hips and nothing broke, but a disc or anything, but they said it's like severe scoliosis, and I know people are taking pain pills 30, 50, and 70 for that when they're born that way. And so when I stand up, I can do it just so long, and it becomes horrifically painful, almost takes my breath. So I want to know, the chiropractor got both legs the same length, but I'm still in pain, and I'm just wanting to know, using your method, can I stay physically incorrect and have and cure the pain part and all, or if I did some massage where they would gradually try to move it back, do you have to get a physical abnormality reverse? That's my question.
1: Okay, sure. The first question in regards to the 75% was relaxation being 75% of getting ourselves in a state of meditation. So it starts with relaxation. The nervous system being calm will allow you to flow into meditation, which is flowing in the self and as the self. In regards to your second question, I've worked with so many people, including myself. I have very specific meditations for pain. I was experiencing levels of pain I can't even put words to. And I've figured out a way to have my mind reach states of consciousness that overrode the pain signals. And then you start to gain control over the pain signals. So I want to say, yeah, I absolutely promise you, I have these things written out. Again, get the first book, Supercharged Self-Healing. It lays this stuff out. And the more...
0: Tom Danheiser, Sue Trikas, Mary Berry, a new employee for us, Lex Lonehood, Sean Latasseur, Alec Fernandez, Tim Banal, George Knapp, and Richard Serrett. I'm George Norrie, somewhere out there on Coast to Coast AM. We'll see you on our next edition. Until then, be safe, everyone.

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0: Energy News this hour from Town Hall. I'm Rich Thomason. Several states are holding primaries today.
1: Voters going to the polls today in Florida, Wyoming, and Alaska. Races to watch in Florida include the 20th Congressional District, where incumbent Debbie Wasserman Schultz is running against four other Democrats, including Democrat Socialist Elijah Manley, who is anti-ICE. In District 25, DSA-backed candidate Oliver Larkin, who is also anti-ICE, is challenging incumbent Congressman Democrat Jared Moskowitz. Now, as for the governor's race, Republican Congressman Byron Donalds is looking to secure the nomination. He is likely to face Democrat David Jolly in November. Ron DeSantis is term limited.
0: Correspondent Laura Winters. Another ship has been targeted in the Strait of Hormuz. The vessel was hit by some sort of projectile.
2: There was no immediate claim of responsibility for the Tuesday morning attack, reported by the British military's UK Maritime Trade Operations Centre. With negotiations between the US and Iran stalled, Iran has been holding separate talks with Oman on a plan to manage ships transiting the strait. President Donald Trump said that the US would bomb Oman if it gets in the way. Iran effectively closed the strait after Israel and the U.S. attacked the country on February the 28th. Roughly one-fifth of the world's traded oil supplies passed through the strait before the war. I'm Karen Shamas.
0: Child safety and privacy are at the heart of a lawsuit against Facebook and Instagram's parent Meta. Four states seek extensive damages, and the trial gets underway today with opening arguments. California and Colorado, Kentucky and New Jersey are also demanding changes in the way the company operates its popular online platforms. On Wall Street, ahead of this morning's opening bell, the Dow futures are down 55 points, while the Nasdaq futures are off 386 points. More on these stories, townhall.com.
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6: A recent survey of nearly 900 hiring managers has revealed an unprecedented AI takeover. Three-quarters of them regularly encounter poorly constructed AI-generated resumes as they sift through their candidate pools. 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
10: From the KTOC's Route 66 Broadband Weather Center, I'm Matilda Benson. Right now in Needles, we're at 89 degrees under mostly clear skies, with lows around 85 this hour. A high near 113 is expected this afternoon, and tomorrow looks sunny with a high around 112. Up in Bullhead, currently 92 and mostly clear. 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
16: 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Good morning. 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Good morning. Larry O'Connor here. Great to talk with you, and we've got a very busy morning ahead of us. I'm thinking we're going to make some news today, because first up in our second hour, we've got Jonathan Fahey. He's the former acting ICE director. We've also got Anthony Desposito. Now, he's the Inspector General for the Labor Department, and he's going to reveal a lot of the fraud in the government through the Labor Department that they're looking at and uncovering. And then in our third hour, Hung Cao, the acting secretary of the Navy. We talked about him yesterday. We talked about the controversy over the USS Lincoln. You all came in and participated in the program yesterday, Navy veterans in particular. In fact, a lot of Navy vets who served on the Lincoln. You voiced your opinion about that non-controversy that they're trying to drum up and suggest that Trump and Pete Hegseth and Hung Cao don't care about our military and treat them shabbily. You pushed back, and the acting secretary of the Navy will push back himself coming up in our third hour. But let's get right to it with John Ossoff. He's a United States senator. He's a pretty unremarkable politician right up until about a minute and a half ago. And he's running for re-election after his first term. Now, let me first go through a laundry list of all of the achievements that John Ossoff has had as a one-term senator from the state of Georgia. Okay, that list is now complete. I don't need to extrapolate on that or go any further. You've heard the beginning, middle, and end of all of the achievements of John Ossoff as a U.S. senator. So naturally, they're trying to elevate him to the presidency. Now, John Ossoff was born as a trust fund baby. He inherited a ton of wealth, didn't really know what he wanted to do with his life. So like most rich people of his generation, I think he's 39, he started making movies, but not real movies. He started making documentaries. It's not really a movie. A documentary is like a blog post with a couple of videos that you shoot and intersperse into the middle of the storyline. But you're really just a blogger with a camera. It's fine. Some documentaries are better than others.

0: or Rashida Tlaib. Let's set aside AOC for a moment, because I'll be honest with you. Lovely woman. I don't think she needs a lot of makeup. Rashida Tlaib, totally different story. But John Ossoff uses more makeup and makeup artistry on his campaign and pays more for makeup artists and makeup supplies on his campaign than Rashida Tlaib does. This is all a manufactured, made-for-television movie starring John Ossoff as the Southern white Barack Obama. You look at these campaign stops that they capture on film that then go viral, and they've got these dramatic from the floor looking up at him video angles to make him look like a towering figure, which he is not, and to make him look saint-like, which he is definitely not. And everything's going great. I got to tell you, the drumbeat, I dwell over there in the mainstream media and on the left of center media, and they are going nuts for this guy. They're having Ossoffagasms. I don't know what you call them. What did Rush used to call the Obamagasm, right? Well, these are Ossoffagasms, let's call them. They think he's the one. They think he's the secret sauce. He's from the South, so you can't say that he doesn't identify with Christian Republicans. No, just because you happen to win in Atlanta in Fulton County doesn't mean that you're a Southern white Christian that identifies with conservatives. I promise you that. He was dragged kicking and screaming to vote for the Lake and Riley Act. He voted against it first, but then finally he voted for it when it wasn't going to make a difference. The votes were already there. Lake and Riley, of course, was a constituent of his state in Georgia. And he wasn't even inclined to vote to protect people in Georgia like Lake and Riley from criminal acts, from illegal immigrants. That's who John Ossoff is. And now he's checking all the boxes, raising all of the money so that he can be a presidential candidate. But this weekend, he made a big mistake. He thought he was cute. He thought he was clever. His whole team around him thought that they just couldn't do anything wrong. And then they did something very, very wrong. In a desperate attempt to get attention and to curry favor with the crazy left-wing blue sky minions who are anointing their next nominee for president, he dragged an innocent young woman who works in the White House into the slime and muck of the Swalwell, Gallego, Plattner Democrat Party. Take a listen to this clip from one of his recent campaign appearances that his team was oh so eager to make go viral. Here, take a listen.
1: And while the sailors on the Lincoln fight his war, while he fruitlessly drains our munitions and oil reserves, the president sleeps through his meetings. He golfs and trades stocks. See, he doesn't want to do the job. He wants to build his ballroom and travel with Natalie on their apparently defenseless flying palace gifted by the Emir of Qatar.
0: Now you hear that big reaction there, and you may think, why are they like screaming? Why are they laughing? Why is that such a thing? Because you're a normal human being and you don't dwell in the nether regions of the left-wing internet social media circles where they have created this mythology about one of the White House aides. Her name is Natalie. That was a dog whistle. That was, I know who you are, and I believe it too. I think Trump is having an affair with his aide, Natalie. That's what that was. That's what he was saying. Without any evidence, without any proof, without anything supporting it, he decided to take a young woman, somebody's daughter, and bring her into the spotlight because she happens to work for the White House. She happens to work for President Trump. And decide that an attractive young woman who works in close proximity to the president, well, they've got to have a sexual relationship, right? I mean, there's no other explanation, which tells you more about John Ossoff than it does about President Trump or this young woman named Natalie. This is the Swalwell Gallego Plattner class in the Democrat Party. This is who they are. This is how they think. So, of course, from their perspective, well, let's just disrespect this woman, a career professional who is doing a job for the federal government in this White House, and let's make her out to be a whore. Because John Ossoff is just fine doing that if it furthers his political career. Because let's face it, when you come from the Swalwell, Gallego, Plattner class of the Democrat Party, you're used to using women for your own personal gain.

0: Ukraine, and that's what he did. So let's follow up this, Ray. First of all, for those of you who don't know, here's a video clip of a documentary that was made of the Trump second term, the campaign for president. This is a behind-the-scenes shot. It sort of went viral back when it first happened, where this presidential aide at the time during the campaign was helping the president compose posts during the Democrat National Convention that the president would post on Truth Social. And the young woman helping him is the aforementioned Natalie. Let's watch this. Take a listen.
1: How many people are watching?
2: At home,
3: can we tell how many, Dan? How many people are watching?
1: She's talking about how great San Francisco was before she destroyed it. A lot of talk about childhood. We've got to get to the border, inflation.
0: You remember this. You remember seeing this video when it went viral the first time. She's diligently working. He's dictating his truth. Because all of us were like, how does he tweet like that? How does he tweet so fast? Well, he dictates it, and she types it up, and then she posts it. That was her job on the campaign, won the presidency. She got a job in the White House. Oh, another thing that you should know about Natalie Horn, by the way, the man that John Ossoff decided to use and smear and slime and tell his screaming little fans that she was some sort of loose whore servicing the president. Natalie Harp. Natalie Harp had cancer, stage 2 bone cancer, a rare type of bone cancer, in fact. During the president's first term, he signed a bill into law called the Right to Try Act. It was in May of 2018. It allowed Natalie Harp to access experimental treatments for that bone cancer that until the president signed that act, she wouldn't have had access to because of all of the layers of bureaucracy involved in qualifying an experimental drug for cancer victims. Natalie Harp would have died. The President Trump signed that bill into law. She was able to use an experimental drug, and it saved her life. And she credits the president for that. So she's kind of devoted to him. Not in the way that John Ossoff and the scummy little Swalwell types, the Plattner types, the Gallego types, the Clinton types would think. Natalie Harp is a government employee. And John Ossoff, a United States senator, just slimed her name and defamed her for his own pathetic political career. And last night, he answered the challenge about what he was talking about. We'll play it for you, and then you can decide just how scummy John Ossoff is. 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
0: Now, a lot of politicians mistake winning an election as some sort of achievement and success. It's not. John Ossoff is a squirrely little cowardly weasel who is manufactured. Everything about it is manufactured. If you look at the videos, if you see it from the lighting, when you've got a trained eye for this sort of thing, when you've got a lot of light on one side of your face and it's in shadow on the other side of the face, that's either a mistake if you're lighting something for video or for an arena where these rallies take place, or it's a very deliberate act to make you look very dramatic and very, very heroic. And that's what they're doing with John Ossoff. Also, when he reads from his teleprompter, he doesn't talk with normal cadences. In fact, when he speaks at any time in any of his appearances, he is slow and deliberate and measured with many long pauses between his phrases, partly because he thinks it makes what he says have more weight, gravity, and importance, which of course it doesn't. It's just the sign of a very insecure little man who's trying to fill some shoes that he's not even close to being able to look at, let alone try on. It's also meant to allow his soaring rhetoric to look that much more important, even though it really isn't. Because if you're really good, if you're really powerful, if you've really got something to say, you don't slander a young woman, a federal government employee who's just trying to do her job, invoke her name out of all of the people who work in the White House, out of all of the people who fly on Air Force One and do their duty for the President of the United States, whatever their job happens to be. Of all the people, it was this woman that he decided to single out. And it's because if you go over to Blue Sky, if you go over to the Fever Swamp, the dark web of the left, They're all trading rumors that she's having an affair with him. So then he goes on MS Now last night. Let's go right to it. This is clip 14. Jen Psaki's show, Jen Psaki. It's amazing how they work in a White House and then immediately get a gig on cable news. Jen Psaki's show, and John Ossoff is there to address this issue because it blew up yesterday. And so Jen Psaki asked him right out of the chute, point blank, why did you bring up this woman's name? Now, Jen Psaki used to work in the White House. Jen Psaki used to work in the State Department. Jen Psaki used to work on political campaigns. Jen Psaki knows what it's like to be an attractive young woman working for a politician and rumors that fly around. When a U.S. senator who is being discussed as a potential presidential candidate invokes a young woman's name in a speech, everybody knows what he's doing. So here's John Ossoff either being dumb or playing dumb. You tell me. Go ahead.
10: Why'd you decide to invoke Natalie Harp specifically in that speech?
11: Well, Jen, thank you for having me. And here's the point. We're in wartime. The commander-in-chief has mired us in this geopolitical disaster. People have lost their lives. Our naval logistics are frayed. The global energy system is in crisis.
0: So he dodges the question. He doesn't answer. He starts telling lies about the state of our Navy. So he doesn't mind throwing our Navy under the bus, too, as well, for his own pathetic political career. You see what I mean about the long, drawn-out pauses so he can sound sonorous and serious. All right, let's go to clip 15, because even Jen Psaki isn't having it. And she's like, yeah, okay, fine. But the question is, why did you bring up this woman's name? All right, go ahead.
10: And the reason I asked about Natalie Harp is because it's kind of raised this question out there, more questions about her. He is surrounded by sycophants, no question. I just talked about that. But you specifically mentioned her, and I just wonder why.
11: Well, I've heard this particular aide referred to as his security blanket. And I think we could say that about any number of the senior aides in the White House. They're not telling him what he needs to hear. They're telling him what he wants to hear. And the nation is at war, and we cannot afford that. We need a team in the White House. We need folks at the State Department, at the Defense Department, in the United States Congress who take...
0: And so he dodges that as well. In other words, and forgive me for saying so this early in the morning, and I apologize, it may sound crass, but he doesn't even have the balls to step up and follow through with the trashy accusation that he made. He's the worst of the worst. And I'll tell you something, he's exactly the kind of person the Democrats would love to nominate. And that tells you everything. Well done, John Ossoff. We're all talking about you now. I hope you're proud. Coming up, Eric Swalwell. The truth about him, not too different than the John Ossoff types. 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
16: 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As the Diamondbacks open a crucial series in Boston trying to improve their playoff chances, one of their best players didn't show up for work. Ketel Marte, a no-show Monday. Diamondbacks manager Torey Lovello.
17: It's been a crazy day. All I know is that he's dealing with a personal issue. We're trying to figure that out. And he didn't show up today, and he was put on the restricted list. That's as much as I know right now.
16: Marte traveled with the team to Boston, but Lovello couldn't say if he was still there. An aviation expert says what happened over Sky Harbor Airport last week, where two American Airlines flights were given the same flight number, happens. Gary Grant at Embry Riddle and Prescott says sometimes it happens when a flight is delayed.
18: What was very unusual about this one was that both airplanes were talking to the same controller at the same time.
16: One pilot realized someone else was answering his call sign and alerted air traffic control. 114, the forecast high today in Lake Havasu City, 112 in Phoenix with more dry conditions. Jeff Scott, Arizona News Audio.
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24: 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As crowded as Highway 95 is now, with a road widening project, every clip, every dump truck coming in, hauling material in and out, wouldn't that be a recipe for disaster?
25: Yeah, that's what I'm saying. I think that the Arcadia Boulevard project that runs north, south, parallel east of Highway 95 is the most feasible thing, because they can be building that while we're all doing Highway 95 when it opens up. It's like, well, well.
23: So just be happy. 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
0: When speaking of John Ossoff this morning, or from any point forward, or when speaking about any of these Democrats' attempt to slime one of their political opponents, you should always refer to the Democrat Party as the Swalwell Gallego Plattner Party. That's who they loved. That's who they support. That's who they prop up. They're still fine with Ruben Gallego, senator from Arizona, after his admissions, after his behavior, after his close liaison with Eric Swalwell. They still love the guy. Nobody's calling for him to step down. Swalwell finally crossed the line. His biggest sin was that he flew too close to the sun. If he had just stayed in his lane, continued to be a congressman, sit on the Intelligence Committee, for God's sake, the Intel Committee. The problem is, he got a little too big, thought he could be governor. of California. That's where the Democrats even drew a line. Or maybe they just drew a line because they didn't think they could control him and they would rather have Xavier Becerra in the seat. Either way, that's when the flood of accusations about Eric Swalwell that everybody in Washington, D.C. knew about for years. Open secret, right? They love their open secrets. That's when they finally put it all out in the open, and now his career is over. He even had to step down from his cozy little house seat that he could have just been in forever. That's Eric Swalwell. Some of us knew. Some of us talked about it. When the revelation that Eric Swalwell had a Chinese national, someone linked with the intelligence community in Beijing, in his inner circle, working on his campaign as a donor, pictures of her everywhere with him, and rumors of a sexual liaison, well, we brought that up, not because we were trying to slime her or in any way damage him politically, but because, I don't know, maybe this guy shouldn't sit on the Intel committee. Maybe he shouldn't have access to state secrets while he's playing, you know, find the fortune cookie with Fang Fang. When the heat was on and the FBI started asking questions about Fang Fang, she fled the country. And Republicans in the House of Representatives put forth a motion to have Eric Swalwell removed from the Intel Committee. Now, Eric Swalwell is a very important figure because Eric Swalwell, like his buddy Adam Schiff from California, they would go on cable news every single day and slander Donald Trump and slander Republicans who worked on his campaign and slander Republicans who worked in the White House and said that he was an illegitimate president and that he had deep ties to Vladimir Putin and Russian intelligence and the KGB and he was just a plant. He was a Manchurian candidate. Do you ever notice how they always accuse us of exactly what they're in the middle of? I mean, here's Eric Swalwell getting some chow fun going on with Fang Fang on the side. And she's got connections directly to spies in Beijing. It's legit. The FBI looked into it. People on the Intel Committee probably knew about it, but of course, they're not allowed to say anything in public when you learn something in the Intel Committee. All of that is going around in Eric Swalwell's orbit. He jumps on Jake Tapper's show and calls Trump the spy. Says that Trump and his campaign have connections to Vladimir Putin and Russians who put him in his power. It's every single time. What they are actually doing in their own sordid little life is what they accuse us of doing. So Republicans put forth a motion, say, you know what, guys, you want to keep Eric Swalwell in your ranks? You want to, you know, pretend like he's normal? That's fine. Could we at least get him off the Intel Committee? And Nancy Pelosi and the Democrats blocked that measure. They knew full well who this guy was, and they kept him right where he was. It took Kevin McCarthy, when we won the majority in 2022, to actually remove him finally from the Intel Committee. Fast forward to just earlier this spring, as Kash Patel, the new FBI director, started to declassify a lot of documents that had been kept under wraps, mostly just to protect Democrats. And as the suggestion that these Fang Fang files might get released, Eric Swalwell, well, he jumped on MS Now. Here's clip 13. Eric Swalwell pushing back and trying to do damage control. This is when Eric Swalwell was still a congressman. This is when Eric Swalwell was still running for governor of California. This is before the entire House of Cards came crashing down on his head. Here's Eric Swalwell talking about Kash Patel and the FBI potentially letting you know exactly how compromised this man was. Take a listen.
1: To try and smear a political opponent, I mean, it's just absurd. It's absolutely absurd. But as my lawyer, one of our lawyers told me today, and this really kind of stops you right in your tracks, he said if they do this, it'll be the greatest abuse of power by an FBI director since J. Edgar Hoover. And so those are the stakes, that we would allow the FBI to just go after the president's political enemies.
0: Now, understand something. That was Eric Swalwell saying this is the biggest abuse of power since J. Edgar Hoover. Amazing. But now the information is out, and it's not an abuse of power. It's the truth. The truth is he acknowledged to the FBI that he was having a sexual relationship on and off with this person, Fang Fang. He acknowledged, by the way, that there were even some potential concerns within his campaign that she had links to Chinese intelligence. And most importantly, Adam Schiff and Nancy Pelosi knew full well in 2021 that the FBI was investigating Eric Swalwell and that Eric Swalwell was a target of Chinese espionage. They knew it. They knew that a Chinese spy had had sexual relations with him, was in his inner circle, was part of the campaign, did fundraising, gave him interns that he then helped place in congressional staff offices on Capitol Hill. They knew all of those things about him. And in 2021, they re-upped his membership in the Intelligence Committee. They cannot be trusted with power. This is who they are, and this is what they do. And now they want to have the gavel again. They want to be able to put the next Eric Swalwell on the Intel Committee or on the Judiciary Committee or wherever they want in Congress. They want to be able to access power, and they cannot be trusted with it. And as scummy and as despicable and as duplicitous as Eric Swalwell is, and as maddening as it is, that this guy was so dirty, and yet then he would present himself as some sort of bastion of virtue and justice in condemning you for voting for Donald Trump and supporting the Republican Party. Honestly, I have even more contempt for the media who enabled it and allowed it and celebrated it. Let's go back to when the first story started to break. This was in 2020, when the world learned the name Fang Fang. Eric Swalwell knew full well who Fang Fang was. Eric Swalwell knew at the time that the FBI had investigated her. Eric Swalwell knew that she was connected to Chinese intelligence. So here he is on CNN answering questions about it. And before we even roll the clip, I want you to know that the person asking questions of Democrat Congressman Eric Swalwell, the man who led the charge in the impeachment of Donald Trump and appeared on that CNN set more often than Dana Bash, the man asking the questions, the journalist asking the questions, Jim Sciutto, you know what he did before he got his job as a teleprompter reader and award-winning investigative journalist for CNN? Well, of course, he worked in the Obama administration. It's amazing how many of these people that are installed in broadcasting cable newsrooms and end up being the person asking the tough questions of any Democrat who might be under fire all have a resume that connects them right back to a Democrat administration or a Democrat member of Congress. Jake Tapper worked for a member of Congress, a Democrat. Chuck Todd worked for a member of Congress, a Democrat. Jen Psaki, we just talked about. George Stephanopoulos, Jim Sciutto. It goes on and on and on. It's incredible. Eric Swalwell is under fire in 2020. Rumors of a woman in his inner circle that he may have had sexual relationships with and worked as a fundraiser on his campaign and helped funnel interns to Swalwell, who he helped place in congressional offices on Capitol Hill, is under investigation by the FBI. She flees the country and goes back to Beijing because she's a Chinese spy. Eric Swalwell is going to answer questions about it. So he goes to CNN, and the person asking the question is a Democrat operative who worked in the Obama White House. Can you see it? Do you see what they do? Do you see how they set it all up? All right, so here's how the questions and answers went with Eric Swalwell and that tough, no holds barred, you just drill that guy against the wall, Jim Sciutto, in this tough as nails interview. Let's roll it.
2: Do you have any concerns about this person before you had what's known as a defensive briefing from the FBI to make you aware of this threat?
3: No, Jim, I was shocked when, you know, just over 6 years ago, I was told about this individual. And then I offered to help, and I did help. And I was thanked by the FBI for my help. And that person is no longer in the country. And I was a little surprised to read about my cooperation in that story, because the story says that, you know, there was never a suspicion of wrongdoing on my part. And all I did was cooperate. And the FBI said that yesterday. But the wrongdoing here, Jim, is that at the same time this story was being leaked out is the time that I was working on impeachment on the House Intelligence and Judiciary Committees. And if this is a country where people who criticize the president are going to have law enforcement information weaponized against them, that's not a country that any of us want to live in. And I hope it is investigated as to who leaked this information.
0: Eric Swalwell was in the midst of weaponizing intelligence, false intelligence, against Donald Trump in the impeachment process, connected to the Ukraine phone call and connected to Russian collusion. He was weaponizing fake intelligence, like the Russian dossier created by Hillary Clinton's campaign, as a weapon to try to undermine, if not overthrow, the 2016 presidential election and remove Donald Trump from office. And right there you saw it turning on a dime, saying, oh, who leaked this? They're weaponizing intelligence against me. Yeah, the difference is this was true. And revealing the truth about a dirty congressman with ties to a Chinese spy and extramarital affairs with that Chinese spy, that's not weaponizing intelligence. It's called law enforcement. Oh, and speaking of law enforcement, you just heard Eric Swalwell on that clip from 2020 say that there was never any suspicion that I did anything wrong, and the FBI said that. Yeah, that's a lie. The FBI absolutely investigated him. They decided not to pursue any charges. And I think people need to ask that question of the FBI now. Why did you choose not to pursue charges? Why did you let him know what was going on here, give him a defensive briefing, and let him weasel off of the hook? Why did you decide to put the gloves back on and not do anything to him? One wonders how useful Eric Swalwell was to James Comey and Christopher Wray's FBI when they needed him most. 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

0: These two stories are connected, just so you know. John Ossoff decided to go out there at a campaign event for the purposes of elevating his own pathetic political career, decides to make a little mini documentary of his own campaign rally with all the dramatic lighting and the dramatic camera angles and the dramatic pauses in his speech to his minions there that they bust in for the cameras. And he says that the president would rather spend time with Natalie traveling than doing the job of president, which, of course, setting aside the Natalie reference, is absolutely absurd. We just had 4 years of Joe Biden sleeping on the job. I mean, literally sleeping on the job. And our country was driven into a ditch. And now Ossoff and Democrats are claiming that Trump's lazy and doesn't want to do that. Are you kidding me? Does this president seem lazy to you? Does this president seem like he's just coasting? Does this president seem like he's, yeah, that's too much work. I'm not gonna take on any more tough issues. It's just an outlandish and outrageous accusation in the first part. But in the second part, he decides to slime this poor young woman, Natalie Harp. And then when challenged on it last night by Jen Psaki, he doesn't have the cojones to actually stand up and say, yeah, I said what I said, and I'll say it again if I have to. These two are schlupping. Now, he didn't do that. He wouldn't do that. He wouldn't dare do that. He weaseled out of it. Oh, I'm just saying he's a part-time president. I just mentioned her name because we're told that she's like a security blanket for him. Oh, bull. This is, honestly, the gaslighting and the lying from these people. So they decide that they want to set the tone and the atmosphere for any young woman working in close proximity to President Trump. Think about it. Imagine your daughter has a job in the White House right now. She's 27. She's got her degree. She worked her butt off. And now she's working in the White House, in the communications department, or in a policy division. And she actually has some proximity to the president. And that's your daughter. And you're watching this play out. And now, for all you know, the next time some scumbag like John Ossoff stands in front of a camera and gives a speech to further his political career, he might drag your daughter's name into it. And then when asked about it, he's like, oh, I'm not saying, I'm just saying. But I'm not saying. This is a human being. And John Ossoff decided to destroy her. And by the way, listen, There are other young women, when they work in the media, when they decide to be a reporter, or if they work for a politician and they decide to expand their social media platform and they get out there and they put themselves out there, you know, like it or not, you got a public job with a public face, you're going to be putting yourself up for public scrutiny. Not this woman. Nobody knew her name. And at the exact same time that John Ossoff is doing that to this young woman, Natalie Harp, Eric Swalwell had an illicit sexual affair with a woman in his campaign who had direct links to Chinese intelligence. And when that story was raised, when Kevin McCarthy publicly said that neither Eric Swalwell nor Adam Schiff should be on the Intelligence Committee, what did the media do then? Because I'm not seeing a whole lot of media right now about John Ossoff. I'm not seeing a whole lot of reporters or fact checkers. Remember the fact checkers? Where are the fact checkers who were jumping up and down screaming and saying, John Ossoff just claimed without evidence? They're nowhere to be found. But when Kevin McCarthy wrote an op-ed saying that neither Adam Schiff nor Eric Swalwell should be on the Intel Committee, Swalwell because of his connections to Fang Fang, and Schiff because Schiff lied when he said he didn't know anything about the whistleblower in the Ukraine case, the Ukraine phone call. Here's what Glenn Kessler of the Washington Post had to say about that claim from Kevin McCarthy. And God bless Tom Elliott at Gravian. Tom Elliott is just a beast. He has receipts on everyone. Tom Elliott, he owns Grabian, the fantastic video clip service that so many of us use in television and in radio. And he kept Glenn Kessler's 4 Pinocchio rating in the Washington Post for Kevin McCarthy. Schiff has consistently maintained he did not know the identity of the whistleblower, and no evidence has emerged to the contrary. Just, by the way, we have that evidence now, too. Now that Cash Patel has made those documents transparent and available to you. As for Swalwell, there's no evidence he did anything wrong, despite McCarthy's claim that a classified briefing suggested something nefarious. McCarthy earns 4 Pinocchios. So McCarthy telling the truth about Adam Schiff and Eric Swalwell at the time gets 4 Pinocchios from Glenn Kessler in the Washington Post. John Ossoff can send out a smearing, slimy, nefarious, despicable innuendo against a young woman who works in the White House. And Jen Psaki, the best John Psaki could muster was, so why did you mention her name? I'm just curious. Why don't you tell us? What did you have in mind there? 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

0: Breaking news this hour from Town Hall. I'm Rich Thomason. Thousands are still without power after tropical storm Lala clobbered Hawaii over the weekend, uprooting trees, unleashing flash floods from Honolulu to the Big Island. One death is blamed on the storm. Deadly stretch of unsettled weather continues with the ongoing threat of thunderstorms, heavy rain, flash flooding from the Midwest, parts of the Mid-Atlantic. However, an approaching cold front is expected to bring relief in the coming 24 hours. Russia and Ukraine continue trading heavy blows with civilians caught in the crossfire. The BBC's Dan Johnson is in Kiev.
1: Ukraine's capital endured four air raid alerts through the night, but it's not clear yet what, if anything, made it through the city's overstretched air defenses. In Zaporizhia, the head of regional government said two people had been killed and four wounded. Five people were injured, including a nine-year-old boy, when homes were struck in Izium, close to the front line in the east. Ukraine has continued drone strikes against Russia. Moscow's mayor said 620 targeted the city last night and 180 were shot down. Another warehouse belonging to online retailer Wildberries was reported to be on fire.
0: President Trump threatens military action against Oman if it gets in the way of a U.S. deal with Iran over the Strait of Hormuz. Correspondent Luke Garrett.
2: Iran said it was working to finalize a joint statement with Oman on a plan to manage shipping through the Strait of Hormuz. Details have previously emerged that Oman and Iran would reopen the strait with ships entering through a route close to Iran and exiting through a route close to Oman without paying fees or tolls during an interim period.
0: Uncertainty over the Iran situation is sending oil prices higher again. The prices have been up and down since the start of the Iran war. On Wall Street, the Dow is trading about 44 points lower, the Nasdaq down 332. More on these stories, townhall.com.
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9: From the KTOX Route 66 Broadband Weather Center, I'm Jessica Ann. Right now, we're at 88 degrees and mostly clear here in Needles, with the overnight low bottoming out near 85. We're looking at a high near 113 today under mostly sunny skies. And tomorrow stays sunny with a high around 112 and an overnight low near 86. Up in Bullhead City, it's 91 degrees and mostly clear. KTOX 1340 and 92.9 has news and weather at the top of every hour.
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15: 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Although one would argue it's a little swampy over here, too, depending on where you are. 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Good morning. Good to have you. Coming up in 30 minutes, Anthony Desposito is going to join us. That's the Inspector General for the Department of Labor. Fraud, and more fraud. That's what's going on in our government programs right now. And if Republicans know what they're doing, that's sometimes in question. Fraud should be a big issue between now and Election Day. And we'll find out what the Inspector General at the Department of Labor is looking into right now and what they've been able to uncover. Also, in our third hour, rolling up here, the next hour will be Hung Cao. He's the acting Secretary of the Navy. And we'll talk about our readiness right now, as we discussed at length yesterday, with the USS Lincoln. That's all coming up. Joining us right now is Jonathan Fahey, former federal prosecutor and former acting ICE director under President Trump. So much to get to with you, Jonathan. Always great to talk with you. Every time you're on, I always say, well, don't be a stranger. We want to have you back. And so I want to acknowledge, thanks for coming back. It's great to talk with you.
16: Thanks for having me.
15: All right, so there's a lot to discuss. Let's start with the FBI. We'll hold off ICE in a minute. FBI released the 2025 crime statistics yesterday. Murder and non-negligent manslaughter down 18.1%. Rape down 7.6%. Aggravated assault down 7%. Robbery down 18.5%. That's a trend. That's not a one-off. How did this happen in just 1 year?
16: Well, I think a couple of things. One, you know, President Trump's Justice Department has been focusing on the crimes that matter, sort of the street crimes, crimes of violence, as opposed to previous administration, which was focusing on January 6th protesters and, you know, school board moms and things like that.
15: Thought crimes. They were focused more on thought crimes. Yeah,
16: exactly. Thought crimes, political crimes. And the other thing that's really important is the immigration enforcement, because remember, the prior administration not only was letting anyone in for any reason whatsoever, but also wasn't even deporting the serious criminals, illegal aliens that committed serious crimes. So now the Trump administration is getting rid of those people, so there are less crimes because of that, plus the overall deterrence. If you're here illegally, you know, if you step out of line, you're going to get caught and you're going to be removed. So all of those things together have contributed to this. And it's like, yes, yeah, the lowest murder rate, I think, since like 1900, or roughly on par with that.
15: Yeah. And 1956 the murder rate of 4.1 per 100,000 is tied with 1955 and 56 as our lowest murder rate. Incredible.
16: Yeah, it's amazing. And if you would have thought that just a few years ago, that we were on the cusp of having the lowest murder rate, or tied for our lowest murder rate, no one would have believed it. And

0: Atlanta and their murder rate?
1: The things that they focus, that they've been focusing on and that they can focus on that make a difference are things like drug trafficking. They can prosecute gang crime. So, you have gangs like in this area, MS-13. You know, it's interesting. You never even hear about them anymore because they can, they can prosecute them. Immigration crime. So if somebody comes in this country illegally or reenters illegally, they can get prosecuted for that. So those are things that are just day-to-day crimes. And then you have lots of things like firearms crimes. You have, bank robberies, things of that nature. So it really is just a matter of where you put your attention because, these crimes are always sort of there, and the prior administration wasn't focusing on them as much for multiple reasons. So it's really where you put your resources and what you do with them. But there are plenty of crimes that a lot of times are both state and federal crimes, and it's just a matter of who decides to prosecute them and how much effort you put into it.
0: Well, and Jonathan, by that argument, you could also mention that the Pentagon and their work in particular. Every time they shoot a rocket off of a helicopter and blow up one of those boats of the drug cartels coming in from Venezuela, which I hope everybody noticed isn't happening anymore. Those gang members bringing drugs into our communities, that directly translates to these crimes like rape and murder.
1: That is a great point. There's a massive deterrence. And the other thing that is also important within this is we have our lowest overdose rate in many years. I think it was 68,000 deaths last year, which is still a ton and a ton too many. But during the Biden administration, we averaged about, I think it was 99,000 a year. That's the average. So just in 1 year under the Trump administration, we are massively down from the average and massively down from the year before. And I think a lot of that also, like you said, we're going after the cartels. We're making our border harder to get through with not only people, but also with drugs. So that also prevents it, makes less drugs come through, make them more expensive, things of that nature. So that's also been an effective thing. And so there are many, many people that are alive today that wouldn't be alive if, under the prior administration.
0: So Jonathan Fahey is our guest, former acting ICE director and former federal prosecutor. Here's what I'm confused about. I'm not confused because I understand politics, but it really doesn't make any sense in the long run. And that is, if you look at the Democrats who had their platform meeting over the weekend here as they roll into this midterm election, all of those things that you just laid out, all of the actions that the Trump administration has taken in the last year and a half in increasing ICE enforcement, increasing going after drug cartels, people who are in the country illegally, cracking down on this violent crime, they want to undo it all. It seems to me their policies of dismantling ICE and defunding the police and enabling prosecutors to let criminals walk free will give us the exact opposite.
1: Yeah, it's kind of funny because if their purpose of their meeting was let's think of things to make the country worse, these are the things they would have come up with. And it's amazing, they wanted to, abolish ICE, but the funny thing about it, even the Democrats that don't want to abolish ICE actually want to abolish ICE. They just want to keep ICE and not let them enforce the law. So all of these things, it's amazing to me. And the thing you mentioned about abolish or the anti-police stuff, I forgot about that. That was under the last administration. They were more focused on prosecuting cops than criminals, and the Democrats are no friend to law enforcement. So all of those things, it really is insane if you think about it, because if you took the extension of their policies, it would be the Biden border on steroids, because there would not even be any pretense of enforcement. So you would have just, it would be a total free-for-all. And remember, those people under the Biden administration or between before Biden got inaugurated, but after the election, people were coming to the border wearing Biden shirts. It was insane.
0: The problem here, and my friend Sean Spicer likes to call this the dilemma of the dog catching the car. It's like this thing that you said you wanted to do, shut down the border and enforce immigration laws. You finally got it, and now the American people have moved on. It's like, the deportations are happening, and the border is controlled. What have you done for me lately? And we have to stop and pause for a second and say, hold up, this is a huge achievement, and now the murder rates are down lower in multiple generations. What can Republicans and what can the Trump administration do to sort of reemphasize this achievement, Jonathan?
1: Yeah, that's a good point. What you're the victim of your own success a lot of times because you don't get the credit and then move on. But I think they need to talk about it, and people need to recognize the safety in their community is attributed to the

0: Trump administration. It's not something that just randomly happened like the Democrats would want to say. And the other thing I think they need to hit hard on for the immigration issue is it's a quality of life issue. It's like, do you want higher wages, better quality schools, better quality healthcare? Well, all of those are tied to illegal immigration, and more illegal immigration means all of those things get worse. So yeah. I think they really need to emphasize those things. And it's funny when the Democrats are talking about, what is it, Medicare for all, or what, you know, basically government health care. Well, how does that look when you probably add in 10 million illegal aliens every single year, which is what they would do under the next Democrat administration? That collapses anyway, but it collapses even farther, and we are looking at horrendous health care at a massive cost if they get in power.
1: Jonathan Fahey is our guest. In our final minute here, Jonathan, as a former ICE director, I'd love for you to address this story. They're very upset about it over at the Washington Post and the Associated Press. ICE is looking to spend $20 million on a thing they're calling shock gloves. Basically, it emits an electronic shock into people that they're encountering that are getting in their way, or people that they're trying to apprehend. It's almost like a taser, but in a glove. Have you taken a look at this? Does this look effective in terms of ICE carrying out their duties? Or because the videos don't look good, I'll be honest. Politically, as ICE has become a lightning rod, this probably isn't the best thing leading up to the election to have these videos flying around out there.
0: Yeah, there's always a thing with anything ICE does, the media will try to make them, you know, make it look bad. But I do think, you know, when you look at these things, the goal is to have something that could disable somebody without you know, using deadly force. So the overall goal is a worthwhile goal, and you would hope Democrats would get on board with it. The other thing is, which if people know that they have these things, which the criminals tend to know what law enforcement can do. They always know their pursuit policies and everything else. They will be less likely to resist arrest. So that's really the most important thing is, will you want people to comply. You don't want to have to use any amount of force. So
1: thank you, Jonathan. No, that's great. We got to leave it there. Jonathan Fahey, former ICE director, former prosecutor. Always a great conversation. We look forward to talking to you again.
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1: Coming up in a moment, Anthony Desposito is going to join us, Inspector General of the Department of Labor, talk about some of the fraud his department is uncovering and prosecuting, by the way. A lot of fraud going on. I voted for uncovering fraud in our federal government, didn't you? I voted for lower murder rates. I voted for deportation of criminal illegal aliens. I voted for shooting rockets at speedboats full of drug cartel gang members who were coming to our shores. I voted for all of this. Sometimes the American voter, when they're asked about the next election, don't really look at what came of the last election. And it gets a little frustrating sometimes. So we'll get into that coming up in our next segment. I do want to pause for a moment with the whole scene in the Oval Office yesterday and the CNN reporter asking Donald Trump about John Ossoff, invoking the name of the staffer, Natalie, which that's the other odious, disgusting thing about this, is that now you're going to have reporters, because John Ossoff has mentioned this in this speech, they're going to say, well, it's fair game now. This is what Jake Tapper did on Russian collusion. Right. On the story that was in the Russian dossier, you know, about President Trump and Russian prostitutes in Moscow. I don't want to get into the details of it, but you know what story I'm talking about, I'm guessing. As soon as James Comey briefed President-elect Donald Trump about that story, and then James Comey had his pal leak the fact that he briefed Donald Trump about that story in the Russian dossier, that gave permission to Jake Tapper and all the other teleprompter readers to say, well, this was just a rumor. And this was just something that people talked about at cocktail parties. But we're not reporting on the rumor. We're reporting on the fact that James Comey briefed the president-elect about it. Well, now it's a legitimate story. If it rises to the level of the FBI, see what they do? This is what they do. And so when John Ossoff mentions, you know, Trump would rather spend time with Natalie, you've got all of these people in the media. And I wonder if any reporter or any news producer, you know, got in the ear of John Ossoff and said, hey, if you just mention this, that'll give us a permission slip. That will allow us then to go to the president and say, are you having an affair with Natalie Harp? That's how they operate. That's how they work. Yesterday in the White House, in the Oval Office, one reporter from CNN did ask Donald Trump about it. We're going to go to it right now. This is clip two, if you don't mind, gents. Clip two is when this reporter decided, and by the way, the setting was celebrating a hero lifeguard who saved a life, a teenager, and his family was there with little kids. And this reporter decided to scream out a question about this poor woman, Natalie Harp, whose name is now being slandered in this town because John Ossoff is such a puny little man that he decided he wanted to raise his political profile and satisfy his little screaming minions in the audience and in the mainstream media by invoking her name with this gross innuendo that she's having a relationship with the president. So here comes a CNN reporter, because now it's fair game. Ossoff mentioned, I'm not asking him about his affair, alleged affair. I'm asking him about what John Ossoff said. See the difference? See how pure I am as a journalist? All right, go ahead. This is clip two.
0: Said you'd rather travel with your aide, Natalie Harp, and build the ballroom than do your job as president. What is your response, John
16: Ossoff? You mean Pee Wee Herman? Pee Wee Herman lookalike? No, I would much rather do other things. We're building a great facility here.
1: All right.
16: We're fixing a...
1: So then he turned and said, no, actually, I really like the ballroom. Yeah, that's fine. I'm doing that. But he just sort of, he called him Pee Wee Herman and then gave it the back of his hand and didn't actually dignify it with a response. But then that same reporter kept pressing and pressing and pressing on that issue and on other issues, including North Korea. And finally, again, the setting is a hero lifeguard that we're honoring for saving someone's life. His little brother is in the room. The family is in the room. Other lifeguards are in the room. And finally, President Trump had had enough. Clip seven, the president turned to that CNN reporter and, well, did what President Trump does.
18: Quiet.
16: You're very disrespectful in front of this young man. Okay? Don't you find her disrespectful? He understands. Quiet. Who are you with?
0: I'm with CNN.
16: Fake news. You're fake news. You're a loud, boisterous person. You're fake news. Be quiet. Be quiet. Be quiet. You're a fake reporter, and you report fake news.
1: That's what happens when you start behaving that way, and I'm okay with it. 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
24: Arizona News Audio, another day of extreme heat in many parts of the state with students back in class for the fall semester. The state's chief heat officer, Dr. Eugene LaVar, encouraging parents to have their kids drink some water before school.
25: Thirst is a sign
2: that a child is already mildly dehydrated. So being proactive with hydration can really be helpful, especially in this Arizona heat.
24: Lamar suggesting clothing be light-colored and loose-fitting. Governor Katie Hobbs meets with Cochise County law enforcement leaders in Sierra Vista, highlighting the state's goal to get nearly $1 billion back from the federal government for money spent on border security.
3: As shown in our application, just in the last 5 years, we've spent almost $1 billion of state tax dollars in border security. This is a federal job, and they need to pay us back.
24: Phoenix police officers on leave after they were alleged to be involved in criminal conduct. The two officers involved in a traffic stop in South Phoenix accused of using force, not reporting it, and not activating their body-worn cameras. Diamondbacks lose to the Red Sox 11-1. Ketel Marte, a no-show. Jeff Scott, Arizona News Audio.
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1: Coming up in our next hour, Hung Cao, he's the acting secretary of the Navy. We're going to address all of these concerns that people are voicing, mostly disingenuous ones, with regard to so-called troop readiness issues and stories coming out of the USS Lincoln in particular, and how the Navy and the Marines are stepping up for the mission at hand. We'll get into all of that with Secretary Hung Cao next. Right now, though, yeah, I got to tell you, I've been in this town for 15 years now, and inspector generals for each department of the federal government, they're often sort of viewed like, you know, accountants or, you know, green eye shade types that just go in there and look at budgets, and they just want to make sure that all the I's are dotted and T's are crossed. But their job is actually much more robust than that and pretty vital. And our next guest, Anthony Desposito, he is the Inspector General of the Department of Labor. I got to tell you, he approaches his job like a combination of Elliot Ness, Joe Friday, and Kojak. Inspector General Desposito, thanks for joining us today.
30: I'm not sure. I'm trying to make sure that's a compliment.
1: It is.
30: Thanks for having me.
1: It is a huge compliment because I have never heard an Inspector General, first of all, with a forward-facing approach like you have, saying, my job here is to root out fraud. Criminals who are stealing from the federal government, but that's what you're doing here, and it's huge. Thank you for doing it.
30: Ah, no, I appreciate that. And you know, as someone who came from the House and served there, you know, no disrespect to my former colleagues, but I think that the problem that we've had for probably far too long is exactly what you said, where inspectors general have played this behind the scenes role. And if you ask people on Capitol Hill what they actually do, I would argue that a large majority of them wouldn't even be able to tell you. And I want to change that. I think that the inspectors general role, especially in my situation at Labor, our enforcement powers are broad. Our ability to investigate and arrest and prosecute people is broad, and I want the American people to know about it. I think that it is great for the morale for the agents and the auditors and the analysts who work every single day. They have been very complimentary and happy to see that the work that they've performed or are performing is being, you know, hailed on the news and talked about on social media. And I think that it's important for many reasons. It's important because the American people need to know that there actually are people that are working in their best interest. The bad guys need to know that there are other law enforcement agencies that are in the hunt to hold them accountable. And I think lawmakers need to know, because when we go up to Capitol Hill and ask for more funding and resources and training and agents, they also need to know, wow, you know, these people are actually in the fight, they're doing the right thing. So
1: yeah,
30: that's my job. I think it's to tell the story of the people that I am blessed to work with every day. And I'm going to continue to do that, even though every day I'm being criticized by the left, especially, you know, those in the Democratic Party who I guess have chosen me as a target because of being a former member of Congress and being outspoken and being in support of the administration. And if you read the Inspectors General Act, it says very, very specifically, you need to be independent when conducting investigations within your department. It doesn't say that you need to alienate yourself from the president and the vice president, or you can't support their whole government approach to root out waste, fraud, and abuse.
1: Well, and I guess part of the concern is because you're forward-facing and you do media and you get the message out there, they don't like that because you're telling a story that actually is helping the administration, and you're educating the American people that we're being robbed. We're getting robbed blind. I want to get into some of the specifics here. As the Inspector General for the Department of Labor, what kind of crimes are you focusing on here in terms of how the American people and their tax dollars are being defrauded?
30: So our approach is extremely broad, but at least since I started this in January, our focus has been to really work with the White House Fraud Task Force. You know, President Trump signed an executive order, put Vice President Vance in charge of this task force. So we are focused on unemployment insurance fraud. I mean, you look at some of the states in the United States of America, you know, the state of California owes $22 billion to the federal government from the UI Trust Fund. A place like New York, my home state, you know, the state of New York is hemorrhaging $2 million a day in overpayments and fraudulent payments to the unemployment insurance every single day. $2 million a day, that's $60 million a month. As I think it was Ronald Reagan once said, million here, million there.
1: Yeah.
30: Before you know it, it's real money.
1: Starts to add up, yeah.
30: Yeah, and that's what we're focused on. In addition, we've just launched a large-scale H-1B, and really not just H-1B, but foreign labor fraud. These are companies or individuals who are exploiting and extorting the visa program, which was really designed to have people come to the United States of America. And really, the visa program was designed to help American businesses who couldn't find American workers just for a temporary status. So they would come here. Let's say you're opening a tech company and you need someone who focuses on something very specific. You couldn't find someone in America, which I find hard to believe anyway.
1: Right.
30: But nonetheless, you could get a temporary visa for someone to come from another country. We now have companies that are applying for 3,000 or 4,000 of these applications every year, and they're being granted. I was in Texas just last week on the ground, knocking on doors of I was in an office building with about 30 offices, and there were close to 500 H-1B applications applied for and granted in just this small building. I went in there, I knocked on doors. There was not a door that had people in the office, a light on, or looked like people were there for weeks. So these are are companies and individuals that are taking American jobs from American workers. And we are going to, because the Department of Labor is one of the sign-offs on these H-1B visa applications before it goes to Homeland Security, we are going to start going, sifting through, or we already have, all of the applications to see where they're our issues, and we've made a huge investment into technology to start using artificial intelligence to help us get along that process quicker. And we want to start holding these individuals accountable. There's no reason why our children, grandchildren, nieces, and nephews should be graduating from colleges or tech schools or getting certificates to do certain sort of work, and they can't find jobs because they're being taken by people from different countries who, P.S., are being paid far less wages, are having their wages garnished by people who come here. And we're also looking into the transnational criminal organizations who are facilitating them getting these visas and then taking their money, making them live in squalor and much more.
1: So this is all great. And you've opened up so many topics I want to ask you about. But in an overarching question, and we're speaking with Inspector General Anthony Desposito of the Department of Labor, everything you described there sounds more like it would be something that a U.S. attorney would be going after. Explain the distinction here, because I thought an inspector general was really supposed to look at internal problems within an agency and really sort of focus on either processes or people within the government who are either breaking the law or at the very least violating protocols. But what you're describing sounds a lot more like a full-on criminal investigation into people outside of the government.
30: Yeah, and we have, you know, agents, sub-agencies within the Inspector General Office. So we have our Office of Investigations, our Office of Audit. So we have the ability to walk and chew gum at the same time. We can, which we have. I mean, it's not something that, we're extremely proud of, but I started my tenure, unfortunately, having to investigate the Secretary of Labor, and that investigation was conducted in-house, an internal investigation into processes and protocols that were being conducted or not conducted by the then Secretary. And while we were doing that, we were also, you know, out in the streets in our regional offices throughout the United States of America, from California to the East Coast, conducting investigations. And many of these investigations, and I joke with my agents regularly, who I think personally are extremely, there's such a refreshing feeling from them knowing that they actually have an investigator, someone who was an NYPD detective, someone who conducted investigations leading this agency. Astonished me when I first came to the Inspector General's world, realizing there are many, many leaders in the IG's world that have done a career investigating within the Inspector General community, but there's other IGs who, you know, have never investigated anything in their life, and they are lawyers and they're accountants. And I'm not saying that they can't do a good job, but I think from the investigative aspect of the job, which is a tremendous portion of it, it is refreshing from the investigators. I joke with them all the time. I say, you know, your litmus test is very simple. You work for the Department of Labor. The litmus test that you could ask whether you can investigate something or not is, do you have a job and are you unemployed? Either answer to either question, have at it and investigate. And that's why many of our investigations do lead to working with other federal agencies on gun trafficking and human trafficking and narcotics trafficking.
1: Sure.
30: Because I tell them, you know, exhaust every lead and follow it to the end. And that's exactly what they're doing. And I'm extremely proud of them.
1: It's fantastic. And especially at a time when we hear so many politicians just demanding more money from the taxpayers. And most of us are saying, hey, how about you make sure you're spending our money wisely right now? How about you make sure that we're not getting robbed blind right now with all the money we've been giving you? So let's go back to Gavin Newsom in California, because I want to make sure nobody, you know, missed that figure.
30: Yeah.
1: You say that right now the EDD, which is the unemployment office in the state of California, they owe the federal trust fund $22 billion.
30: $22 billion with a B. And what happens is that unfortunately the failure of Newsom and his administration to pay that money back will eventually fall on the backs of small businesses throughout California. So what happens is just like any business in the United States of America, you pay an unemployment tax, and that tax is set at a rate based on your state's borrowing into the UI trust fund. And if you continue to borrow and you're at numbers of $22 billion and you don't pay it back, obviously the federal government will eventually change your interest rate. That interest rate will only affect the tax payments that are coming from small businesses. So just using round numbers, if a small business with, you know, a couple of hundred employees is paying, let's just say, $20,000, a year in unemployment insurance, that number could go to, you know, $50,000 a year or, you know, even more. And I'm just using round numbers. But my point is that numbers like that could absolutely obliterate small and even medium-sized businesses in the state of California. And the fact is that you look at some of the worst states when it comes to unemployment, like unemployment insurance. Like I said, my home state of New York, $2 million a day in fraud. But they do pay their bill. They don't have any balance to the UI trust fund. California just keeps borrowing and spending, and obviously, you know, the state of California has been the highlight of many of the fraud conversations. Yep. But it's sad to say that the state won't be held accountable, or Gavin Newsom won't be held accountable. It's these small businesses. So
1: We're up against it, Anthony Desposito. Great conversation. There's obviously more to talk about, and we will have you back. But we got a hard break here. 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
8: 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Good morning. Picture this if you can. As crowded as Highway 95 is now, a road widening project. Every equipment, every dump truck coming in, all material in and out. Wouldn't that be a recipe for disaster?
9: 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I think that the Arcadia Boulevard project that runs north south, parallel east of Highway 95 is the most feasible thing, because they can be building that while we're all doing Highway 95 when it opens up. It's like, well, well.
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0: Larry O'Connor here, your go-to boring white dude, ready to take any trip you need me to take. I'm your wingman. I am a straight, white, Christian, middle-aged man. My opinion does not matter. But I appreciate you, you know, patronizing me nonetheless. We have not talked about the midterm elections much at all this morning, except that every topic we talked about is directed toward the next election or the one after that, because that's just how things work. But we do have some news about what really is the holy grail for Democrats. They are throwing all their energy once again into a Senate race in the state of Texas. They are so sure that this is the time. This is the time they finally turn Texas blue. This is the time they finally win a statewide election in Texas for the first time in, 25 years. They're finally going to do it. They've got their hero. He's James Tallarico. They think he's better than Beto O'Rourke. By the way, if you're Beto O'Rourke right now, how insulting is that? How are you feeling about life right now when you see so many Democrats saying, we've never had a better opportunity than with James Tallarico, the guy who's got a track record of standing in the pulpit of his woke Presbyterian church saying that Jesus is non-binary and that he apologizes for his whiteness. Now, that's the kind of representative that Texas wants. But maybe it's because they think that Ken Paxton is an incredibly flawed candidate. I get it. He's got some baggage, and he's not the most telegenic candidate, and they don't make, you know, flowery, gauzy video films of him like they do of James Tallarico. Maybe they should, but that's not really his style. He's a little more, I don't know, what's the word I'm looking for? Texan. He's a little more Texan than that. But Ken Paxton, with all of his baggage and all of the concerns that people have had about him, has won statewide multiple times as the attorney general. But he had a real tough fight with John Cornyn. You see, when you're a Republican, you're not supposed to challenge a well-funded establishment statesman like John Cornyn. You stay in your place. You don't get uppity and think that you can win a primary. And John Cornyn was absolutely offended to his core that he even had to go back to Republican voters and ask for their vote so that he could be their senator for another term. And lo and behold, Ken Paxton won. John Cornyn spent a whole lot of his money trying to defeat him, and he just couldn't get it done. And so now John Cornyn is butthurt, and so apparently are members of his staff, because the latest news out of Texas, where the polls do remain tight, although I think we've learned enough over the last couple of primary election days to not trust the polls. So I don't know why we continue to see news cycle after news cycle after news cycle telling you that Ken Paxton is in trouble in Texas, when they also said that Abdul Al-Sayed and Francesca Hung were going to win by double digits. And they, Hung lost and Abdul Al-Sayed won by a whisker. But that said, they want you to think that Ken Paxton is in big trouble in Texas. James Tallarico is the future of the Democrat Party, which that, by the way, I do believe he is their future. And that the polls show a devastating loss on the horizon for Republicans in Texas. Could be true, but based on past practice, I'm not going to buy into the polls right now. So here's the latest story that's supposed to get us all upset. James Tallarico just made a new hire. His name is Jacob Smith. See, right there, it's a game changer, everybody. I mean, if you were on the fence in Texas and you weren't sure whether you wanted to vote for your ongoing attorney general for the last couple of terms or whether you wanted to go with the woke guy who looks like an eighth grader who's never had a real job in his life, unless you count middle school teacher for 2 years, who talks about his Christianity in the same way people at a therapy session talk about same-sex attraction. If you were on the fence between those two people, this is the game changer, because now Jacob Smith is working for James Tallarico. Oh, I'm sorry. You don't know who Jacob Smith is? Understandable. Jacob Smith is a deputy legislative director and policy advisor who for 5 years worked for John Cornyn. Now, first of all, this is not the big gotcha that they think it is. Everyone's like, oh, well, that's a real slap in the face to Ken Paxton. Let me just tell you something. The election where Ken Paxton defeated John Cornyn was Memorial Day week, the last week of May. It's been over 2 months. Jacob Smith was not on the short list for Ken Paxton to hire for his campaign or for his office in D.C. should he win this election. So Jacob Smith has been out of work. Jacob Smith has no prospects. Ken Paxton was not going to hire him. He's an unemployed person who now apparently can easily move through the revolving door from the Republican senator in Texas, who they kept telling me was a conservative's conservative. You're not going to find a more conservative Republican than John Cornyn. And yet, this five-year aide of his seems to effortlessly transfer over to James Christ is non-binary Tallarico's campaign. Trust me, that tells you a lot more about John Cornyn than it does about Ken Paxton. And I have a friend who lives in Texas who texted me earlier this morning about this story. This is what he said. Tom, my friend Tom in Texas. He said, that's it. Put a fork in Paxton. He's done. Because the guy who lost, John Cornyn's policy advisor, is backing woke Opie. That's good enough for me. I didn't vote for Wendy Davis or Beto O'Rourke, but I can't defy Cornyn's policy advisor. So I'm pasting a Tallarico sticker on my car in about an hour. Don't hold your breath. Don't hold your breath one bit. 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
4: Paul, Amit Chamasan. Cleanup is underway across parts of the country, battered by days of deadly and destructive storms. 7 deaths in Indiana, 1 in West Virginia. And Hawaii is starting down the long road to recovery following a powerful tropical storm.
5: Lala never made landfall, but even as it weakened from a hurricane to a tropical storm, it lashed Hawaii with intense rainfall and flash flooding from Honolulu to the Big Island, where communities in the southern end were cut off from communication and roads blocked by debris. Officials announced one fatality, a 90-year-old woman found dead in Na'alehu. Hawaiian Electric said more than 100,000 customers were without power as of Monday afternoon, after Lala's winds took down trees, utility poles, and transmission towers. I'm Ben Thomas.
4: South Korean President Lee Jae-myung says a solid alliance with the United States underpins national security. His remarks follow President Trump's order to substantially reduce military exercises with South Korea. Although a 60-day window for talks with Iran over the Strait of Hormuz has now closed, President Trump insists that nothing is set in stone.
6: According to Fox News, Trump claimed that the 60-day deadline was irrelevant because there was no timeline and that the U.S. has a back channel for talks with the Islamic Revolutionary Guard.
4: Correspondent Luke Garrett, President Trump says the U.S. has no talks planned with Iran, but he's insisting the Strait of Hormuz is operating despite limited traffic. The United Nations reports nearly 17,000 Ukrainian civilian deaths since Russia invaded Ukraine in early 2022. On Wall Street this morning, stocks are in the red. The Dow is down about 61 points, while the NASDAQ is off 367 and the S&P 49 points lower. More on these stories, townhall.com.
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13: From the KTOC's Route 66 Broadband Weather Center, I'm Jessica Ann. Good morning. Right now, here in Needles, it's 89 degrees and mostly sunny, with a high near 113 expected this afternoon. Tomorrow looks sunny as well, high near 112 and an overnight low around 87. Up in Bullhead, it's 91 and mostly sunny, climbing to around 112 today. 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
0: And a good morning from your nation's capital. We're live in our beautiful studios in Arlington, Virginia, just across the Potomac from Georgetown at the Key Bridge. And we are heard, of course, on our flagship station, WMAL, throughout the entire Washington area and across the country in the Salem Radio Network. It's great to have you here for our third hour of scintillating conversation this morning. Coming up in 30 minutes, Hung Cao. He is the acting Secretary of the Navy. That means he oversees Navy operations as well as the United States Marine Corps to a certain extent. Don't want to get in the way of the Commandant of the Marines. And we're going to talk about this controversy over the USS Lincoln and some of the things that have been said about Secretary Cao, Secretary Hegseth, and, of course, the President of the United States. That's coming up in 30 minutes. Right now, we're not losing focus on these midterm elections at all, especially when it comes to Abdul El-Sayed. This is the guy who's running for the United States Senate for the Democrats. He just won their nomination in the state of Michigan. And it has to be continually brought up that he is very tight with this guy named Hassan Piker. Now, Hassan Piker is, it's funny, they call him a podcaster. He's a streamer, technically, for those of you who are not in the biz. The podcasts traditionally were audio content that you would record direct to digital, oftentimes do some post-show editing, and then upload to your podcast account so that all of your listeners could then download that episode and listen to the episode. That's a podcast. Now, a live stream is where you just, well, you turn on your microphone, connect it to the internet, and you're just live for everybody to hear. There's no editing. There's no post-production. Oftentimes, if you do it right and you've got some talent, there's no script. And you just work through basically like a live talk radio program. And oftentimes, those live streams are then available after the fact on podcasts. So a good chunk of your audience, and usually it is a very big chunk of the audience, will listen afterwards. But again, there's none of the production work. There's none of the soundtrack. There's none of the, you know, it's a lot like just traditional talk radio. But the delivery system isn't the airwaves. It's a digital stream on the internet. Now, Hassan Piker, aren't you happy I'm giving you this education? I knew you would be. Hassan Piker was a special kind of streamer. He did not stream on YouTube. He did not stream on, you know, any Spotify or any of the other traditional political content platforms. He was on a thing called Twitch. Now, this is a gamers streaming platform. A lot of very popular streamers, whether in the realm of political analysis or pop cultural analysis or you know, film and television, what have you, whatever. A lot of popular streamers got their start on Twitch, and it's for gamers. In other words, there's no other way to say it. He just played a video game and talked to his audience while he played a video game. That's what a gamer does. That's what a streamer does, basically, at least on Twitch. He built his audience by saying offensive, odious, anti-American, anti-woman, racist,

0: hurt about something that you say about him, or God forbid you misrepresent something that he said and present it from your perspective, he will threaten to sue you, which is, you know, kind of goes against his brand, doesn't it? The big, you know, no holds barred kind of, I don't care what people say, I'm all about free speech, I'm going to go ahead and say everything I want to say. Oh, but if you hurt his feelings, yeah, you'll hear from his attorneys. Well, Hassan Piker, while continuing to have a framed poster or the framed front page of a newspaper showing the World Trade Center under attack on September 11th on the wall right behind where he does his live stream. He still has that up right now. Hassan Piker is now claiming that he doesn't need to apologize for saying America deserved 9/11. By the way, he'll also say, oh, well, that's out of context. And you know, I've already walked that back. But first, just understand something. If you're the kind of person whose brain can get you to say that America deserved 9/11, there's no real walking that back. There's no like, oh, well, you know, I said that, but I didn't really mean it. No. People don't say things like that by accident, right? But here in, so help me out here. This is the third clip I've got on my sheet, but I don't have what the number is. But if you can go to that clip where he refuses to apologize, he's doing a lot of media now. Because here's the thing. We crazy right-wing intolerant Republicans, we dare to suggest that Abdul al-Sayed and AOC and all these other politicians who love to cozy up and pal around with Hassan Piker, that maybe that's a question about their character. Maybe it's a reflection of who they are. If they decide that they want to pal around with this odious, misogynist, racist who thinks America deserved 9/11. Yeah, I know. It's outrageous that we would say such a thing. It's outrageous we would do such a thing. And Democrats are like trying to say, oh, no. He's just like Joe Rogan. Joe Rogan isn't anywhere near what this guy does. The comparison is so insulting to Joe Rogan or any other podcaster out there. This is the fringe of the fringe. This is dark web garbage. And he attracts the worst of the worst. To suggest that he is in the same solar system as Joe Rogan is disgusting. But here he is with the image of the Twin Towers exploding behind him, claiming that he has nothing to apologize for. Let's run that one.
1: The other side of this, of course, is that it shows weakness. In the post-Trump universe that we live in, a lot of people actually don't respect apologies for the most part. Everyone thinks that they respect apologies. They see it as humility. But the reality is most people don't see it as humility, unfortunately. We live in a very contentious media environment. And the reality of the matter is when you apologize for an affiliation, whether it's in the past or even in the future, most people end up doubling down on that, and they use that as ownership and will even turn around and yell at you for your hypocrisy, for ever having courted the interests of someone like myself at all. I'll give you one example from my own personal experience. A lot of people use the 9/11 comments that I made in 2019 as a way to declare myself to be a radical, an America-hating radical, and it's really interesting because I misspoke on that. And I misspoke. Very clearly was describing the concept of blowback in the longer context of it all. And I also apologized for it back in 2019. And yet people still use that soundbite over and over again now in 2026.
0: I misspoke. By the way, he sounds really measured. He's not dropping F-bombs every other word, which he usually does, if not an MF-bomb. It's because he's actually on the Australian Broadcasting Corporation. The Aussies wanted to talk to him because he represents Democrats here in America, I guess, which tells you everything you need to know. So, yeah, he's not real. I misspoke. When I said America deserved 9/11, I misspoke, he says. That's not misspeak. When a Democrat, when a left-winger, when a socialist misspeaks, what it means is they're telling you what they really believe, and they're not protecting their brand from actually being candid for once. Here's a little bit more when asked about whether AOC and other politicians like Abdul al-Sayed should distance themselves from him. He just dismissed it. Let's play that one.
2: Hassan, you recently said that progressives might have to moderate in the general election, at least with the way they communicate. Now, does that mean you don't mind if, say, Abdul al-Sayed

0: or AOC threw you under the bus, if that's what it takes to win?
1: I don't think there is a necessity for them to do this, because I think tackling the form is probably the more appropriate way to deal with questions like that, and just simply ask, why are we doing guilt by association?
2: There you go. Yeah, it's not guilt by association. Wait, last time I checked, during multiple political cycles that I've been through, guilt by association is kind of the coin of the realm here, until it's the left who are suddenly found guilty by their associations. And then finally, he was asked if he's still getting calls from Bernie and Abdul al-Sayed and AOC. And here's what he said.
0: Has your usefulness politically largely passed? Are the likes of Abdul al-Sayed or Alexandria Ocasio-Cortez or Bernie Sanders no longer taking your calls?
1: Well, I can't speak for Abdul al-Sayed, but no, I don't. The calls have not stopped, I can tell you that.
2: I can't speak for Abdul al-Sayed, but I keep getting his calls. Well, you just did, dude. They're not very smart. That is one secret weapon that we have. But the arrogance is palpable. And of course, there's guilt by association, because they go out of their way to associate with him. Even Gavin Newsom would love to have this guy on his team. That's who they are. When they tell you exactly who they are, I sure hope you're listening. Are you? I hope so.
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2: Larry O'Connor here, and coming up, we've got Hung Cao, Acting Secretary of the Navy. I said a little earlier that we really should stop driving the news cycle around polls. It's laziness. People in the media love talking about polls because, the story writes itself. It's super duper easy to just read. It's all delivered to them. You know, here's who's winning. I love it when they say that. You know, they're winning the race. They're winning, or they're coming from behind, or you're losing. No one has voted yet. I hate to break it to you. Every single race right now where it looks like a Republican is going to dominate, guess what? They're tied. It's 0-0. No one has scored a point. No one has put any runs up on the board. You're just looking at polls. If you want to be accurate, you can say, as of today, public opinion polls suggest that if the election were held today, so-and-so would potentially win by this many percentage points. How many times are these polls wrong? And I know my friend Mark Halperin, who is a very smart political reporter, will tell you that the Wisconsin polls were not wrong, even though they were. You see, the Wisconsin polls showed that Francesca Hong was going to get about 42-43% of the vote. And the polls showed that week after week after week. And there were like four other candidates in the race, and they were all getting like 10 percentage points each, right? And so on election day, voters all coalesced around this guy, David Crowley, and he ended up getting 48% of the vote. And Francesca Hong got like 45% of the vote. So she got pretty much what the poll said she was going to get. It just so happens that the other guy got a ton more. You can't say the polls were right because the polls didn't show David Crowley getting all those votes. But what the polls did show is that Francesca Hong had a ceiling, and the anti-Francesca Hong vote was a certain number of voters. It just so happens that they all coalesced around one candidate instead of being split up like they were, right? So the polls were kind of right about Francesca Hong's ceiling. But look at Haley Stevens in Michigan. They were pretty wrong there, too, about Abdul al-Sayed winning by double digits. So as I said earlier, where people are saying, oh, Tallarico's winning in Texas. No, he's not winning a damn thing. Nobody's voted at all in Texas. You've got some public opinion polls that are showing you one part of the story. That said, sometimes political polls are a story. And in the city of Los Angeles mayor's race, oh, there's a hell of a story about a political poll right now. It has nothing to do with the candidates, and it has nothing to do with who's going to win the election between Karen Bass and Nithya Raman. No, it's all about the polling agency and how they deceived the public. There was a poll claiming Los Angeles Mayor Karen Bass held a 12-point lead over City Council Member Nithya Raman for the November 3rd election. It was put out by a group called Median Strategies. And it showed a 12-point lead, 50 to 39% in favor of L.A. Mayor Karen Bass. And it got widely reported, widely shared all across social media and across traditional media. Only one problem. It was fake. It was a completely and totally phony poll. This group, calling itself Median Strategies, put out the poll, they say now, as a social experiment. They presented themselves as an independent polling and research firm, and it released this poll last week, claiming that Bass led Rahman by 12 points. They said that it was a survey of 560 Los Angeles voters conducted July 30th to August 5th. It was a 4.1 margin of error. Everything about the reporting of this poll sounded like any other poll that you might see from the LA Times or from CBS News or what have you. According to the poll, 16% of respondents said they had voted for Pratt in the primary, and of those, roughly 85% plan to support Bass in the election November 3rd. So you probably saw headlines like that. 85% of Spencer Pratt voters are voting for Karen Bass. It got reported widely. It was a hell of a story. It was fake. They're admitting now that it was fake. Median Strategies was created as a short-term social experiment to examine how purported polling information could enter and spread through the political information ecosystem without independent verification. All previously published polling releases have been withdrawn and should not be cited or treated as genuine polling data, said Median Strategies in a statement to the Los Angeles Times. Do you think this will be retracted at the same level that the poll was touted when it was first publicized? Yeah, neither do I. You know, just 2 weeks before his tragic assassination, September 10th, 2025, conservative leader Charlie Kirk sat down for one of his final interviews, and the interview wrestled with a timeless question: does God still speak to us today? That conversation became the foundation of a powerful and provocative new documentary, Can You Hear Me Now? That's the name of the documentary. It explores, well, what is something that we all want to explore: prophecy, faith, scripture, history, the role of believers, and what role we're called to play in our culture today. Director Matthew Thayer's investigation is fascinating. The film is compelling. It examines evidence. It weighs today's most prominent prophetic voices against scripture, history, political and scientific scrutiny. And the best thing is, it doesn't tell you what to think. It doesn't give you all the easy answers, but it does make you think. The film invites you to examine the evidence and consider the biblical foundations and reflect on what it all means for us today. I would love for you to see this film, so go to salemnow.com, salemnow.com. 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
17: Arizona News Audio, Pima County Sheriff's Office saying remains found in a remote area of desert near Tucson aren't related to the Nancy Guthrie case, the 84-year-old missing since February 1st. With dangerously high temperatures through the week, Phoenix fire officials asking anyone considering a mountain hike to think again. After three mountain rescues over the weekend, one critical.
18: Her temperature was over 104 degrees and she was altered, so chief met our criteria where we were able to put her in our ice immersion bag.
17: Fire Captain Mike Johnson, popular hiking trails in the area closed during the heat of the day this week because of potential dangers. Diamondbacks open a series against the Red Sox in Boston without star second baseman Ketel Marte, who didn't show up. Manager Torey Lovello telling reporters he kept it to himself before the game.
19: There was something going on today when I met with you guys, but I still believe he was going to be here. He just didn't show up.
17: Marte placed on the restricted list. Diamondbacks lost the game 11-1. A man facing charges in Prescott Valley for driving a car on fire through a field of brush. Jeff Scott, Arizona News Audio.
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2: Hung Cao is a retired captain of the Navy, graduate of the Naval Academy. He worked with various special forces in EOD. That's Explosive Ordnance Disposal. He defused bombs, sometimes underwater, for the Navy. And during his career, I'm thinking Hung Cao didn't always have the most pleasant living accommodations. He's now the acting secretary of the Navy, and he joins us. Hung, good to talk with you, Mr. Secretary.
32: Oh, thank you, Larry. Is it Grandpa Larry yet or no?
2: It's funny you should ask. As I was heading to the studio this morning, I got news that we are in active labor, that baby will be born any minute now. So
32: awesome. I can't wait.
2: That you're going to have a very happy sailor and Marine under your command, sir, in a couple of hours now. They're very
32: excited. That's awesome.
2: Thanks for asking. So I set it up there. And again, I did not serve. I do have, as you just heard, my daughter is serving and my son-in-law is serving. I don't feel like I have the best platform to say, oh, you sailors and Marines, suck it up there on the USS Lincoln. But, sir, you've got a history in the military. I'm sure you've had some tough days out there when you've been on deployment. How do you balance that when you hear potentially complaints of people who are on a record long deployment on an aircraft carrier? You got to be sensitive to it because it ain't great, but it's also not nearly as bad as what it could be, right? Am I threading the needle properly here?
32: Look, Larry, I mean, we can always one up each other saying, oh, you know, back when I was in Iraq, I had,
2: right,
32: you know, I had five bottles of water and two MREs a day. But the thing is, you know, it's hard. Deployments are hard, especially when you call home and you know, the toilet just blew up and the dog, you know, vomited all over the couch and the kid's been crying for 3 days straight. You're not going to tell your wife, you know, hey, I'm having time of my life. We're getting to kill the enemy and stuff like that, you know, because right. That's the last thing you need to say.
2: Yeah.
32: But the thing on the Abe is they have plenty of food. You know, I met with the families. They're angry, like all families should be. Just like when I met with the Ford family, they were angry. Nimitz before that did 270 days. Vincent before that did 269 days. Harris Truman before them did 252 days. Theodore Roosevelt did 264 days. And Ike did 277. This is all before Epic Fury. And so the world needs us out there. The world needs the Navy and Marine Corps team to yeah. bring peace to the region. And, you know, we know what we have to do. But the fact is that they're playing into the hands of bots, right? The Chinese bots and the Iranian bots that are trying to just sow dissension within our ranks.
2: Yeah, that's certainly what it seems like. And if you could put it in perspective, though, this deployment of the Lincoln is, or is the Abe, as you call it, it is extraordinary, isn't it, in terms of how long they've been, not just on this deployment, as you just detailed, but how long it's been, over 200 days since they've actually been in a port so they could get resupplied. And so that's why I think you see a lot of elected officials, you see some senators that are acting like their hair is on fire, that they're sort of scraping the bottom of the barrel with regard to supplies. How do you manage that if they haven't been in port in so long?
32: Well, the hard part is they haven't been in port. That's you know, you need to get off and you know, stretch your legs a little bit. But the fact is they have had 64 replenishments at sea. We have the ability to do what the Chinese Navy couldn't do until the 90s, which is replenish our ships at sea and give them fuel, give them fuel, food, and everything else. There's right. been plenty of food on board. You know, look, it's not going to be a gourmet like you want to. It's going to be, you know, high-temperature milk, you know, stuff that's it's not going to be the cow's milk you used to. You know, we have to eat powdered eggs sometimes. It's just life, and it's you know, it's terrible. Like, look, it's hard for the crew, and you know, we have to balance all this. But you said yeah. you put your finger on it, where you said politicians say saying something. Don't forget, we have an election coming up. So again, where was the outrage then when, like I said, Nimitz, Vincent, Harry S. Truman, Theodore Roosevelt, Ike were extended on deployment? They're not there. But all of a sudden now it's like the midterm, so they want to find something to be angry at and towards the president and this administration.
2: We're speaking with Hung Kao. He's the acting secretary of the Navy, and of course he's addressed head on. By the way, wouldn't expect any less from you, Secretary Kao. When this story came up, I think you and CENTCOM, I think it took you 48 hours to be able to just push right back and say, no, here are the facts. Do you feel like this story has sort of run its course now in terms of the media no longer sort of amplifying some of the things that are outside of the actual reality?
32: Oh, they'll find something else, Larry. I mean, I think the newest one's the USS Boxer, who, you know, they said they're out of feminine hygiene products. I'm like, okay, they just got underway 2 weeks ago. You know, how can yeah. you be out 2 weeks out? It's just, they're always going to look for something else. But don't forget, we're in this predicament because Congress last year shut down. And the 15 years before that have been on a continued resolution. So how am I supposed to buy new ships, fix the old ships, and pay all these things on what, a pinky promise? Like, what am I supposed to do? They put us in a corner, and they paint us in a corner, and we're not able to take care of our military the way we're supposed to.
2: Yeah, and by the way, that is sort of the underlying foundational issue here, is that the reality is our Navy does need more resources. You've talked about the fact that we need more ships, and those ships that are in deployment right now executing this phenomenal blockade, they aren't in the best of shape. The reality is they could use more funding. They could use more maintenance. How is the blockade going, considering that?
32: Oh, the blockade is going great. Honestly, we've turned back a lot of ships. I can't tell you on this line, but, you know, I can give you, it's upwards of hundreds of ships we've turned around, and we're maintaining the blockade, and we're yeah. basically holding Iran at bay. I mean, these guys have been trying to kill us for 47 years, you know, and you know, I fought them in Iraq with when they were bringing all the IEDs across. They're responsible for the deaths of and maiming of a lot of our soldiers, sailors, airmen, Marines out there.
2: Yeah. Are you concerned, though, that as this drags on and as Iran, you know, that we're told that Iran has used the ceasefire from the Memorandum of Understanding over the last 60 days to sort of replenish and retrench. What is the concern right now that they might attempt a strike back at this point at our forces or at our allies?
32: Well, Well, we have these things called satellites, and we can see where they come from. So every time they try to shoot some, we just, you know, gives us a new target when we call off the ceasefire.
2: Yeah. And at this point right now, is there hope? Because we've got a lot of listeners right now who have loved ones who are deployed, who are hoping to get word. I've got to think at some point there is a rotation of ships where some of the ships that are currently engaged are going to get swapped out for other ships in the fleet.
32: Absolutely. Again, but we're not the Biden administration. We're going to give dates out there. I have an obligation to protect our sailors and Marines.
2: And by the way, I'm not Jake Tapper. I'm not asking for the dates. But that is part of the deployment plan, yes?
32: Yes, there's a deployment plan, and I'm going to fly out to meet them on the way back to properly award them. Mm-hmm. You know, that's what I did with Ford. That's what I did with all the ships. You know, just meet them where they are. I went out to meet the Charlotte, the submarine that sank the Iranian ship. And, you know, we're doing the best we can to take care of them. But here's the thing. Don't victimize these warriors. They love being in the fight. This is what we train for, right? I mean, I don't want to sit out there on the ship and just float around and do nothing. And I want to go out there and do something. That's what I train to do.
2: Yeah.
32: And I feel you saw some of these the testimonials from these sailors out there that's online right now. You've seen the pictures. You see how they are. It's just, yes, there's going to be one or two that are not happy. I can't do anything about it. But the majority of 5,000 are extremely content with actually doing their job. They're tired. I'm not going to lie. They're tired. They want to get home. And I understand that, but they're doing what they're trained to do, and that's the most giving thing.
2: As an EOD guy, the whole fact that a big part of this mission has to do with the Strait of Hormuz, that there are potential mines there and that there's a blockade connected to it, it must pump you up a little bit to know that your brothers and sisters in EOD are out there sort of dealing with the kind of stuff that you trained so long to do and identify those mines, make sure that the strait is clear. I don't know if you saw yet, but just before you came on, Secretary Cao, the president put out on Truth Social a map of the Strait of Hormuz, and it says U.S. territory. Are you going to have to put on the dive suit and get out there and get rid of some of those mines to get that done?
32: I wish I could. I wish I could put on my short shorts and strap on some scuba tanks and go dive down and get rid of these things. And I was in the White House when he said, you know what, we should just declare that U.S. territory. And, you know, he says a lot of things in jest. In fact, one of the things he says, they people can't take sarcasm very well, especially the left. And, you know, yeah, they take everything as an affront to them. But he's one of the funniest guys I know. And it's, you know, he says things to trigger people. And it's hilarious.
2: I'd love to pause for a second and reflect. We haven't had a chance to talk, Secretary Cao, about your trip to Vietnam. And for people who don't know, Secretary Cao came here as a refugee from Vietnam as a child and has literally lived the American dream now as our acting Secretary of the Navy. You ran for Senate. You ran for Congress. I'd love for you to reflect on that. I haven't been able to hear you really sort of speak about what it meant to you as a Vietnamese American going back there representing the Navy and the United States government.
32: Oh, it was surreal, honestly. I was over there and I met with the General Secretary and President of Vietnam. I met with all the heads of the Minister of Defense and the head of the Navy. But really, it's just to build bridges between us and Vietnam. It's time to bury the hatchet and really heal the wounds of war. But also, don't forget that the people that hate the Chinese the most are the Vietnamese. Hmm. You know, growing up, my mom always said that the Great Wall of China was built on Vietnamese bodies because they would take our people, work them, and then when they died, just build a wall over them. So who better to keep the Chinese on their heels than if we build a really good relationship with Vietnam and the Philippines so we'd have maritime domain awareness in the South China Sea. So we see all the nefarious things that the Chinese Navy and their Coast Guard, if you call it, you know, it's just ships painted white. I mean, their Coast Guard is basically their Navy, and they're harassing all the fishermen and everything else in the South China Sea.
2: Well, and given that, our allies in South Korea are a big part of that Pacific Rim line there that you mentioned for the South China Sea and making sure that it stays free for commerce and for our allies. The president has now said that, are we canceling the joint operations with South Korea, or are we just downgrading them a little bit or modifying what that operation is going to look like? What is the plan for that?
32: I can't speak for the president, but I know what he doesn't want to do is provoke North Korea. And a lot of these, he's trying to put himself in the shoes of North Korea. It's like, hey, when we keep doing these exercises right on their coast, it's just it's almost like us taunting them. So we don't know what that's going to look like. I mean, do we do it somewhere else? I don't know what the president's plan is. Again, I just provide the forces for him to use at his will, and whether it's an exercise somewhere else so that we're not provoking North Korea. I mean, he's a brilliant man. He knows what he's doing. He's the master of the art of the deal, right? Yeah. He knows what he's doing. He's just trying to keep us out of fights. I mean, and he doesn't want us to go to war with anybody. I mean, I remember during his first presidency when he walked across into North Korea and brought peace. I mean, I was in the Pentagon at the time before that,
2: yeah,
32: counting every missile, every bomb for the, and then he brought peace. So he knew what he's doing, and he knows what he's doing now.
2: Hung Cao, it's almost time for Navy football. First home game, September 5th, I think. I'm missing that one, but we'll be there the week after.
32: That's my 30th reunion.
2: Is it really?
32: Oh, it is.
2: Amazing. Well, go Navy. We'll see you at the games up in Annapolis. Take care.
32: All right, Larry. Take care. Bye-bye.
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1: Revisiting the top political story here inside the Beltway, it involves a junior senator from Georgia. His name is John Ossoff. You haven't heard of him, nor should you, because he's got a completely unremarkable political career. He's achieved nothing except win an election. But when you're born with a silver spoon in your mouth and a trust fund, and you decide to make immemorable, completely ineffective documentary films as your career, I guess you're used to that. John Ossoff has achieved nothing, but he thinks that he's the greatest thing since sliced bread, mostly because his sycophants surrounding him tell him that. They have gone through the process of running for re-election right now in Georgia, and they are creating a whole lot of B-roll for his eventual presidential run. He's got a lot of writers who put together speeches for him that he reads off teleprompters. He uses his filmmaking skills to make sure the lighting makes him look as manly and as dramatic as possible, with camera angles that make him look like a giant. It's right out of the Barack Obama script. He even delivers his speeches with long, drawn-out, sonorous pauses to make it sound like it's really impactful and really important, even though, well, like John Ossoff, there's not much there. But John Ossoff has gotten so drunk on his own social media influence that he got a little cocky this weekend, and he took it a little too far. He allowed his writers to put into his teleprompter a attack on President Trump. At least they thought it was. But it was really an attack on a young woman who works in the White House. Her name is Natalie Harp. And over there in the blue sky left-wing MS Now viewership comments section fever swamp, there's little rumors buzzing around that Natalie Harp, who works in the White House and is a federal government employee, they're claiming that she's got some inappropriate relationship with President Trump. Again, she's a federal government employee working in the White House, and John Ossoff is a United States senator. And he decided to make a cutesy-cutesy little insinuation in his speech about Ms. Harp, named her specifically, thinking that he was jabbing the president when, in fact, he was defaming an innocent woman who works in the government. Here's the moment where it happened. This is clip one, please.
2: And while the sailors on the Lincoln fight his war, while he fruitlessly drains our munitions and oil reserves, the president sleeps through his meetings. He golfs and trades stocks. See, he doesn't want to do the job. He wants to build his ballroom and travel with Natalie on their apparently defenseless flying palace gifted by the Emir of Qatar.
1: Imagine if you're Natalie's dad. Imagine if you're the dad of another young woman who's working in the White House in her 20s or 30s, who's achieved quite a bit and now has a dream job working for the President of the United States. And the likes of John Ossoff decides to drag her name through the mud. Doesn't matter. She's collateral damage. The point is, get the big orange bad man and elevate my pathetic political career. That's who John Ossoff is. He doesn't care about the women who get damaged in the process. And by the way, we shouldn't be surprised or even outraged. This is the Swalwell-Plattner party. When you excuse their behavior right up until the point you can't excuse it anymore, well, then you're basically in the pattern of disposing women left and right for the purposes of your own political power. But here's the problem with John Ossoff. And forgive the indelicate nature in how I'm putting this. There's no other way to describe it. He doesn't have the balls to back up his accusations. He can lob that little grenade out there. But then, when challenged on it, by the likes of Jen Psaki, by the way, hardly a tough-nosed investigative reporter grilling John Ossoff. No, it was more like a full body massage and a sponge bath. But even in that context, he can't step up and actually say, yeah, that's right, I said what I said. No, here he is last night trying to dodge the very question that he decided to raise.
3: Why'd you decide to invoke Natalie Harp specifically in that speech?
4: Well, Jen, thank you for having me. And here's the point. We're in wartime. the commander-in-chief has mired us in this geopolitical disaster. People,
1: I'm not going to waste your time hearing all of it because it's a minute and a half of him dodging the question and not answering it. And I got to say, even Jen Psaki saw right through it and had to come back and follow up and say, no. My question is, why did you invoke this woman specifically? Here it is, clip 15.
3: And the reason I asked about Natalie Harp is because it's kind of raised this question out there, more questions about her. He is surrounded by sycophants, no question. I just talked about that. But you specifically mentioned her, and I just wonder why.
4: Well, I've heard this particular aide referred to as his security blanket. And I think we could say that about any number of the senior aides in the White House. They're not telling him what he needs to hear. They're telling him what he wants to hear. And the nation is at war.
1: And then he goes on and on and on to not actually address this. He has no balls. He doesn't even have the courage to stand up to his pathetic little innuendo against Ms. Harp. Natalie Harp, by the way, who had stage 2 bone cancer and credits the president's policy to allow patients to try drugs that are experimental. She thinks that her life was saved because of that. And John Ossoff just smeared her for his own political gain and then won't even step up and own it. What a pathetic loser. 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

0: News this hour at Town Hall. I'm Bob Agnew in Washington. Florida is one of the key states where voters are headed to the polls for a midterm primary election today. Here's correspondent Bernie Bennett.
1: The reshaped 22nd district, formed under Governor Ron DeSantis' redistricting map, could give Floridians the opportunity to send another conservative to Washington, as President Donald Trump earned 54% of the vote there in 2024. The poll of 132 likely Republican primary voters conducted by National Victory Strategies shows businessman Casey Escar holding a narrow lead in the crowded field on the eve of the election. The Marine veteran and successful businessman has 16% support, only 3% ahead of cryptocurrency trader and entrepreneur Michael Carbonara, and 6% ahead of former police officer David Burke. Bernie Bennett reporting.
0: And from the standpoint of outside observers, today's contests really are still a toss-up. 46% of respondents indicating they're still undecided. Thousands of people were without power on Monday after Tropical Storm Lala uprooted trees from downtown Honolulu all the way to the Big Island, where intense flash flooding and strong winds isolated already remote communities. President Trump is blaming the media for stoking up stories about poor conditions on the USS Abraham Lincoln.
2: The aircraft carrier has been the subject of escalating concern over mental health and supply issues for American sailors enduring a record-setting uninterrupted time at sea of more than 240 days. Trump calls the reports fake news.
3: And an admiral came up to see me over the weekend, and it was at a big group, and he happened to be an admiral retired. He said, "I've been on ships that are out there much longer than that, sir, and I know people on the Lincoln. They say it's beautifully maintained and beautifully taken care of."
2: The Lincoln arrived in the Middle East in January and has been supporting the U.S. war against Iran, including the blockade on Iranian ports. I'm Julie Walker.
0: On Wall Street, the Dow is struggling right now. It's up by 127 points. More at Town Hall.
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6: 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I'm Dr. Catherine Albrecht, back to throw some cold water on that steaming bowl of ramen next.
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8: From the KTOC's Route 66 Broadband Weather Center, I'm Jessica Ann. Good morning. Here in the tri-state, Needles is at 93 degrees and mostly sunny, with a high near 113 today. Tomorrow looks sunny with a high around 112. Up in Bullhead, it's 95 and mostly sunny, climbing to about 112. Sunny skies tomorrow with a high near 111. KTOC's 1340 and 92.9 has news and weather at the top of every hour, 24 hours a day.
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13: The Alex Marlow Show. I am glad you're here. As usual, we have a lot to do today. I'm going to give you Zora Mamdani speaking Chinese in order to promote Broadway. Very odd stuff. I'll explain all that. I'm going to explain to you the Department of Justice, how things have changed, why Todd Blanche, I think, is a good fit for that role, and why the media ran out of stuff to talk about over the weekend, though they did try to come up with a new way to attack President Trump. But we'll start with some national security and foreign policy news, because I woke up to a very interesting tweet, or I guess this occurred late last night. I might have caught it late last night, where President Trump had truth bombed, I guess it's not a tweet, that he's going to be reducing his South Korea military exercises, citing his friendship with Kim Jong-un. Now, we know North Korea is still one of the worst places in the world and nuclear capable, and has been lightly supportive of the new Iranian regime. And maybe to those of you in the audience, maybe more concerning that they've certainly been helpful to Russia in the war against Ukraine right now. But Kim Jong-un has taken a shine to President Trump and has relatively behaved himself over the course of the two Trump terms. So what's exactly going on here? So this was a Sunday night True Social post. Trump directed Secretary of War Pete Hegseth to scale back the drills. I'll explain to you all the nuance why I think Trump is doing this. He described all this as costly, which is true, in sending an inappropriate and hostile signal to the country that has remained unthreatening and respectful. And I do like this from President Trump, because the world is filled with bad actors. It's just a matter of how bad the actors are going to be. And an America First policy should basically be us trying to get along with as many people as possible until the absolute last resort, which in that case, we should bomb them to smithereens or sanction the crap out of them and then dominate them in that way. But if they're willing to, by and large, play along, we have proven over the past quarter century that it is not our role to be the world's policeman and to export democracy and to do regime changes. It just doesn't work out for us. So reevaluating our relationships with certain countries, even those who might appear hostile on paper, might actually lead to modernizing and creating wider spread peace. Look at what's happened in the Middle East, where all these countries that are really either Islamic monarchies or dictatorships, a lot of them, which have been brought into the fold economically by President Trump, are more peaceful. They've been better allies. They've actually been less hostile to Israel, for example, our allies there over the 10 years since Donald Trump came down that escalator. So obviously he's trying this as well. Trump referenced a request to South Korean President Lee to join the U.S. efforts on Iran denuclearization, and Seoul declined. So Trump said, you're going to help us win the Iran war. Seoul said no. And this means that, by the way, he could try to get the Korean War declared over. We have an armistice, as you might recall, but there's never been a peace treaty for the Korean War. A lot of you history buffs would know that. I think that'd be kind of a fun W for Trump, who likes to end wars. So North Korea routinely objects to all sorts of different things that we try to pose diplomatically, but overall, their ballistic missile launches into the EC have been minimized under President Trump. And Trump loves to be the peacemaker. He's offered South Korea a chance to come to the table and do this. But here are some things that I think are latent and underlying that are important. First of all, the South Korea regime is socialist right now. They're far left, and they're not overall helpful, nor are they very much in line with the United States. And there's all sorts of different lobbying that takes place in America on behalf of South Korea, which I think is really, really interesting. And I know that that could be off-putting to people within the White House. Also, we have assets that are already there, so we're going to participate to a certain degree. But I do think that they're not helping us stop.

0: you reevaluate this stuff. Obviously, in a binary, South Korea good, North Korea bad, but it's way more complicated than that when we're trying to come up with the best approach for American national sovereignty and security. And this brings me to the Iran war, which is dragging on in a way that is, I understand it, but it is sort of lightly painful. The latest buzz around Washington is that the Secretary of the Treasury, Scott Bessin, is going to be announcing devastating new sanctions against Iran. So this is going to continue. So economic fury is going to get ramped up. So we're expecting sometime in this week, we're going to be adding more domestic pressure on a regime that is just cratering economically. The data is sort of beyond belief. We had a big write-up of this at Breitbart.com from our own. We're live on the Marlo Show. We have some technical issues get going on the show today. But you know what? We hang in there. We fight. We fight to win. And now we are live. We are ready to rock here. Still trying to get video up and going. But you know what? The magic of live radio. It is live and is unpredictable. But we got a lot of news to get into today. Let's get started with something that has just being imposed upon us. And I want to go through the why of it all. It's not just that things are getting imposed upon us. Is that we are, there's always an explanation for this. And you may have noticed a plethora of John Ossoff content in your feed over the last couple of days. And this is all because there's an op going on to try to create some sort of a sanitized heterosexual white male presence on the Democrat Party, because the consulting class is, I would say probably for decent reason, disturbed at the rise of the socialists, the DSA candidates, and the people who are truly obsessed with trying to fundamentally transform the United States of America. And so at this time that there was very few options for them that are available, other than, I don't know, Gavin Newsom, who has no record to run on, is generally off-putting, and whenever he speaks, people tend to not like him at all. And so what they're trying to do now is they're trying to give us John Ossoff. Who is John Ossoff? He's a Georgia senator who's built a reputation specifically for having a low leadership qualities. He's someone who is a follower. He is not someone who ever shows leadership capabilities. He's not someone who has any signature legislation you could think of. He's just the epitome of a milquetoast Democrat who votes with Democrats each and every time and doesn't do anything to distinguish himself. And the latest, but right now they're looking at their field and they're thinking, we've got some real problems here, because we're going to start hemorrhaging a lot of voter bases who just don't think that America is that horrible. They just don't like Trump. They just don't like Republicans. And so they're trying to do this, but Ossoff did something that it, I want your take. You can email me aloha@alexmarlo.com. Is this take Ossoff doing something intentionally provocative to try to get attention, or is this him putting his foot in his mouth? This is cut 13, please, guys.
1: Why'd you decide to invoke Natalie Harp specifically in that speech?
2: The commander-in-chief has mired us in this geopolitical disaster. People have lost their lives, our nation.
0: This is 14, right, guys? So we got to hear the speech first before we do the reaction to the speech.
1: He is surrounded by sycophants, no question. I just talked about that. But you specifically mentioned her, and I just wonder why.
2: Well, I've heard this particular aide referred to as his security blanket. And I think we could say that about any number of the senior aides in the White House. They're not telling him what he needs to hear. They're telling him what he wants to hear. And the nation is at war, and we cannot afford that. We need a team in the White House. We need folks at the State Department, at the Defense Department, in the United States Congress, who take their jobs seriously.
0: All right, so that was not the clip I want. I want to play the clip of him actually speaking. He makes fun of a young Trump aide who is a woman who Trump has a connection with, in the sense that she works outside of the Oval Office and tweets stuff on his behalf and travels with him. And he takes this bizarre swipe at her that I will play once we get through the break here, where he just, it's a total drive-by, comes out of nowhere, insulting a young woman simply because he does not like her boss, which is Donald Trump. And so this is being used to try to project Ossoff into a much broader popularity amongst Democrat activists. And I don't know if it's going to work. So we'll pick that up when we come back from the break. We got to take a break right now, right, John? Oh, we got a minute now. Okay, all right. So do we have the clip of the speech? Can we play that clip? Or do we not have that? Okay, so we have two identical clips of the wrong one. Okay.

0: Okay, so on CNN, you've got Abby Phillips framing up exactly what is going on here and why we know this is an op of some sort. Play cut 12.
1: Star is getting under MAGA's skin after picking a fight with President Trump over one of his closest aides.
0: Yeah, so it's getting under Trump's skin. No, it's that this guy did a drive-by on a young woman who did nothing wrong. She didn't provoke anything. This is one thing that's very interesting when you see, think of the concept of bullying. You think of the concept of people belittling others and just running mean and nasty campaigns. You get to wait sometimes for people to start it. Natalie Harp can do anything to anyone other than work for President Trump. And then she gets a shot taken at her by a male senator who has a lot of power. You would think this would have been untoward for Democrats of yesteryear, but not anymore. More when we return. We'll be right back.
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7: 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As crowded as Highway 95 is now, with a road widening project, heavy equipment, heavy dump trucks coming in, hauling material in and out, wouldn't that be a recipe for disaster?
8: Yeah, that's what I'm saying. I think that the Arcadia Boulevard project that runs north, south, parallel east of Highway 95 is the most feasible thing, because they can be building that while we're all using Highway 95 when it opens up. It's like, well, well.
6: So just be happy. 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
0: Well, that was not fun, guys. That was not fun. Couldn't get the internet going, couldn't get the video going, couldn't get the clips going, but we're through it. We're past it. The bottom line is the Democrats have had failure to launch national candidates because they're too radical, and their need to frame up someone who seems like they're less radical, and Ossoff looks less radical, probably is because he's a follower. He's someone who's just an ambitious guy, doesn't really stand for anything. And that's who they're trying to put up there as someone who might be an alternative to some of the Democrat socialists. But the problem is right now is the power centers in the Democrat Party, for the first time in my whole lifetime, they're not really getting along. They're not seeing eye to eye. And I think what's really noteworthy in all this is that they don't know who to turn to. I've been playing these clips of these sort of moderate old school Democrats who are making excuses for socialism. They're making excuses for communism. They're trying to explain away people like Hassan Piker, who said that America deserved 9/11. Of course, there's no real explanation for this. There's no real logic behind it. But one thing you got to keep an eye on when it comes to Ossoff, if this continues, this campaign to get him maybe to run for president, certainly vice presidential consideration, is that he's pro-Israel guy. So just know that is going to come up. It's going to come up. And I'll tell you, a lot of the people who are on the march now in the Democrat Socialist wing of the party, they're not going to take kindly to this, that clearly there's some sort of a effort from Democrat, old school Democrat normies to try to staunch the rise of the DSA candidates, the socialist, anti-Israel, pro 9/11 type candidates. So here's a radical one from Abdul El Sayed that came up in the never-ending podcast content we're able to garner for you on the show. Let's play cut 15.
12: What Medicare for All does is it does away with the private insurance market, right? It now has one single payer. That's why we call it single payer, right? One insurance, and that is the government of the United States.
0: So we're talking about eliminating private health insurance. So that's it. That's what he wants to do. It is about restricting freedom. That's the whole issue with Democrat socialists. And this is something that we need to get this more into our talking points. It's not just that socialism is a failed experiment. It's ideologically opposed to those core American values. In God we trust, e pluribus unum, liberty, First Amendment, Second Amendment. These are the core American values. I'm talking about liberty here. So it is, you're not free. You get the health care you want because there's one government payer. That is what these guys desire. So just know that is an anti-American sentiment. It's not that there shouldn't be some government option. That, of course, can be debated. That's always going to be the case because of just the nature of things. By far, the biggest payer into our health care system is the government. That's not stopping anytime soon, but it's a massive waste of money. It's cost us a lot of money. And a lot of these entitlements that we have are so expensive that even though they're some of the biggest agenda items we pay for, the entire budget, they cannot sustain themselves. We cannot pay for the stuff that we've already bought. And what's their solution? It's more government. That's the nature of the socialists and the communists, and important to note that. Another fascinating story regarding some of these DSA candidates is that a major polling firm called Median Strategies now is going to be going out of business, and they're going out of business because they airballed too many polls. They were the ones who showed that Karen Bass had a 12-point lead over Nitya Raman in the Spencer Pratt race, and Robin, of course, caught up big league, was crying beforehand. And they were the ones who said Francesca Hong was up 20 points and Hong ended up losing her primary. So all this was basically fake. So these were fake polls. So, and this is so important because particularly in midterms where we're not really looking at national polls, we're looking at local polls, we're looking at state polls. Even people like me who follow this stuff all the time, and apparently pretty much everyone else in the media, no one is familiar with all of these companies. I didn't know Median Strategies, but they had a 4.1% margin of error in a poll claiming Karen Bass had a super wide lead and heading into that runoff. And then all of a sudden, Nitya Raman is right on her heels. So missing polls by 20% in the Francesca Hong race, you start wondering what is the explanation for this. And you always have to figure what is going to jack up people to get them to go and donate. And so this is what happens is when you have someone like a Francesca Hong who was hurting for cash, if she's winning by 20% in the polls, here's the logic behind that. When she's leading in the polls by 20, then a lot of people who had written her off are going to say, well, look, it looks like she might win. And if she does win, then it might be a good thing to try to get on her good side. So I'll cut her a check. And she uses that check to actually astroturf a decent campaign. Now, it didn't work this time around, but you have to wonder about that stuff whenever you're seeing these outlier polls. And it just does show you that politics is very exciting, and we've got some big races today. I'll talk about some of those on the other side of the break. But overall, you can't trust the polls. You should not trust the polls. And if any of you personally get discouraged by anything that you're reading in the polls, just know a lot of these polls are wrong. The Brexit poll had Brexit losing by 10%. Of course, Brexit was a success. All those Trump polls in 2016. So having a huge level of distrust, the establishment media, always a healthy and productive use of your time. Got to take a break. We'll be right back.
13: What happens when artificial intelligence follows our instructions just a little too well? 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
16: Arizona News Audio, Pima County Sheriff's Office saying remains found in a remote area of desert near Tucson aren't related to the Nancy Guthrie case, the 84-year-old missing since February 1st. With dangerously high temperatures through the week, Phoenix fire officials asking anyone considering a mountain hike to think again. After 3 mountain rescues over the weekend, one critical.
17: Her temperature was over 104 degrees and she was altered, so she fit our criteria where we were able to put her in our ice immersion bag.
16: Fire Captain Mike Johnson, popular hiking trails in the area closed during the heat of the day this week because of potential dangers. Diamondbacks open a series against the Red Sox in Boston without star second baseman Ketel Marte, who didn't show up. Manager Torrey Lovello telling reporters he kept it to himself before the game.
18: There was something going on today when I met with you guys, but I still believe he was going to be here. He just didn't show up.
16: Marte placed on the restricted list. Diamondbacks lost the game 11-1. A man facing charges in Prescott Valley for driving a car on fire through a field of brush. Jeff Scott, Arizona News Audio.
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2: All right, just a couple other important political points to make here. There's a reason why the Democrats are trying to all of a sudden float some semi-normal sounding people who I don't think are normal, especially if you're taking swipes at young girls simply because they work for President Trump. I just don't understand what that's about. People who have a successful career who get to work for the President of the United States. You would think that'd be the sort of thing that both sides could agree is impressive. But hey, you know what? It's fodder for drive-bys if your guy like John Ossoff wants to boost your political ambitions. But also it's the media that is trying to elevate people like this because you've got all these nuts. The person who is winning in terms of some of the polls, and now we don't trust the polls, but winning in some of the polls for president for 2028 for the Democrat nomination is a person named Alexandria Ocasio-Cortez, who has been in the news nonstop because she chose to freeze her eggs. She actually had to respond to this, and I want to play this cut for you guys. I'm going to play cut seven, please.
3: One question that I received earlier is, do I regret coming out publicly about this due to all of the political negativity and the larger political context, and especially this idea that for me, I'm quite young in my career, especially when it comes to politics. And so would the backlash around this have any future impact on my career? And do I regret it for those reasons? And the answer to that simply is no. I was born a woman, period. And I have no control over that. And I wouldn't want to change that.
2: She had a boyfriend for a long time, and they seemed to get along, and they didn't get married, they didn't have kids, and then they apparently were broken up for 2 years, and no one told the media. Now she's freezing her eggs, and all of it is to do what? So that she could continue her political career with boyfriendless for the time being. Though I'm sure she would have a hard time finding dates if you want to do. But it's just odd, because this is the person who they're trying to pump up as perhaps the standard bearer for the entire party. And that is where you start seeing, can they get a normal person? Can they get someone who's more sanitized in there? And I don't know if they can. And this is a big opportunity for us because just going through some of the numbers, some of the approval ratings for the president, for Republicans, they're not very good. A lot of people are passing around this Reuters poll showing Trump polling in the low 30s now. CNN's Harry Enten had a big rundown of the president falling off some 50 points with Hispanic men, a group that he actually carried by 10%. And it's not issues like immigration or ICE or things like that. It's all about the economy. And the economy, as noted on the show over and over again, not nearly as bad as people think. But people are walking around feeling like we're in a Great Depression type era because the mortgage rates have stayed high, because inflation, though way lower under Biden, is basically righted around wage growth. And it just people had higher expectations than what we're getting. And so this is the thing that needs to be the focus, whatever that can be done to get the economy back on track. This is the secret sauce to trying to win any elections coming up. All right, next big thing that's happening right now, which is pretty exciting, the FCC is now having to deal with a lawsuit from ABC. They filed a lawsuit against the FCC claiming the Trump administration is on a retaliatory campaign against its free speech. It gives me the chance to talk about something that I have been known to talk about, which is that the government blesses a handful of these networks with spectrum, where they are allowed to broadcast into each and every home. And they do so because they have earned the public trust, or at least they had decades ago. We've never reevaluated this stuff. And no one's going to get new spectrum. And so these companies are grandfathered in. All of them are biased to the left. And they do things, I think, to damage the country, to misinform the country. And the FCC is looking into it, specifically a couple of things that, for example, The View is supposed to have equal time for various political sides, or else they're doing politics. And you got companies like Disney, which owns ABC, which has had all of these DEI policies that are blatantly discriminatory and racist. And I think this is, of course, something that is worth looking into from the FCC. And now ABC is responding with a lawsuit. I think a lot of people are responding to, are going to see this is great. they're fighting fire with fire, but I still think it's all great because it's another excuse to talk about it. It's another excuse to talk about how the biased ABC has been, how insane it is that the government specifically allocates spectrum to these groups, to these small group of broadcasters that don't deserve it. They've never earned it. And I do think that that is a essential part of the debate here, is that so long as we're going to pick winners, those winners need to behave. And at a minimum, if they're not going to behave, the public needs to discuss it. The public needs to know about it, and we need to get into it. And so we are getting into it here, which I think is a very worthwhile endeavor from the FCC. So I hope they win here, but they're trying to frame it as though they're the victims. No, we're the victims. We're the victims of having to watch The View over and over again. And we literally do have to watch it in the sense that it is on government-funded airwaves, and it shouldn't be. It really shouldn't be. Shouldn't be on the air at all. And then ABC is going to keep trolling. Rosie O'Donnell's filling in for Kimmel because Kimmel doesn't work that much. It takes a lot of days off. So Kimmel's out and Rosie O'Donnell's in for him, obviously trolling President Trump. They can't stop. And so that's not a show that they frame up as a new show, but The View is categorized as a new show. Doesn't make any sense. Disney, which owns ABC, blatantly discriminates against different groups of people. All that doesn't make sense. Why would we tolerate it? We should not tolerate it. And that's where we're at. All right. Next big item I'm going to start getting into. I'm going to weigh into the present thing. I'm not big into weighing into the present thing. But one thing that is just, it's been remarkable to watch this. There is a woman named Lindsay Clancy who murdered her three children. And have you guys seen this? This is all over the internet. This is the top story in terms of internet traffic. She murdered her children on my birthday 3 years ago, which is very odd. But she's someone who claimed to have suffered from postpartum depression, and she sent her husband out to get takeout and medication, and she took exercise bands and strangled her children to death. And including, one of them was five and one was three, and so she had postpartum depression. The one baby was 8 months, so the baby had been out for a while. And then strangling the five-year-old. She then tried to kill herself a number of different ways and ended up jumping from a second-story building, and then she paralyzed herself from the legs down. And she flat-out admitted to doing this, but is claiming that she's not guilty because she does not have criminal responsibility because she was psychotic. She was undergoing psychosis at the time, having a psychotic episode, even though this was obviously pre-planned, premeditated, and she was clearly fully lucid when all this was happening. And this has galvanized a lot of people to send money to her, a person who flat out said, regardless of the reason for it, I'm not saying postpartum depression is a real thing, but I never heard of this where you murder your own children over it. And she's earned $1 million online by a GoFundMe account, which of course the connection with Carmelo Anthony, the guy who stabbed the white student in the chest and immediately got, I don't know, some $1 million for that and a GoFundMe, was later convicted. So we have a very demonic force that's running within our country. And I spot this because it's not just murder. Murders happen. Murders of children are absolutely horrific, but not entirely unprecedented. But the fact that there are people who go out of their way to jump through hoops to defend an individual who is just admitted to it. She admitted to doing it. And then to send money, hard-earned money that you earned, to this person for what purpose? Where's the money go? You're just rewarding her for committing murder. And this is where I start thinking the whole country needs an exorcism. You start seeing enough of this stuff. This is a licensed therapist, and I highlight this individual not because she's an internet random person, but this is a person who flashed her. She's got 500,000 followers on one of the major social apps, explaining why the murder of the three children was acceptable. Cut 16, please.
4: We are all experiencing something completely unprecedented. Never before have we seen so many mothers and women rally behind somebody who confessed to killing her three children. And it is not because we cannot hold women accountable. Many of us see ourselves in Lindsay. Many of us know that we could have been only one step away from doing some of those horrific things because we experienced significant mental health issues after one of our children was born.
2: I'm going to be crystal clear on this. This is absolutely demonic. It's absolutely frightening. There's no excuse. I don't care. I have not experienced postpartum depression, okay, obviously. But the thought that you're one step away from killing your children, if you were, first of all, we'd see it a lot more often. And second of all, I just can't believe that's true. I can't believe women have no agency immediately after they give birth. I just don't think that's a real thing. Now, can you have critiques of the mental health system? Can more to be done to diagnose, recognize mothers who have postpartum issues, treat them, lock people up in insane asylums if it comes to that? But she sees herself in Lindsay. People are seeing themselves in a mother who strangled her children with an exercise rope. This is evil. It's coursing through the country, obviously. It's coursing through the country. And it's evidenced by not just the fundraising for her, $1 million for Lindsay Clancy, 25,000 fans. We have a very also wide anti-natalist streak where people want to celebrate someone who just really hated having kids. I saw this. We had a funny incident, which was not really funny in this context, but we were in the mall over the weekend, and this was relayed to me by Mrs. Dr. Marlowe. We were in the mall over the weekend, a popular LA mall, pretty nice mall, and we'd split up. I had two of the kids, she had two of the kids. We're going to different shops within the mall, and she had the stroller, and so she was in the elevator. And so normally the elevator is for people who can't walk or have strollers or things like that, and typically you use the escalator if you're able-bodied. There was one woman, middle-aged white woman, who was alone, who was there in the elevator and was visibly irritated by my wife's stroller. And then at one point, when my wife was trying to get out to make way for her to get out at a separate floor, she looked at my wife in disgust, and my wife said to her, you know, you could use the escalator if you don't want to be bothered with this. And then she turned to my wife and said, you shouldn't have had so many effing children. And she did not use the letter F. So here's the trick. And my wife fired back a pretty sweet comeback on this one. Said, oh, this is only half, because she only had two of the four. But that's the thing. We've got this thing where a lot of people are willing to celebrate the murder of children now because we've got to this point where we're so obsessed with the self. We're so obsessed with being a victim. We're so obsessed with our own narcissism that this is somehow something that a lot of people are looking at this woman who strangled her children, who sent her husband out on an errand, a fake errand to do so, and then tried to kill herself and couldn't somehow. They see themselves in her, absolutely sick freaks who are walking among us, and they're announcing themselves. And when they do this, acknowledge it. Acknowledge who they are. Acknowledge that these people are among us. And that's why you need a lot more God in your life, and you need to insulate yourself from the freak show, and you need to be on the lookout, because you'll be vigilant, because these people are out there. It is real. Troubling stuff. We'll come right back with more on the Alex Marlowe Show.
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9: 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In 96, I made some of the tastiest s'mores you've ever had. In 01, we stayed up all night telling ghost stories with the neighbors. 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And sadly, in 09, it was me, your backyard fire pit, that accidentally started a wildfire. 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

0: All right, shouting out the team and also some apologies. Mea culpa, mea maxima culpa for messing up the technology, the star of the show. I've diagnosed it all. Won't happen again. Greg Edmonds, Sean McConnell, Roger Wicker Jr., Rick Locke, Garrett Cholley, Matt Zibel, Ricky Lopez, Misty Callahan, John Cassio, and Daniel West all pitch in and do a noble job on the show and put up with all my stuff. I will tell you about my friend Charlie Kirk and this new initiative we've got at Salem right now, salemnow.com, for the Can You Hear Me Now film. Just 2 weeks before his tragic assassination on September 10th, Kirk sat down for one of his final interviews to wrestle with a timeless question: does God still speak today? Conversation became the foundation for the powerful and provocative new documentary, Can You Hear Me Now?, that explores prophecy, faith, scripture, history, and the role believers are called to play in our culture today. You can follow director Matthew Thayer's investigation, examining the evidence, weighing today's most prominent prophetic voices against scripture, history, political and scientific scrutiny. Rather than asking you what to think, the film invites you to examine the evidence, consider the biblical foundations, and reflect on what it all means for believers living in today's culture. If you appreciate thoughtful conversation about history, faith, all this in the public square, I believe you'll find all this compelling, which is why you should join me in watching the film, Can You Hear Me Now? You get a free DVD at salemnow.com. That's pretty cool. 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CanYouHearMeNowFilm.com is another website. I was going through the story with the woman, with Sean. We were just kind of doing a breakdown of it, who was, first of all, riding the elevator with no shopping cart, no stroller at the mall. They got the escalators, guys. Just use the escalators, please, if you see them. I know there was extenuating circumstances, but use the escalator. And if you use the elevator with young families, then don't sneer at them. It seems like malls are pretty good places for families to hang out on the weekends. So, and then if you're going to do that, then just don't make any comments. Don't be snide. And especially don't swear in front of the kids. So I'm saying this demonic force is within us. It is really within the country right now. So many very odd things. Sean says the normal reaction would have been to help. I don't know if that's true anymore, Sean. I really don't. I don't know if that's the normal reaction now. Now the normal reaction is to rush back home so that you can donate to a mass murderer. Do we have any of our Nancy Mace images? I don't think I requested these. We got a couple. Just put some of these up there. I'm telling you, we're going crazy. The freak show is on in the internet age. You got Nancy Mace, who is a congresswoman who got a bunch of tattoos because she needed to feel pain, which I do think that's a lot of the psychology with some heavily tattooed individuals, is they're manifesting inward pain outwardly and showing the world this stuff. It's not just about body art. It's a way of, I think, dealing with that, which, I don't purport to understand as a tattoo-less individual, but I tend to avoid that stuff, but I kind of get it. But she's been complaining now online that she's gotten all this attention from posting these photos. She's a good-looking woman. She's a congresswoman. She has higher office ambitions. She wants to be governor or senator one day. She had this bizarre life where she's bragged about fornicating at prayer breakfast. Literally, she did that. And then now she's getting all these tattoos all of a sudden. She's like, wait, why are you guys looking at me? That's the whole point of the tattoos, isn't it? Isn't the whole point of the tattoos that you are want people to look at you? That's where I start losing people, is when they act as though it's an outrage to stare at the tattoos. If you don't want people to stare at you, don't get the tattoos. So she said, she put out another tweet. Thoughts and prayers to all those affected by my sleeves. Made the mistake of opening my social media. Some of you are out of control. My biceps are not, should not be a news story. We have more important things to worry about. And you know what she posts along with it? More photos of the tattoos. This has got to be expert level trolling, right? I mean, that's what she's doing. Sometimes I wonder this with some of these people, is it all just a troll? I'll say, play this one cut. James Tallarico talking about the SAVE Act. Let's play this one, 18.
1: We as human beings have the right to shape our own destinies. Mm-hmm. And we do that through the vote. Mm-hmm. And so many brave Americans, so many brave Black Americans have fought and died for that right. Mm-hmm. And so for politicians in Austin or in Washington, as they're now doing with the SAVE Act, they are trying to rob our neighbors, particularly our Black neighbors, of those God-given rights. So I have a track record of of using every tool in my toolbox to protect voting rights.
0: All right. So that's our whole goal. We want to rob black people of the right to vote. And that's why we think you should have an ID at the polls. The condescension, they condescend to women, they condescend to blacks. It is just nonstop. They can't stop condescending to people. And this is the whole thing that we can frame upcoming elections around these concepts. We can overcome some of the less than ideal economic news and sentiment people are feeling. All right. That's today's show. Go in peace to love and serve the Lord. Thanks for listening and watching.
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16: News this hour at Town Hall. I'm Bob Agnew in Washington. A top Trump administration official is heading to a key battleground state on this primary election day. Here's Willie Nelson.
17: Secretary of War Pete Hegseth is traveling to Iowa to campaign for Republican candidates. Hegseth is scheduled to appear at an event for Congressman Zach Nunn, who holds one of the more competitive Republican seats in the state. Another closely watched race involves Congresswoman Marionette Miller Meeks. The visit is part of a broader push by Trump administration officials to support GOP candidates in Iowa this cycle. Willie Nelson, Washington.
16: Thousands of people were without power on Monday after Tropical Storm Lala uprooted trees from downtown Honolulu to the Big Island, where intense flash flooding and strong winds isolated already remote communities.
18: It is the flood damage that's caused the most damage, more than the wind.
16: That is Hawaii Governor Josh Green.
18: Without a doubt, wind has affected roofs in some areas. It certainly blew down trees all over the place, but it's the flood and the mud and the rock that poured through Nalehu, Pahala, Waiohinu.
16: Lala had weakened from a hurricane to a tropical storm on Sunday after lashing the state without making landfall. Intense rainfall and flooding caused a muddy mess as the storm moved past Hawaii's main islands, also causing damage by knocking about 100 homes off of their foundations. Opening arguments set to begin today in Meta's federal trial over child safety. It's a case that is expected to last 6 to 8 weeks as there is growing concern about the impact of social media on children.
11: Attorneys general from California, Colorado, Kentucky, and New Jersey are seeking extensive financial damages, plus changes to how the company operates Facebook and Instagram. 29 states sued the tech giant in 2023 over child safety and privacy. The other 25 will go to trial later. The company also faces lawsuits in state courts. Meta said in a statement that it believes it has a strong case.
16: And that is correspondent Elaine Carroll.
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24: From the KTOX Route 66 Broadband Weather Center, I'm Jessica Ann. Right now in Needles, we're at 97 degrees and mostly sunny, with a high near 113 today. Up in Bullhead, it's also 97 and mostly sunny, climbing to around 112. Tomorrow looks sunny across the tri-state with highs near 112 and an overnight low around 87. 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
26: Senator John Ossoff of Georgia is being ripped for a sexist, misogynistic remark at the expense of a young female White House staffer. We'll bring you the audio and my commentary in just a few seconds. James Tallarico, running for Senate down in Texas, is insulting the intelligence of black voters. We have audio of that as well. And we talked to Senator Rick Scott of Florida, big primary down in the Sunshine State. We'll see what's going on down there. We have a packed show. Lots to discuss here on Tuesday, August the 18th. I'm Scott Jennings, broadcasting for Salem and coming to you live from Washington, D.C. On this day, 1920, let me take you inside the Tennessee State Capitol, where the battle lines were marked by roses. Supporters of women's suffrage wore yellow. Opponents wore red. And among the men wearing red was 24-year-old State Representative Harry Byrne, the youngest member of the Tennessee State Legislature. 35 states had already ratified the 19th Amendment. Tennessee would make 36, enough to make it part of the Constitution. But the opponents of suffrage believed they had the votes to stop it. But then came the decisive roll call. When the clerk reached Harry Burns' name, the young man wearing the red rose surprised everyone by voting aye. For hidden inside his coat pocket was a 7-page letter from his mother, Miss Feb Byrne of Niota, Tennessee. Most of it contained ordinary news from home, but near the end, she had written, "Hurrah, and vote for suffrage. Don't forget to be a good boy." Well, her son followed her advice. The amendment passed 49-47, making Tennessee the final state required for ratification. The next day, Mr. Byrne explained himself. He said, quote, "I know that a mother's advice is always safest for her boy to follow." One mother, one letter, and one vote that delivered the franchise to millions of American women. The 19th Amendment, ratified on this day, August the 18th, 1920. Women in politics have come a long way since that vote in the Tennessee State Capitol. Miss Feb would be amazed at the incredible women who've been elected to office and even advise our national leaders at the highest levels. But today, I'm sad to report to you that there are Democrat men trying to tear them down and reduce them to nothing more than sex objects. I bring you the story of Georgia Senator John Ossoff. He is the current Democratic Party flavor of the month. Young senator from a purple state in the South. People are even talking about him running for president. But yesterday, at a pre-planned event with a pre-planned speech, he unleashed a comment so vile against a young Republican woman working in politics that every woman in this country, no matter your ideology, ought to listen carefully and never forget it. This all has to do with President Donald Trump and a woman who works for him named Natalie Harp. She's a personal aide to the president. And you have to understand that Ossoff is afflicted with Trump derangement syndrome, combined with a level of smugness and egomania that should be written about in psychology journals. Now, Ms. Harp spends a lot of time around President Trump because he trusts her with important matters related to the operations of the President of the United States. She is there in her job because she is a smart, talented person who wants to serve her country and the President. But for John Ossoff and the Democrats, well, She's there because she's a pretty blonde who must be sleeping with her boss. How else would she have gotten a job like that? Listen to this garbage human, John Ossoff, cut one.
4: And while the sailors on the Lincoln fight his war, while he fruitlessly drains our munitions and oil reserves, the president sleeps through his meetings. He golfs and trades stocks. See, he doesn't want to do the job.

0: got here. After Ossoff made this disgusting comment, he then went on MS Now to do damage control. And I want you to listen to how this coward, Ossoff, tried to explain it. Cut six.
1: Why'd you decide to invoke Natalie Harp specifically in that speech?
2: The commander-in-chief has mired us in this geopolitical disaster. People have lost their lives. Our naval logistics are frayed. The global energy system is in crisis. And he retreats into this bubble of West Wing aides who are his security blanket to make him feel good about himself.
0: Absolute coward. He was willing to make the statement about Harp. And like an absolute weak coward, he wouldn't even own it when asked about it later. The presidential campaign spotlight reveals your character. Ossoff hasn't even filed yet, and we already are now fully aware of his. Now, I did some research this morning on just how many women have worked for John Ossoff since he came to the Senate in 2021. Turns out he's had dozens of female staff members ranging from interns all the way to senior level staff positions. Now, I could read you their first names. It's public record. I could give you their titles and salaries. And I could just ask one by one why Ossoff felt the need to be staffed by this particular woman or that. But I'm not going to do that, because each of these women deserves better treatment than what Ossoff is willing to give Natalie Harp. I guess we shouldn't be surprised at this behavior, though. Ossoff is a Democrat. And what do we know about Democrats and how they treat women these days? Well, we know how Graham Plattner up in Maine treated them. And we know that the Democrats denied and ignored abuse allegations against Plattner when they were coming from a Republican woman. What we are learning from Democratic men right now is that if you're a conservative woman in politics, you are less than human. You are not to be believed, and it is to be assumed that you're nothing more than a concubine for some male politician. That's what Democrat men think when they see a pretty girl in a government building, according to John Ossoff. The implication is that a professional woman couldn't possibly have earned her position of trust in the White House without sleeping her way to the top. And when asked to defend it, Ossoff slinked away from it. No apology and no defense, like a sucker-punching coward, which is apparently what it takes to be a Democrat in good standing these days. Oh, they like to bill themselves as the party of women. But is there anything uglier than the party of women explaining to a bunch of clapping seals at a rally how female political staffers are really only good for one thing? Wink, wink. They talk about Ossoff like he's the next Bill Clinton. Sounds like he shares Clinton's views about women in the workplace. Maybe they're right. Donald Trump's done more to elevate women to the highest levels of our politics than any previous president. First woman to manage a winning presidential campaign, worked for Trump, Kellyanne Conway. First female White House chief of staff, worked for Trump, Susie Wiles. Sarah Sanders, first-term press secretary, now governor of Arkansas, more than a viable future president or vice president in her own right. I could go on, but Trump has a clear track record of elevating women in American politics. But for John Ossoff and his party, they apparently just want to degrade them. Oh, people like Ossoff like to talk about women's rights and so on. But when it comes right down to it, men like Ossoff are despicable cowards who use sexism and misogyny as a joke, who think they can get ahead by smearing a cancer survivor and a loyal American who is simply serving her government. What he said devalued every woman who goes to Washington to serve our country. And it sent a signal to every young lady out there who aspires to serve that even in the year of our Lord, 2026, with men like John Ossoff around, you'll never be truly viewed as anything other than a sex object and a political punchline. I want you to think about what's going on in the Democratic Party right now. Absolutely despicable what they have to do to make themselves viable to run for president of the United States. More news after this. It's Scott Jennings on Salem. Stay with us.

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10: 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All right, let's zoom down to Texas. The Texas Senate race is interesting. It's very close, I'm not going to lie. Republicans are in danger here. This seat's held by John Cornyn, and he lost the primary to Ken Paxton, and the polling down there shows it close. I personally believe Republicans will have an advantage here, but Tallarico, the Democrat, is going to have a ton of money, and there's a lot of energy behind trying to get rid of Paxton. Absolutely. Those are the conditions on the ground. Tallarico, though, has a lot of problems, and we've talked about those on the show. He thinks there are six genders. He's had some very crazy things to say about Christianity, particularly when you consider that he bills himself as a Christian pastor. He is among the most liberal candidates for federal office in the entire country, and he's running in Texas. And I assume the Republican campaign is going to make all this clear. We certainly have here at the show. But I heard a couple of comments come out from Tallarico today that really, to me, are beyond just political ideology, liberal, conservative. They go to the core of what I think, and I think a lot of liberals do this. They say things out loud that are so racist, and yet they have no idea. I want to play a clip for you of Tallarico talking about the Save America Act and requiring voter ID. That, I'm just going to set it up that way. Now, I want you to listen to him. Cut two.
8: We as human beings have the right to shape our own destinies, mm-hmm. and we do that through the vote. Mm-hmm. And so many brave Americans, so many brave black Americans have fought and died for that right. Mm-hmm. And so for politicians in Austin or in Washington, as they're now doing with the Save Act, they are trying to rob our neighbors, particularly our black neighbors, of those God-given rights. So I have a track record of using every tool in my toolbox to protect voting rights.
10: There's not a black person in this country who would be inconvenienced or prevented the franchise by the Save Act. None. What Tallarico is saying is that if you require voter ID in an election, all these black voters are too stupid to figure it out. We've heard the same arguments, by the way, about married women. Oh, they'll never be able to figure out how to get an ID and vote. Do you hear yourself? Do you hear yourself? It's a voter ID. It costs a few bucks to get one if you don't have a driver's license. It costs a few bucks to get an ID in Texas. You can get an ID. You have to have an ID to do anything in this country. I flew up to Washington today on an airplane, showed an ID. There were other people on the plane. They all had IDs. But Tallarico and the rest of these liberals who default to this talking point, well, you can't have voter ID. We can't ensure that only citizens are voting in our election. If we do that, black people won't be able to vote. Do you hear yourself? You are saying to black voters, to black Americans, you're too stupid to figure out how to use an ID when you go to the polls and vote. And because you're so stupid, I will protect you from your own stupidity. That's the core of liberalism. All these people out there, black voters, married women, you, will slice and dice you because you're too stupid to think for yourself. And we must show up and save you from your own stupidity. Every black voter ought to hear this. Every one of them ought to be outraged about Tallarico and the way he talks about you. More news after this. Come on back.
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16: Arizona News Audio, Pima County Sheriff's Office saying remains found in a remote area of desert near Tucson aren't related to the Nancy Guthrie case, the 84-year-old missing since February 1st. With dangerously high temperatures through the week, Phoenix fire officials asking anyone considering a mountain hike to think again after 3 mountain rescues over the weekend, one critical.
17: Her temperature was over 104 degrees and she was altered, so she fit our criteria where we were able to put her in our ice immersion bag.
16: Fire Captain Mike Johnson, popular hiking trails in the area closed during the heat of the day this week because of potential dangers. Diamondbacks open a series against the Red Sox in Boston without star second baseman Ketel Marte, who didn't show up. Manager Torrey Lovello telling reporters he kept it to himself before the game.
18: There was something going on today when I met with you guys, but I still believe he was going to be here. He just didn't show up.
16: Marte placed on the restricted list. Diamondbacks lost the game 11-1. A man facing charges in Prescott Valley for driving a car on fire through a field of brush. Jeff Scott, Arizona News Audio.
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9: Slaying the leftist narratives one by one. 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
10: You know something? I'm not done with Tallarico yet. I'm not done with this guy yet. There's more. In addition to believing that black people, it is still amazing to me that they look into a camera and they just glide right through it. Well, you know, if you require an ID to vote, no black person will be able to vote. Literally, you'll be taking away their right to vote if you require IDs. Do they not hear how racist that is? But there's more. Tallarico is also out making racial arguments around the issue of school choice, which I know for many of you in Texas out there and across the country is a big deal. You support school choice? Let's listen to Tallarico comparing school choice to segregation. Cut three.
23: And I led the fight against this private school voucher bill, which has its roots in school segregation. Mm-hmm. The first voucher bill was proposed in Texas in 1957, mm-hmm. which was just a few years after Brown v. Board.
24: Right.
23: And it was a deliberate attempt to allow white parents to take their kids out of newly integrated public schools and send their kids to white-only private schools.
24: Right.
23: And so I fought tooth and nail to prevent that voucher bill from passing because it would hurt our students, but it would particularly hurt our black students across the state because we know that public education is underfunded in Texas.
10: First of all, public education is not underfunded. James Tallarico is parroting the same talking point. I've heard Abdul El-Sayed make a similar argument. You know, Abdul El-Sayed says, because we spent $100 million on the Iron Dome in Israel, that we can't have good schools in America. We spent $1 trillion in America on public education. $1 trillion. Education spending keeps going up. And in a lot of places, test scores keep going down. Not everywhere. A lot of red states are seeing test scores going up, like Mississippi, for instance. They got a Republican governor down there, Republican legislature. Public education is not underfunded. Vouchers and school choice do nothing to take away the funding from public education. That's also a canard. But listen to what Ossoff is arguing. That somehow giving parents a choice would somehow, and it's not clear how, but somehow that would take away educational opportunities for black students, that it would somehow injure them, that it would somehow hurt their ability to get an education. Ossoff may not be aware. He may not be aware. And it sounds like he's not. That a great many of the biggest champions for school choice in this country are actually black parents. whose children have been trapped in failing public schools with nowhere else to go. It's black parents who often lead the charge for school choice because they want something better for their kids. They don't want to be trapped in a failing public school run by a failing teachers union. They don't want it. So they say, I need a choice. I need something better. And I'm paying my taxes, and my kid's going to a failing public school, and you trap me there in the name of your political ideology? Well, that doesn't help my kid get into college. That doesn't help my kid learn to read. That doesn't help my kid do math. That doesn't help my kid have a better economic outcome. It might help you get elected. Maybe it makes you feel better about yourself, James Tallarico, but it does nothing for me. I hope James Tallarico meets some of these black parents in Texas and around the country who are leading on school choice in their communities. I doubt that he will, because these Democratic candidates never meet anybody who pops their little ideological bubble, who might give them some contrary information to the things that they have to say, the boxes they have to check in order to exist in the Democratic Party. This is one of them. This little racial attack box, you have to check that because he has to please the teachers' unions. Understand, John Ossoff says these things not because there's any data or any truth. He says these things because he's more scared of the teachers' unions than he is worried about a black kid in Dallas or Houston or San Antonio or anywhere else learning how to read or learning how to do math or getting a good education. The teachers' unions are in charge. They are in charge of James Tallarico, the education lobby. That's who's in charge of Tallarico. Who should be in charge? The parents. They ought to have the choices. They ought to be able to do what's best for their kids. But that's what he wants to take away, and he tries to wrap it around this crazy racial politics. And the only people who get hurt are these kids who are trapped year after year in failing public schools, and they listen to the politicians say, oh, your problem is we just haven't spent enough money yet. No, we spend enough. We spend a lot. It's the policy. It's the people who are in charge. That's your problem. It's not the spending. It's the policy. Scott Jennings is here on Salem. Our first guest today, Evan Barker, a former Democratic campaign operative and political strategist who spent years raising millions of dollars for a progressive candidate. She has a new book called Nothing Left, Confessions of a Democratic Operative. Evan Barker takes readers behind the scenes of Democratic politics and explains why she believes the party abandoned working-class Americans and moved too far to the left. Evan, we don't know each other, but I'm glad to welcome you into the Scott Jennings Show. Congratulations on publishing your book. Thanks for being here.
2: Thank you. Thank you so much, Scott. I've seen you so many times on TV, so it's cool to meet you here.
10: Yeah, it's very nice to meet you as well. I want to ask you, why did you write the book? This is a fascinating sort of concept about, from where you came and now to publish this book. I see it. We have it on our screen here.
2: I know.
10: Great cover. Yeah, why'd you write it?
2: Crazy. Yeah, so I'm from the middle of the country. Originally, I'm from Kansas/Missouri. I claim both sides of the state line, Kansas City. And I grew up in a mostly working class union family. And over time, I saw a lot of my family members who voted for Democrats switch and leave and vote for Donald Trump starting in around 2016. They started supporting the GOP. And I came into Democratic politics because I had a pre-existing health condition similar to cystic fibrosis. As a child, it was hard for me to always have insurance. My parents couldn't always afford to put me in high-risk pools. And so I was activated by the Barack Obama campaign. And after college, I ended up finding the Bernie Sanders movement. I was actually there with AOC and Bernie the first day they ever met, believe it or not. And it happened to be in Kansas. And wow. I spent the whole day with them. And I didn't realize what I was witnessing at that point in time. But, you know, I kind of over time got disillusioned with establishment Democrats. And so that's kind of what made the Bernie movement so appealing. I felt like they were stylistically, at least, truth tellers about the Democratic Party. But then I, you know, soon figured out that movement really wasn't about fighting for economic populism or, you know, giving more people health care. It was actually just about identity politics and hating white people and hating men and defunding the police and kind of like open borders, you know, stuff like that. And so I got disaffected from that movement as well. And then on day three of the convention at the DNC, I ended up leaving a day early before Kamala Harris even spoke, because I realized that she was going to lose and the Democratic Party wasn't going to change, at least not anytime soon. And so I ended up going viral kind of by accident, just posted a video expressing my frustrations with the DNC, thought it was going to be a resignation video. It ended up getting millions and millions of views and kind of led to me writing this book. And I wanted to write this book because nobody inside the progressive movement or inside the Democratic Party has been honest about what happened during those years. And we've seen a lot of postmortems, we've seen a lot of autopsy reports, we've seen some of the autopsy report, but they haven't really been honest about what led to all of these crazy decisions and what was happening. And so that's why I wrote the book.
10: Evan Barker, that's the voice you're hearing. She's got a book out called Nothing Left, Confessions of a Democratic Operative. Evan, I want to ask you where you think your party is headed in 2028. You've seen your party change over the years. By the way, you and I share a background. I have a lot of a Democratic Union working class background in my family, too. Interestingly, that part of my family, they've all become Republicans over the years. I was the first one. I like to think I was the trailblazer, but they're all there now. And you says you voted for President Trump in 2024. But I'm kind of interested in your take on the future, because we're seeing this debate,
2: right?
10: Capitalism versus socialism. The cultural stuff is still out there. What's your view? Who's going to win out, the socialists and the radicals? Or do you think the Democrats could steer back to the middle? What's your thinking?
2: Well, that's the interesting thing, Scott, is that my book also charts the growth of the progressive movement over the last 10 years and how we really built out infrastructure and how they became so strong. The Democratic Party used to fight back against them. I was actually blacklisted in 2019. My firm was blacklisted for many years because of our helping primary Democratic incumbents. And I think that the Democratic establishment thought that they would just sort of squeeze us out and get rid of us. But it actually backfired. And it made the progressives, the DSA movement, grow to be extremely strong. I mean, we ended up recruiting our own donors, billionaire donors, very, very wealthy people. George Soros backed a lot of the Justice Democrats candidates, these other groups called Way to Win, which the public's not really doesn't know about. But I think at this point, the progressive movement has grown so strong. And at the same time, the base of the Democratic Party, the voter base, is fed up because they feel like the establishment has failed multiple times. And they have, to be fair. They have. You know, Donald Trump has won now multiple times. And so they're looking for alternatives. And the only built-in alternative, Scott, is the far-left progressive Bernie wing of the party. And the fact that they have now so much experience and they have so much infrastructure and they have real money behind them, I think that we're kind of in this moment right now where the centrists and the moderates are becoming outnumbered and the progressive wing is actually becoming the new establishment. And I think that if Abdul El-Sayed pulls off a win in Michigan, it will only embolden them, because up until this point, they have not been able to prove that their theory of change works in swing states.
10: Yeah.
2: So if he wins in that state, it will set the tone for 2028.
10: I could not agree with you more. That race is going to tell us a lot about where Democrats are headed, about where 2028 is headed. The book is called Nothing Left, Confessions of a Democratic Operative. The author is Evan Barker. I cannot wait to get my hands on this and read it. I'm glad to hear your description of it, but I'm looking forward to reading it even more. Evan, thanks for coming by. We got to take a break. It's Scott Jennings on Salem. Stay with us.
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25: Picture this if you can. As crowded as Highway 95 is now, with a road widening project, every equipment, every dump truck coming in, all the material in and out, wouldn't that be a recipe for disaster?
26: Yeah, that's what I'm saying. I think that the Arcadia Boulevard project that runs north, south, parallel east of Highway 95 is the most feasible thing, because they can be building that while we're all doing Highway 95 when it opens up, it's like, well, well.
24: So just be happy. 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
4: It's primary day down in Florida. There's some interesting new polling out from our friends at the James Madison Institute. Bob McClure is here in 60 seconds to talk about that. Really interesting issue polling. But first, I want to talk to you about this new documentary that's coming out. Just 2 weeks before his tragic assassination last September, conservative leader and our friend here, Charlie Kirk, sat down for one of his final interviews to wrestle with a timeless question. Does God still speak today? That conversation became the foundation for this provocative new documentary called Can You Hear Me Now? It explores prophecy, faith, scripture, history, and the role that believers are called to play in our culture. Rather than asking you what to think, the film invites you to examine the evidence, consider the biblical foundations, and reflect on what all this means for believers living in today's culture. 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It's called Can You Hear Me Now? 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They'll even give you a free DVD at salemnow.com. All right, Bob McClure is here from the James Madison Institute. It's primary day for you, Bob, down in Florida. You all have done some polling that I think voters in Florida are going to be interested in. Certainly these issues are on the minds of a lot of the candidates who are running today, particularly the candidates for governor. Let's start with the polling you have on property taxes down in Florida, Bob. What'd you find out?
5: You know, it is a big day, Scott, and thanks for having me. It's of course. What we found is that Floridians across party lines really believe that property taxes in Florida have gotten too high. Surprise, surprise, right? Local governments spend too much money and then continue to surf the rise of property values without lowering the millage rate. And so property taxes continue to rise across the state, and Floridians are a little bit tired of it. Not a little bit, they're a lot tired of it. So in our poll, we found that affordability is the single biggest concern of all Floridians. And within that particular issue, property taxes, by 75%, Floridians think property taxes are too high.
4: And the governor's race is going on. They got to replace Ron DeSantis down there, who I know you strongly support and have worked with a lot on different policy issues. There's a Republican primary going on. Did you poll the race, and how do you see the candidates right now who are in the running?
5: We did poll the race. There are about four candidates that I would say are quote-unquote serious candidates. But right now, Scott, our polling is showing that Byron Donalds is hovering around 50% in that primary on the Republican side. He's been endorsed by Donald Trump. That's a big plus in a red state like Florida. And on the Democratic side, it's David Jolly, who's been a Republican, an independent, and is now running as a Democrat. He's polling in the mid-40s. So it looks like, barring some unforeseen circumstance, that Byron Donalds is going to be the Republican nominee and David Jolly will be the Democratic nominee.
4: And based on your experience in Florida policy circles, based on what you know today, which of these guys is going to be better on the issue of getting those property taxes and overall cost of living issues down for Floridians?
5: Oh, I think without a doubt it's Byron Donalds. Byron is a strong believer in the free market economic view and the way of the world. So we're excited about that possibility. Obviously, we're nonpartisan, so we focus on policy. We believe good policy is good politics. And so I personally believe that Byron is going to be the stronger in terms of his economic platform. He believes that government typically is the problem with affordability. It's not typically free market capitalism. When you allow the market to do its job, prices come down, efficiency improves, and Floridians and Americans get a better product. It's government that is typically the problem.
4: All right, that's Bob McClure. He's head of the James Madison Institute. They've got a big poll of what voters in Florida are thinking right now as they head into the election season. If you want to read it, and I would recommend, Florida's an important state. You might want to look into this if you care about the politics of the Sunshine State. Go to jmipoll.com, jmipoll.com. You can read about how they feel about property taxes and health care and affordability, some data center polling in here that you might want to see. Bob, thanks for coming by. We go to a break. More news after this. It's Scott Jennings on Salem. Stay with us.
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5: Here's this Howard Town Hall. I'm Bob Agnew in Washington. Three states holding primary elections today.
6: Voters going to the polls today in Florida, Wyoming, and Alaska. Races to watch in Florida include the 20th Congressional District, where incumbent Debbie Wasserman Schultz is running against four other Democrats, including Democrat Socialist Elijah Manley, who is anti-ICE. In District 25, DSA-backed candidate Oliver Larkin, who is also anti-ICE, is challenging incumbent Congressman Democrat Jared Moskowitz. Now, as for the governor's race, Republican Congressman Byron Donalds is looking to secure the nomination. He is likely to face Democrat David Jolly in November. Ron DeSantis is term limited.
5: That is Laura Winters reporting. Bay Area constituents, California's 14th congressional district, are holding a special election today. They'll be replacing Democrat Congressman Eric Swalwell, who resigned from Congress amid allegations of misconduct.
7: The special election pits California State Senator Aisha Wahab against San Francisco Bay Area Transit leader Melissa Hernandez, a moderate who's made cracking down on crime central to her campaign. Hernandez has accused her rival of being soft on crime, which Wahab denies. The state senator, who won the June primary decisively, says she's better positioned to fight against the Trump administration's immigration crackdown.
5: That is correspondent Bernie Bennett reporting. The 14th Congressional District is considered solidly Democrat. The administration is increasing its pressure on the Cuban regime.
8: Secretary of State Marco Rubio continues to push a hard line against Cuba's communist government. Rubio, whose parents fled the island, has long called for an end to the regime. The administration has already cut off major oil supplies to Cuba by pressuring Venezuela and Mexico. A new CIA Cuba task force has been established, and the State Department recently released a lengthy report calling Cuba the capital of 21st century communism. Officials say the goal is fundamental change to the island. Willie Nelson, Washington.
5: More on these stories at townhall.com.
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14: From the KTOX Route 66 Broadband Weather Center, I'm Adam Waters. Right now in Needles, it's 104 degrees and mostly sunny, with a high near 113 this afternoon. Tomorrow looks sunny with a high near 112. Up in Bullhead City, it's 102 and mostly sunny. That's your weather on KTOX 1340 and 92.9. 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
18: Quick check of the headlines here on Tuesday, August the 18th. A transgender female named Ryan Michael English will spend 73 months in prison after pleading guilty to two federal weapons charges connected to a plot to assassinate Treasury Secretary Scott Bessent. This was back in January 2025. President Trump says no talks with Iran are scheduled after a 60-day negotiating window expired. Iran continues to dispute Washington's account of conditions in the Strait of Hormuz, but President Trump has posted on Truth Social that the strait is open and operating and all water mines have been removed or detonated. He says the naval blockade is in full effect. And voters are heading to the polls in Florida, among other places, today. But the Sunshine State primary is of interest to us right now. And our next guest is Senator Rick Scott, who served two terms as Florida governor and is now U.S. Senator there. Senator Scott, thanks for joining us. Primary day, governor's race to replace Ron DeSantis. You've got a little experience in that office. I think you've been out on the campaign trail with one of the candidates. What's your view on what Florida's looking for in a new governor?
19: Well, first off, it's an exciting day. Election days are exciting days. 16 years ago, all the polls said I would lose, and I actually won the governor's the Republican primary. No one thought I could win. So I've been out with a variety of people. I've been campaigning with Byron Donalds. I've been doing a variety of things with other candidates. Actually, I was up in Georgia campaigning with Rick Jackson, Mike Collins. I've been around the state of Florida campaigning with people like Randy Fine. So I tell everybody, you know, pick your favorite candidate, but get out there and vote and make sure that that we win. On the Democrat side, we've got some Democrat socialists running. And actually, in those primaries, it doesn't really matter because it doesn't matter who wins because they all vote the way Chuck Schumer and Jeffries tell them to vote. And they're voting the way Mondami and Hassan Piker and Bernie Sanders tell them to vote.
18: Yeah, these socialists running in these Democratic primaries are interesting. Both Jared Moskowitz and Debbie Wasserman Schultz, those are the two Democrats they're really targeting. And it just so happens they're both Jewish. And they've both been proponents of the idea that, you know, Israel has a right to exist. And then in the Republican side, this Randy Fine, he's a Republican. This primary, there's a character in that race named Dan Bilzerian. You have seen in Florida this primary season some real anti-Semitic campaign activity. You represent a lot of Jewish voters there in Florida. What are you hearing from them right now, even ones who've been Democrats their whole lives?
19: Well, it's a scary time, first off. It's a scary time to be a Jew in this country because you've got people that just hate Jews, and they're out there spewing horrible hatred. It's just pure hatred. So, you know, I've been, you know, part of the Randy Fine race, and what his opponent has done in a Republican primary is just spew complete hatred towards Randy Fine for being Jewish. So we've got it both on the Republican side and the Democrat side, and we got a governor candidate, James Fishback, and he's anti-Semitic. So we have to call this out. But you know what? Chuck Schumer, Jeffries, they never call out anti-Semitism. The Democrats never call it out. We call it out. I call it out every day I see it. But the Democrats never do because they have become the anti-Semitic party. But today is Election Day. I guess everybody go vote. Make your voices heard. And get to know as much as you can about these candidates and then go vote for your favorite.
18: Rick Scott, U.S. Senator from Florida, is our guest. Speaking of voting, you, Senator, have been one of the strongest proponents in the Senate of the Save America Act. And I want to play something for you. This is the Democratic candidate for Senate over in Texas, James Tallarico. I'm going to play it cold for you, and then I want your immediate reaction. Cut number two.
20: We as human beings have the right to shape our own destinies, mm-hmm. and we do that through the vote. Mm-hmm. And so many brave Americans, so many brave Black Americans have fought and died for that right. Mm-hmm. And so for politicians in Austin or in Washington, as they're now doing with the SAVE Act, they are trying to rob our neighbors, mm-hmm. particularly our Black neighbors, of those God-given rights. So I have a track record of using every tool in my toolbox to protect mm-hmm. voting rights.
18: You've heard Tallarico there with this bogus talking point. What's your reaction?
19: It's condescending to blacks. So he must be saying blacks can't fly because you have to have an ID. Blacks can't go to the doctor's office because they don't have an ID. He must think, I mean, it is so condescending to black Americans that he doesn't think they're smart enough to be able to register to vote, right, and prove they're an American citizen and show an ID to vote. That's what the Democrat Party thinks of minorities. They think they're too stupid to be able to vote. So it's unbelievably condescending.
18: It is, and I don't even think they hear their own racism. They say these things, and it's incredibly racist what he's saying. I mean, effectively saying they're too stupid to figure out how to get an ID and vote, and they just breeze right past it as though it's just part of the normal discourse. Senator Scott, I want to change direction to foreign affairs. We've got the situation in Iran still going on, the 60-day Memorandum of Understanding period that expired. We have the naval blockade going on, of course.

0: but we don't want to be killed by a nuclear weapon. So President Trump is doing the right thing.
1: Back on the domestic front, I was reading in the Washington Post Friday, of all places, they admitted that government data shows that prescription drug prices are falling in this country at the highest rate since 1960. That's actually good news on the affordability front. Is this an issue that you think the Republican Party can and should run on this fall? I think it's got to be part of the strategy, but I'm interested in your reaction to the data that's just come out.
0: Absolutely. The biggest issue we've got right now in this country is as a result of this wasteful government spending and this unbelievable waste during the Biden years, inflation is out of control. We're now at a 30-year high in the or a 19-year high in our 30-year treasuries, and it's all because government's wasting our money. So this president's doing everything he can to get prices down. Look at what he's done with drug prices. He's doing everything he can to drive the cost of things down. So we ought to be running on this. We ought to be running on what are we doing to drive down prices. And poor families, I grew up in a very poor family. A lot of Americans did. Prices are killing, are just destroying the lives of our poor families in this country because they can't afford the inflation.
1: Final question for Senator Rick Scott of Florida. You guys in the Congress are out on the August recess right now, the work period. I assume you've been traveling around and meeting with your constituents. What are you hearing from them about what they want you to do when you get back to Congress? And what must the Republicans achieve in the September, October timeframe before voters go to the polls?
0: Well, number one is election security, the Save America Act. And number two is affordability. So they say, why can't you get this passed? You have Republicans want it, Democrats and independents all want it. The only people that don't want it is elected Democrats. And so we're going to have at least two votes on it in September. We're going to have it as part of the insider trading bill that passed the House in a bipartisan manner. We're also going to do reconciliation, which only takes Republican votes, to see what we can get in there on election security. Ron Johnson will be leading that effort. So that's the number one. Number two is, what are you going to do to get prices down? And I tell them the biggest thing we've got to do is we've got to start balancing the budget. We can't keep running $2 trillion deficits. You know, when I ran for governor, I ran on a balanced budget. Florida had not balanced its budget in 40 years, but one time. And so we balance it ever since. So the federal government should be doing the same thing. Families have to do it. That's what's going to drive inflation down and the cost of living down. Those are the two big
1: issues. Voice you're hearing.
0: Security. Prices.
1: I agree. I agree with you, by the way, Senator. I've been around, 35, 40 states in the last several months. The things that come up every single time, Save America Act, Republicans absolutely want the party to focus on that. Affordability issues. But those two things right there, and look, there's not many excuses here. I know the Democrats are against it, but boy, the Republican voting base is out there fired up about this. Senator Rick Scott of Florida, thanks for joining us, and we'll see how the election results turn out tonight in Florida for the big primary. All right, let's talk supplements. Supplements, when you think about these things, you wonder, if I take it, will it work? 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You just might be sharing your story with us very soon. More news after this. It's Scott on Salem. Stay with us. You know, we hear a lot these days about conviction, but real conviction isn't measured by what you say when it's easy. It is measured by what you're willing to do when your beliefs are tested. And that's what makes Charlie Kirk, American Martyr, worth watching. Oh, our friend Charlie. At its heart, this is not a political story. It is the story of a man whose Christian faith shaped his character, guided his decisions, and gave him the courage to stand firm in the face of opposition. Charlie understood that faith isn't something that we practice for an hour on Sunday and then leave it behind. It's meant to influence how we live, how we lead, and how we serve others every day. Charlie's story challenges each of us to consider the legacy that we're building

0: 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Become an Angel Guild member. And when you do, you can watch Charlie Kirk, American Martyr, and help bring more stories of faith, courage, and conviction to audiences around the world.
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0: It is primary day down in Florida and in some other states. We'll be tracking that tonight over at CNN. I think I'm up at 11 Eastern tonight. Laura Coates, I'll be sitting out there going over the election results, I guess. Really paying attention to what's going on in Florida. This governor's race is interesting. Rick Scott alluded to that. He likes Byron Donalds. I think Byron's highly likely to win the primary and starts as a favorite, I think, in the general election. Democrats, I think, are going to try to contest it, but, you know, it's a Republican state. We'll see what happens. I'm also paying attention, and Senator Scott referred to this as well, to some of these congressional campaigns, particularly the one in Florida's 6th congressional district. It's currently represented by a Jewish Republican named Randy Fine. And he's being challenged by a anti-Semite, social media, personality, an influencer, a podcaster, you know, one of those types, named Dan Bilzerian. Now I'm going to read to you from ABC News about Bilzerian. He has long spread provocative language and anti-Semitism. He has ramped up his rhetoric with a slew of anti-Semitic ads and verbal attacks targeting Randy Fine. His content also included references to Adolf Hitler and explicit anti-Semitic tropes. I've seen some of the videos. You may have seen them circulating online. I'm not going to play them if you're watching the stream. It's garbage. It's garbage stuff from a garbage person. But it has attracted the attention of leaders in both parties, interestingly. Speaker Mike Johnson, Republican, and Minority Leader Hakeem Jeffries, Democrat, have both condemned Bilzerian's rhetoric and his candidacy. Again, I'm citing ABC News here. The vile attack ads against Congressman Randy Fine are disgusting and should be condemned by all political leaders on the right and left. Anti-Semitism and outward hatred of Jewish communities have no place in our politics or in America, and we will continue to call them out wherever they arise. That's Mike Johnson. Jeffries said it was a, quote, hateful campaign, which he calls, quote, blatantly anti-Semitic and shocks the conscience. Lots of people are condemning this Bilzerian. From across the Republican spectrum, all the way from Don Bacon, who's been, you know, more on the outs with Trump, I guess, so to speak, that side, all the way over to Ted Cruz, they've expressed their revulsion. Our ambassador to Israel, the great Mike Huckabee, called Bilzerian's rhetoric, quote, possibly the most disgusting political thread I've seen. It's ugly what's going on in this district. I'm glad people are calling it out. I really am. I wish, though, for the Democrats who are calling out Bilzerian, I wish they had a little more courage on their own side of the ball, though, because there are other campaigns where maybe the anti-Semitism isn't quite as explicit and blatant. It's still very clear what's going on. I mean, even down in Florida, you've got two Jewish Democrats on the ballot today, Jared Moskowitz and Debbie Wasserman Schultz. Their great sin is that they think Israel has a right to exist. And for that, they have Democratic Socialist of America opponents in their Democratic primaries. And they have Ilhan Omar down in Florida, or at least she was trying to go, campaigning against them. She's in the Democratic conference with them, and she's out there trying to take them out. I think that we need to understand what's happening here. The Democratic Party has completely become obsessed with this anti-Israel position, and they're willing to take out their own people who don't believe in it. It's going to be a litmus test for 2028. I'm not ignoring the anti-Semitic people who come along in the Republican Party. Bilzerian is one. This fishback running for governor is another. They need to be called out as well. But it seems to me that Republicans are doing a much better job of banishing this hatefulness and anti-Semitism than the Democrats. We'll see what happens in Florida tonight, but if you live down there around where Randy Fine represents, don't be taken in by this Bilzerian hatefulness. Some of the ugliest stuff we've seen in politics this year. More news after this. Common Sense for the American People. It's Scott Jennings on Salem.
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2: Arizona News Audio, Pima County Sheriff's Office saying remains found in a remote area of desert near Tucson aren't related to the Nancy Guthrie case, the 84-year-old missing since February 1st. With dangerously high temperatures through the week, Phoenix fire officials asking anyone considering a mountain hike to think again after three mountain rescues over the weekend, one critical.
3: Her temperature was over 104 degrees and she was altered, so she fit our criteria where we were able to put her in our ice immersion bag.
2: Fire Captain Mike Johnson, popular hiking trails in the area closed during the heat of the day this week because of potential dangers. Diamondbacks open a series against the Red Sox in Boston without star second baseman Ketel Marte, who didn't show up. Manager Torey Lovello telling reporters he kept it to himself before the game.
4: There was something going on today when I met with you guys, but I still believe he was going to be here. He just didn't show up.
2: Marte placed on the restricted list. Diamondbacks lost the game 11-1. A man facing charges in Prescott Valley for driving a car on fire through a field of brush. Jeff Scott, Arizona News Audio.
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16: You know, I am a fan of the St. Louis Cardinals. If you listen regularly, you know that. In fact, I was in Cincinnati last night. Cardinals lost the nightcap, but won the day side of a doubleheader. It's fun to be at the ballpark. I'm a Cardinals fan, okay? We're genteel. We're the best fans in baseball. And we don't typically do things like this. Hollywood Sean, Give me that tape. Cut 7. Last night at Wrigley Field in Chicago. White Sox versus Cubs. And an absolute all-out melee in the stands. If you're watching the stream, you can see it. Disgusting behavior. I'm looking at it right now. And you know what I'm thinking to myself, Hollywood Sean? You can't take David Axelrod anywhere. That's not it. I'm kidding. It's not him. I texted him, though. I said, are you in the middle of this brawl? I was sitting at Great American Ballpark in Cincinnati, and I knew he was at Wrigley. And I had to ask him, are you in the middle of this? I about half expected to roll this video and see Axelrod out there shirtless throwing haymakers. But no, he was not in the middle of it. But some people were. You got cups flying. Come on, people. I know we're on the air in Chicago, by the way. You guys gotta get a control of your people out there at these games. I know they're both good. I know tensions are high. And the lowly Cardinals are scraping to try to look up and see into the bottom of the wild card. But come on. Unbelievable. All right, let's get back to business here. The other day, we didn't get a chance to cover this when it happened, but it seems to me that something we need to talk about, major deal for our national security. The other day, President Trump signed a national security presidential memorandum targeting U.S. naval shipbuilding. It orders future aircraft carriers to ditch modern electromagnetic catapults and elevators for old-school steam and hydraulic system. It also allows foreign builders to construct a couple of initial U.S. ships abroad to catch up on backlogs, provided that they invest in domestic shipyards. This is a major deal, getting the U.S. fleet built out and up to speed. Joining us to discuss this and other matters of international affairs, Dr. James Robbins, Senior VP for Research at the Institute of World Politics, former Special Assistant in the Office of the Secretary of Defense. Dr. Robbins, thanks for sharing your expertise with us yet again here on the Scott Jennings Show. I asked you to come on and talk about the shipbuilding. This was all aimed, by the way, at keeping pace with China. Can you help educate our audience about this? What was your view of the president's memorandum on shipbuilding? Where do we stand, and where do we have to get to keep pace with our adversaries?
17: Well, thanks for having me on, Scott. Yeah, the U.S., I mean, we used to be a preeminent shipbuilder in the world, and now we aren't, I mean, to put it mildly. When you look at commercial shipbuilding, for example, China builds about half the world's ships now. South Korea and Japan do about 45%. We're down at a fraction of a percent. That's on the commercial side. On the military side, we also haven't kept pace. We haven't done the investments we need. And, you know, the United States is dominant in the maritime realm. China's trying to catch up to us. China's trying to make a bid to challenge us at sea. And they're not quite there yet on the military side, but they're getting there. They're in the race. And to the extent we've let this capability lapse in our country in terms of both the ability to build ships and also having the technical skill, the manpower to do it, you know, the welders and the, you know, ship designers and people, we really got to get back to that in order to maintain our edge. So it's great that President Trump is taking care of this like President Reagan did back in his day. And right. Now it's President Trump's turn to do it.
16: Yeah, Reagan engaged in massive shipbuilding. He had, what did he call it, the 600 Ship Navy Initiative? And so this was something that President Reagan took seriously, and he massively expanded the fleet. I think they added 71 warships during Reagan's years. Now, President Trump has undergone some criticism here for allowing some foreign engagement in the shipbuilding. Is that something he should be criticized for? How do you view that engagement with these ships possibly being built, at least in part, by some of our allies?
17: Well, I think if we're going to spool this up quickly, we're going to have to engage some of our allies. He is instructing that we build a fifth shipyard. We have four military shipyards right now. He's going to add another one. But when we're talking about a buildup at the speed and scale that we need, We just don't have the capacity to do it. So engaging some of our allies to help out with this is important. And again, the human side of this, just having the people to do it, we need to train up a whole nother generation of shipbuilders in order to be able to do these things. So part of this deal is that our workers will be able to work with the foreign workers in order to get these skills and then bring them back as part of an investment in our domestic side, which our foreign allies are also going to help with.
16: Now, some people, Dr. Robbins, are out there arguing that we already spend too much money on national defense. In fact, a lot of these Democrats who are running in primaries around the country this year are arguing for massive reductions in defense spending. What's your view? They say we ought to spend this money on other things. There's other, spending hawks that want to dial back defense spending as part of a larger, austerity program. What's your view? Can we afford to do this right now, or is it something that we can't afford not to do?
17: Well, I put it more in the latter category. I mean, we're spending more on interest on the debt than we are on national security right now. And when you look at it as all of the budget, not just the discretionary spending, but even the non-discretionary, all the other things that people like, these progressives want to spend more money on, national security is just a fraction of that. So, yeah, I think it would be good to be able to make these investments now, not only in terms of building up what we need right now, but also investing in future technology to be able to do more for lower costs, which this seems to be the way things are trending with missile technology and drones and cyber and space technology. We really can't afford to get behind on any of these things. And we kind of are a little bit behind on some of them. So to say that, well, we could better spend this on something else. Well, on what? I mean, when you look at the federal budget as a whole, most of the money is being spent on other things. And a lot of these are the kind of social programs and add-ons that the progressives want to see. They just want more of it. I think some of them would be happy if we just got rid of defense, but obviously we can't do that.
16: I agree. Dr. James Robbins is with the Institute of World Politics, national security expert, long career in the field. One more question on the ships. France and China are moving toward electromagnetic carrier launch systems. President likes the steam hydraulic launch systems. He got some criticism. I was watching some of the cable back and forth on this. I'm not a shipbuilding expert, nor do I have any real idea what impact this would have on a ship's capability in a war zone. What's your view? Is the president right or wrong, or does it matter as it relates to this launching systems that he prefers?
17: Well, I got to talk to some of my naval aviator friends about this, but what I suspect the problem is that with the new electromagnetic launch systems and other electronic-based systems for these ships, they present vulnerabilities that where they can be interdicted or with EMP or other things that can disable them, whereas some of the hydraulic and steam systems, they're older, they're reliable, they're time-tested, and they're mechanical, so they're not going to break down in the same way that some of these other things can. And when we have a supply chain where a lot of our chips are coming from countries that, some of them are our friends, maybe, some of them aren't, and we don't exactly know where some of them are coming from, it's probably a good idea to maintain at least a few critical systems that are resistant to those types of problems.
16: See, that's the kind of sober analysis you're not getting on cable right now. The problem with this is nobody sitting out there is an expert. And so the president does something, so they have to reflexively come up with a reason why it's a terrible idea. And you come on here and say, well, wait a minute, there's actually several good reasons why you want to do this. So thank you for your expertise. Dr. Robbins, we've got a couple of minutes. I got to do a quick round robin with you on some other international affairs matters. Let's skip over to Russia-Ukraine. It's amazing the Ukrainians are pushing the Russians back and they're striking deep into Russian territory. What's your view of the conflict right now? Are we anywhere near the possibility of getting this settled, or do you think the war is going to last for a long time still?
17: Well, I don't think it's going to get settled. Putin shows absolutely no willingness to come to any kind of reasonable deal. I think the Ukrainians might want a deal, but they're just not getting that from the Russians. But Ukrainians have been doing an amazing job with their deep strike kind of operations, interdicting the Russians, just really creating havoc for them with their drone strikes. We're seeing casualty rates on the Russian side now of like over 45,000 people a month. I mean, think about that. Think if you're losing casualties 1,500 a day. I mean, imagine that if that was our situation with a conflict we were in. I mean, that wouldn't keep going. We would just end it. But Putin doesn't seem to care. So I think this is just going to continue, and Russia's just going to continue to be punished.
16: Korean Peninsula, the president scaling back significantly some war game efforts we have with the South Koreans. You saw what he said about his relationship with Kim Jong-un. What do you make of that?
17: Well, here's an angle on this. I mean, number one, the South Koreans probably should have been a little bit forthcoming about the president asking for assistance with respect to Iran. After all, they're the ones who import energy through the Strait of Hormuz, not us. But the other side of this is North Korea has been one of Iran's major partners in terms of developing their nuclear technology. So it's probably a pretty good idea to get, you know, back in discussions with North Korea in order to interdict that side of Iran's nuclear program. I mean, it'd be nice if the South Koreans were a little more cooperative, but if we can get North Korea to cooperate, that'll really cripple what Iran can do.
16: All right, that voice, Dr. James Robbins, Senior Vice President for Research at the Institute of World Politics, former Special Assistant in the Office of the Secretary of Defense, long history advocating for American national security. Dr. Robbins, thanks as always for your expertise.
17: Thanks, Scott. It's my pleasure.
16: All right. See you soon, my friend. Okay, let's talk about sleeping arrangements. Specifically, what kind of bed are you sleeping on? 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It's called Ghost Bed. The only thing you'll be afraid of is just how cool you feel when you wake up in the morning. These aren't haunted, but they are amazing. Ghost Bed. Try it out today. Wrap up the show after this. It's Scott on Salem.
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3: I want to wrap up the show here on Tuesday, August the 18th, by asking you all for a favor. I have a friend named Brad Todd. You may know Brad. He's been on the show a few times. You see him on CNN sometimes. He is a Republican political strategist. If you're watching the stream, you can see him there on the set with Casey Hunt over at CNN. He's on the X platform, by the way, at Brad On Message. His firm is called On Message. Brad and I are great friends. We've known each other for a very long time. And what I would like to ask you all to do is to pray for my friend Brad. He's out now, but yesterday he went in for cancer surgery. I'm going to read this to you. Brad posted this yesterday. This afternoon, maybe even as you read this, I'll be in a long surgery at Johns Hopkins Hospital to remove a nasty high-grade malignant tumor from my ethmoid sinus. It's a distant cousin of the cancer blob that I had cut out in 2020. This is interesting, actually. This happened in 2020. Brad says, after an unnecessary COVID test speared loose a hunk of tumor I did not know was there. I remember this. Brad went to get a COVID test, and it speared a chunk of this tumor. That's how he found out he had it. So he says, the pandemic saved my life once, and it put me in contact with the Cracker Jack medical team at the world's best otorhinology unit that will save it again. Sinus tumors are rare, though I prefer the term exceptional, as only hundreds of people a year battle these kinds of tumors. After what will be a rough post-surgery recovery, I will get radiation and maybe some chemotherapy. So Brad goes on his blog to talk about his experience. I bring this up because Brad's one of the good guys. He's a good Republican consultant. He fights hard for his party. He fights hard for conservative values. From Tennessee, by the way. But, you know, you meet people in Washington, and Brad's one of the good guys. And it's a reminder that we fight these battles. We fight hard against each other. We go at each other, and we do what we think is right for the country. And we say hard things, and we say things with sharp edges. Politicians say things about each other. You know, it gets nasty. Election's going to get nasty. I'm certainly going to be guilty of saying sharp-edged things. True things. I'll give you the facts. But they're going to be sharp. I won't pull any punches when it comes to saving America, saving West civilization. But I bring up Brad's story because I'd love for you to pray for Brad and his recovery. But I also think we should remember that even as we're battling people, we're all just people. Yes, we're political people. Yes, the politicians represent a party. But underneath it all, they're just human beings. And they all live their lives, and they all go through the same things that any ordinary American goes through. People get cancer, other illnesses. People have things that go on in their households and in their families that are, they're just like us. And I think sometimes in politics it's easy to dehumanize folks who work in it. It's easy to commoditize them, treat them like something other than just a human being. And so I just wanted to close the show today by telling you about my friend Brad Todd. Hope to get a few prayers from you all out there for Brad's recovery. And it's a good chance for us to remember that amidst all the rancor in politics, we can still be humans to each other and pray for each other when something goes awry, like this cancer for Brad Todd. One other story that we're tracking here. I don't think I have time to play it now. Well, maybe. Trump had the kid lifeguard in the Oval. Let's get it in real quick. Cut five.
4: This is a great story, and it's an honor to be with Ryder Williams, who is a 16-year-old lifeguard, California, the Santa Cruz area. And I understand he was a winner right from the time they first saw him as a lifeguard. A lot of training, a lot of work. And he saved this young gentleman, who I had a long talk with. I said, would you have made it without him? And he said, not really, right?
3: Great moment in the Oval. President Trump brought in the young lifeguard who saved the life of that other young man. Happened a few weeks ago. Really great use of the Oval. We're done for the day. See you tomorrow. It's Scott Jennings on Salem. 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
12: Breaking news this hour at Town Hall. I'm Bob Agnew in Washington. Two very well-known names are headlining Alaska's U.S. Senate race.
13: Republican Senator Dan Sullivan and Democratic former Representative Mary Peltola are the highest-profile candidates in a race that will be among the few in November that determine control of the U.S. Senate. Sullivan and Peltola have vastly outraised any of the other candidates in the overall field of 16. Alaska's primary features all candidates on one ballot, with the top four advancing in November's ranked vote general election. Bernie Bennett in Washington.
14: President Trump is again threatening Oman. We get more from correspondent Luke Garrett.
15: After Iran said it was working to finalize a joint statement with Oman on a plan to manage shipping through the Strait of Hormuz, U.S. President Donald Trump made a threat that he would bomb Oman if it got in the way of a deal. Details have previously emerged that Oman and Iran would reopen the strait, with ships entering through a route close to Iran and exiting through a route close to Oman without paying fees or tolls during an interim period. Speaking to a Fox News reporter, Trump threatened Oman not to get in the way of any potential deal, allegedly using an expletive for emphasis, though Fox News did not provide audio of the interview.
14: This is correspondent Luke Garrett reporting. The latest Ukrainian drone barrage has inflicted a lot of damage on Russian targets.
16: Ukrainian forces have launched one of their biggest drone attacks on Russia since the war in Ukraine began, firing almost 800 drones. Moscow's mayor said of the more than 600 Ukrainian drones that flew towards the Moscow region, 180 were shot down. Officials reported no deaths or major damage. The overnight attack comes just 2 days after a similar assault. Meanwhile, a Russian missile strike on a village in Ukraine's Kharkiv region killed at least 10 people and wounded 8 others. I'm Karen Chemas.
14: More of these stories at townhall.com.
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19: There's a weird cockroach in Hawaii that gives birth to live offspring and feeds them with milk. Scientists studied them and found that, well, for bugs at least, sleep is a vital component to a healthy pregnancy. Sleep-deprived roaches had pregnancies 25 days longer than their well-rested counterparts, and their milk proteins dropped in half. I know humans and cockroaches aren't the same, but this does mirror findings with pregnant women who have higher rates of miscarriage, premature birth, and other conditions when they're sleep-deprived. So, if you're pregnant, take a tip from our disgusting cockroach friends and get some sleep. I'm Dr. Katherine Albert for StartMail.com, the private email alternative.
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1: From the KTalks Route 66 Broadband Weather Center, I'm Adam Waters. Right now in Needles, we're at 107 degrees and mostly sunny, with a high near 113 this afternoon. Tomorrow looks sunny, high around 112. Up in Bullhead, it's 105 and mostly sunny, climbing to about 112 today. 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
0: to Tri-State Recovery Talk with Henry and Tundra and Bud.
1: Here we are once again. Glad to be back in studio.
0: Yes, yeah. Bud was gone for a whole long time, it seems like, to him.
1: Well, I missed last Monday, yeah. I called in for the first little segment. But
0: you did, yeah.
1: We had a good time out in Missouri and saw.
0: This is a show about recovery.
1: Some good friends.
0: Recovery from drugs, recovery from alcohol. Whatever you're recovering from, any of your hurts and hang-ups, as Celebrate Recovery likes to say. And, just give us a call at 855-586-9134 and let us know what you think. And we do have a guest that we're going to bring on the line in a second here. And his name is Mark St. John, and you can read that out.
1: Oh yeah,
0: yeah. I just wanted to. He's got a lot of stuff under his belt that he's. But he's going to talk about it, not me, because I don't understand half this. I do, but I don't understand it in depth. So we'll put him on right now.
1: So anyway, to get into this,
0: you're on the air.
1: Our guest tonight has been a certified transformational coach since 2012 at Revolution Transformational Coaching. He has 30 years of practice and counseling with insights in therapies and addiction recovery, family dysfunction, sex abuse, PTSD, child trauma, nonviolent communication, and NLP, neuro-linguistic programming. He has a deep insight on how to overcome the things that are holding you back and keeping you from having the life you want. Our guest has practiced Christianity, Zen, Buddhism, and many other philosophies, giving him the ability to meet you where you are for more significant guidance and connection. He has studied under Dr. Vincent Medici at the Medici Institute, for 3.5 years, learning all the aspects of the body in Ayurvedic, naturopathic, Western medicine, and herbal therapies. He has participated in and facilitated transformational workshops for 5 years, and currently does one-to-one coaching and hosts workshops on breaking through to the abundance of life. That sounds like a lot of recovery stuff. So welcome to the show, Mark.
2: Thank you. Good afternoon, gentlemen, and thank you for having me. It's an honor to be here.
0: Well, we're good to have you on.
1: Yeah, it's always good to have a guest, and we're going to have people that want to call in at 855-586-9134 with any questions about what we're talking about tonight. You know, we're not going to get into politics or anything like that. We want to kind of stay focused on the type of treatments. And I know you have a lot to say, and I know we can generate a lot of questions between Henry and Tundra and myself. So
0: I don't think Tundra's going to be too enthused about it, but she can listen.
1: She can listen.
0: Tundra's our German Shepherd here.
2: Oh, I love German Shepherd.
0: Yeah.
1: A beautiful, beautiful gal. So, Mark, how about we get this thing, get the ball rolling with a little bit of background, what... I know you from the recovery scene. You know, you put your last name on here, and he said it. I'll let you do that. And one of the things we like to, let people know is we don't represent AA, NACA, Gamblers Anonymous, any of those programs. We're just here to talk about our experience. And sometimes our experience, like myself, I go to a lot of Narcotics Anonymous meetings. Henry goes to Alcoholics Anonymous meetings. But we're not representatives of those programs, right?
0: That's right.
1: Yeah.
2: Sounds good. Neither am I.
1: So, well, good deal. So, Mark, give us a little background. What in the world happened in your life that, generated your need to come into recovery and childhood stuff growing up? What do you want to talk about?
2: Well, just a brief history. I thought that I was just making stupid choices, but once I got clean and sober and started doing some work, I realized that a lot of it was tied to early trauma that took place, which basically started when I was 3. There was sex abuse that happened, a lot of violence, my mom stabbing my dad, going into foster homes, bomb squad, police cars coming to our house, you know, just it was nonstop.
1: That's what we call Saturday where I was growing up.
2: Yeah, there you go. That's right, buddy.
0: Just a bad weekend.
2: Yeah, exactly. Yeah, so lots of things like that. And, you know, I was out there and addicted pretty heavily. My last 10 years was just a long meth run. And then I found the program. So, yeah, that's just a brief synopsis. You know, like... Let me just give you a little three-weekend period here, briefly, one paragraph of basically what my life looked like when I was 15. We went to the July 4th bicentennial celebration at Huntington Beach, and a riot had started on the pier, and we were two lifeguard stations down. We didn't know what was going on. They were turning cars over and punching out the cop cars and just all kinds of chaos.
0: I remember that one, yeah.
2: Do you? Yeah, yeah.
0: I do.
2: Crazy. But we were far enough away from the pier that we see there was a disturbance up there, but we didn't know. So my girlfriend and I, it was just wall-to-wall people. We're drinking Jose Cuervo and taking firecrackers and throwing them over our shoulder. But unbeknownst to us, a SWAT team had pulled up at Maxwell's and was coming down the stairs to go address the riot. And my girlfriend threw a firecracker next to one of them.
0: Yeah, not a good

0: from Cuervo, and I passed out. She thought I was dead, took me into the shower, called an ambulance. They took me to the hospital, gave me activated charcoal to pump my stomach. I got pissed off, threw the robe off, and started running down Mission Boulevard naked. And I didn't make a good choice because I made a left-hand turn and went right to the San Gabriel PD, tossed inside of the drunk tank, and threw my guts up. And yeah, so that's just the 3-weekend period of my life. So that's how bad the addiction got. And, you know, I realized that I was running from something much deeper than even 2 decades worth of step work would reveal.
1: Right.
0: So, yeah.
1: Yeah. A lot of times there's a lot of deep-seated issues in drug abuse and alcoholism.
0: Yeah. You know, and the one thing that I realized, Bud, was that I thought we all just had like a drug and alcohol problem. But then once I started listening through a different lens after I started addressing my own trauma, I realize that it's much more than that because, you know, like when we work the steps, they tell you, oh, it's just, you know, you're selfish and self-centered. You do your 4-step. You only look at your part, not the abusers or anything like that. So there was a certain aspect that was hidden, so to speak, you know. And I mean, unless somebody in the meetings or your sponsor is qualified to recognize these things, that there's something more going on. Like my sponsor told me, he goes, man, you're just so complex. You know, it's like, yeah, there was a lot of stuff there to unpack. So, and I realized, you know, after I started going to SIA meetings, that 75% of my sex abusers were male and 25% were female. And it wasn't until I went on that hepatitis C treatment where I got twisted up really bad mentally. I remember reading an article by Steven Tyler from Aerosmith. And he said he almost killed himself and his wife because a small percentage of people have a very bad reaction to the satellite drug ribavirin. And that happened to me. And that's when a lot of the sex abuse started coming out. And the thing that really freaked me out was I thought I knew my mind really well. I thought I was very clear on my history because I was a step Nazi. I mean, I worked the steps. We did the Big Book Awakening, which is like Joe and Charlie on steroids. And, then even more started coming out, and that scared me and it baffled me because I'm like, how could I have hidden those things? They were so prominent at one time, and I just neatly tucked them away in the back of my psyche. So I say all that to say, I know there's other people in the rooms that have had experiences like that, but aren't privy to it yet or know how to address it. So
1: yeah, and there's a lot of stuff that when we do our 4-step, there's a lot of stuff that we really don't know. We really don't know what we've done. And what I was told, I went through Alcoholics Anonymous 12 steps, and then I went through about 10 years later through Celebrate Recovery through the 12 steps with Christ-based. And what I did on that one is what they suggested is I talked to the people that I grew up with or was around and get their insight on the things that I did. And, oh, my gosh, it was so much different than what I put down in my first 4-step.
0: Yeah, the peeling away of the onion, right, Henry?
1: Yeah, that's exactly what it was.
2: So I always heard that, you know, when you're working the steps, you do the best you can the first time through with the willingness to go through and do it again. Because there's, you know, in life, and that stuff came up for me, too. With
1: a lot more will be revealed.
2: But, let's kind of unpack it in order. So you are definitely having a drug problem at this point in your life, and how is it that you went from an understanding that you may have a problem to landing in the rooms of recovery?
0: Oh, I was just, you know, I used to use the term, I felt like a dead slave in hell. I hit my first NA meeting in 92, loved it, brought back some of the pamphlets, shared it with my wife, and I'm like, check this out. And I can't use her direct language because it's pretty vulgar, but
1: yeah, we're on the radio. FCC don't like
0: that. Yeah, I know. I remember. No cussing. But she basically told me in so many words, she says, you're just weak if you think we have a drug problem. Mm. And then it occurred to me later in recovery, oh, wait a minute, I was the connection, and she didn't want to get clean. So I stayed in it until I moved up to Lake Gregory. And we actually had the light shut off and the gas. And so we were, it was the gas and the phone. Did we have electricity? Yeah, we had electricity. So we had to heat up water inside of the microwave, and the

0: electric skillet just to give our kids a bath. And it was like that for 2 weeks. And so that's really what started it. And I was able to just sleep for 2 weeks. And I woke up and I was like, wow, I feel great. And so then, you know, we went to marriage counseling, and then the counselor told me, kind of confusing, he handed me a big book and told me to find an NA meeting. And I was really, you know, bent on finding one, because it took me 3 days. I called the highway patrol, I called City Hall, I called everyone, and nobody knew where to find one. I eventually found it on the wheel on the TV where they do advertising. So, yeah, saved my life. But that's basically what did it. I was just done. I couldn't take anymore. And I started a new business, had two, you know, new house, two kids, you know. Yeah.
1: Yeah, that's that's quite interesting that you weren't able to find a meeting.
0: Yeah, well, this is October of 94.
1: Yeah, that was pretty tough then. Yeah.
0: Yeah, and this is a small community, Lake Gregory. It's up in the mountains near Lake Arrowhead.
1: Right.
0: You know, so, yeah. I mean, even the counselor didn't know where to find one. I looked in the yellow pages and the white pages, yeah. So, which was great, because when I got into service, boy, I lit it up.
1: Yeah,
0: when I got into area service, I'm like, P.I., P.I., P.I.
1: There you go. Yeah, well, they made those meetings too anonymous.
0: yeah, there you go, yep. I'm like, hey, this must be a good club if it's hidden like this.
1: I know, huh?
2: Yeah, you had to learn the handshake and all that stuff.
1: The secret handshake, mm-hmm. Yep.
2: So you walk into Narcotics Anonymous at some point, and you felt at home. Like, this was something that might be able to change your life.
0: Oh, yeah, right away. I mean, I used to tell people, like, whoa, there's these people, and we meet this bank up in this upper room, and they sit there, and they talk about weird stuff like feelings and what happened, and I'm like, I felt like I was at home, like most of us feel. Mm-hmm. Well, yeah, you know, yeah. So that was great. Got a sponsor, and I was just, again, so enthusiastic that he was still stuck on his fourth step for like a year. And I caught up to him. And then his sponsor said, tell Mark to go get another sponsor, because you're dragging your ass and you're not just going to be the blind leading the blind. So lucky for me, I found someone that was had gone through the Big Book Awakening, you know, and as I stated, it's like Joe and Charlie on steroids, where you dissect the Big Book line for line, you do definitions, you just break that whole thing down. And I would work 2 hours in the book every week, and then study at least 20 minutes per day by reviewing the last lesson, and then if I had time, go back before the lesson before that. So I just steeped myself because I was hungry.
1: That's what we, you know, that's what we got to do if we want to maintain anything like, you know, any length of sobriety or clean time. We got to get into it, and we got to start doing it. It's, you know, it's not going to do it itself.
2: You talk a lot about surrender and stuff, and you know, one of your favorite lines is, "Hi, my name is Mark, and I'm waving the white flag."
0: Yeah, baby, that's right. Just keep waving that white flag. You know, I like to say, here's a new one: let go. Then let go of everything else. Then let go of letting go. See? Mm-hmm. Yeah, right. Because there's always more. And even just letting go can become an addiction, to where we become so intent on, I have to, you know, there's no room for God in that. There's no room for patience or for faith. And so it's like sometimes you just have to let go of letting go. And just the breathing that you can do in that space is phenomenal.
2: Agreed. Yeah.
0: Yeah. Yep.
2: So you are going to meetings and you're learning more about yourself at this point. And at some point, you know, we're going to talk a little bit about transformational coaching. So you're going to meetings, and I know you've been doing that for a long time, and, you know, almost as long as I've known you. So how did that come about? How did transformational coaching become a part of your recovery and working with other people and their addictions and traumas?
0: Yeah, thank you for that. I'm attending Unity. I meet Shelly, right? Bud knows Shelly. And she would talk a lot about, not a lot, but just every once in a while. And she'd say, oh, I remember we were in this workshop and this person, this, and she would just tell me little stories here and there. She never tried to enroll me in it because she was done. She had been doing it for like 5 years and was kind of burned out. And then we broke up after we'd been together for about 9 months. And I remember a lot of the things she said that were very intriguing about these transformational workshops. And it's worth noting that part of the thing between us was my walls. You know, I feel like I'm getting close to people, but I do have walls up, right? And so during the breakup, I had time to think about things. And I'm like, you know, this is one of those times where it's like, damn, I have done all this work. I've said a million serenity prayers. I've done what I needed to do. I've been of service from the group all the way to area, region, convention committee, activities for like 6 years straight. What's going on, right? And so I decided to go to one of those transformational workshops, and man, oh man, that's like recovery on steroids with dynamite and bells and whistles and glitter. And like, let me tell you, that really just a whole new level of awareness,
2: cool.
0: A whole new level of soul seeking, a whole new level of getting into the city of your soul where you live to find out what's really going on.
2: Okay, stick with us. We're going into our first break. Get your calls ready, 855-586-9134. 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

0: 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Of course, we don't like too much caffeine in our host during the show. Results could be disastrous. Check this out.
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2: Good morning, Dave.
0: Good morning.
2: Picture this if you can. The crowd is highly 95 is now. The road widening project. Every equipment. Every milk truck coming in. All the material in and out. Wouldn't that be a recipe for disaster?
3: Yeah, that's what I'm saying. I think that the Arcadia Boulevard project that runs north south parallel east of Highway 95 is the most feasible thing, because they could be building that while we're all doing Highway 95 when it opens up. It's like, well, look.
0: So just be happy. We're smart enough to carry an intelligent conversation without all the ads. 1340 AM. 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

0: I will survive.
1: Keep your day job, bud.
0: I can't hit those high notes.
1: We're back. We're back from that seemingly hopeless state of mind and body, huh, bud?
0: Yeah. And Mark's still with us.
1: Yes, he is.
2: Yes, I am.
1: I heard him giggling over there.
0: Yeah. So that song is that song is actually a good lead into, you know, the next line of questioning. You know, we got I Will Survive, and then you move past just surviving into trying to find a life that you can thrive in. And sometimes
2: think
0: in that realm of traumatic stress, and we talked a little bit about this before, you know, earlier today, you know, I think there's a lot of people that have post-traumatic stress, okay? Mm-hmm. Like mom dies, and that's a post-traumatic, you know, after that, you're going through post-traumatic stress. And it's if you don't learn to deal with stuff, when does post-traumatic stress turn into a disorder?
2: Yeah, is that a question for me?
0: Well, yeah, it insights on how to overcome things that are holding you back. And I think that sometimes those things hold us back in life.
2: Yeah, well, it's a process of healing and letting go, because you're getting in touch with current reality. The cause of death is birth, right? And we don't address that.
0: Yeah, right.
2: Yeah.
0: I didn't mean to laugh. That's a nervous laugh, because I know it's true for myself and a lot of people.
2: Yeah, right. But see, we're not taught that. So we have to look at it like that. And just getting in touch with what life is really about. It's much more than control and holding on. So, but anyway, you know, there is a difference between PTSD and complex PTSD. PTSD, as you said, is like say when Shelley died, right?
0: Right.
2: That was traumatic for me. Complex PTSD is when there's no break, like my life growing up started at 3 and just nonstop and continuous, you know, with the exception of the second foster home I was in. We had like a 2-month period where it was a really normal family. The other foster homes in Texas and California, there was abuse, mental, physical, emotional. And so there was never really any relief. So what happens is your nervous system gets into sympathetic dominance, where it's constantly on and there's no break.
0: So you're in constant fight or flight.
2: Yeah, constant fight or flight, exactly. And with PTSD, you can get into that, but then after a while, it starts to calm down and you have the ability to take a day off work or go out for the weekend or just sit and watch TV and eat ice cream, whatever flips your switch. You know, you have time to regulate.
0: And sometimes, so, you know, that, you know, like step 11 or, you know, just in normal people's lives, that the process of learning meditation and stuff can help you through that, or if it's just something minor.
2: Yeah, well, you know, I'd recommend a really great book for anybody that's out there that's suffered a lot of trauma. It's called The Body Keeps the Score by Bessel van der Kolk. It's a really eye-opening read, and it's kind of hard to read because it brings up a lot for you. But towards the end, he talks about all the different things that can be done, like art, theater, meditation, you know, physical fitness. There's a number of things that can be done to re-regulate the nervous system.
0: Okay. And just so that our listeners know, I'll be posting that link to that book on our Facebook page, KTOX Tri-State Recovery Talk.
2: Yeah, that is like the number one Bible for anybody that's had trauma. Another great one to read is Complex PTSD, From Surviving to Thriving by Pete Walker. That one really illuminated a lot and gave me the opportunity to do part work because I recognized that during this whole process of growing up that I would split my psyche. You know, one time I had a therapist say, I think you're on the low end of the spectrum for dissociative identity disorder, because what you do when you can't control your environment, you split off and turn into something. Like at 10, I became manager Mark, and I'm like, no adult has ever hurt me again, and I'm going to completely control my life. And then you get into recovery and it's like, hey, how does this show up in here when you get into step work, you know? So yeah,
0: right. So, you know, kind of digging a little deeper into that. So we talk and we hear about PTSD, like in war veterans, people that have been in complex battle situations, you know, killing other people. how that can create. So is that more of an example? Because the people call it PTSD. Or is that more into the realm of complex, or is it the complex more of a function of a lifetime?
2: No, it can be for an extended period of time. So that's the deal with the vets. And believe me, once I read that book and started uncracking my own stuff, I had a great deal of respect for vets. You know, I grew up in the neighborhood with one of them. The guy was crazy, but I understood him. So yes, that would be complex PTSD, where you're constantly for a couple of years on end in a heightened situation. And then they come back and it's still on. They have dreams. They can't relax. So because the nervous system's just racked.
0: You know, you watch all these war movies and stuff like that, and people like relive situations like that. And,
2: mm-hmm.
0: I had a lot of, and maybe we'll, you know, talk offline some other time, but a lot of that same sort of stuff, not so much the sexual, even though some, but abuse and, you know, guns and all that stuff and violence growing up as a little kid. And I don't know, you know, did I stuff it or did I work with it? Because I know working through the steps, I dealt with a lot of that stuff, you know, dad and all that crap that people deal with. So keep going.
2: Yeah. So was there a question in there? Sorry.
0: I'm sorry, too. I'm not sure. I was just kind of like babbling there for a second.
2: Talking about Saturday night in your neighborhood, huh?
0: Yeah, it was Saturday night.
2: So
0: let's talk about overcoming some of that stuff. I was talking to my wife today, and she just accepted a new job. And really, the basis, and maybe she'll call in, maybe she won't, but is microdosing ketamine for recreating neural pathways in the brain due to a lot of trauma and stuff like that.
2: Yes, exactly. Now, I've done a number of psychotropic medicines in ceremony and then also in therapy sessions. And they each have their own individual intrinsic value as well as efficacy. So did you want me to go through those, or did you want me to just address ketamine specifically?
0: No. I just want you to, we're here to talk about your experience. I brought that one up because it just came up today, and I was like, I didn't know they used ketamine for that. But
2: Yeah. So I love that, because that's my favorite part, is recognizing the power of the brain and what it can actually do. It's phenomenal. And so there's this thing called neuroplasticity. So right. Whenever you have a new idea, or you're taught something, or you have a thought, a little neuron pops up. And if you capitalize on that and continue to study or work with whatever you're working, then it creates a neuronet. See, and this is what we have when we're traumatized. We have a neuronet that says, pay attention to facial expression and tone of voice. Wait for the other shoe to drop. Sit by the door in case you have to leave, right? That's a neuronet of survival. Mm-hmm. And so we have the ability to regenerate our brain and create a new neuronet by, number one, like through neuro-linguistic programming, where you have a different mindset and you practice that like you do anything, practicing meditation, practice working the steps. And so it creates a new neuronet. And now you have something new to work with. It's basically just creating a habit.
0: So right? This is not just for post-traumatic stress or complex post-traumatic stress, but let's say TBI, traumatic brain injuries, where you're wanting to recreate neural pathways due to, you know, trauma, physical trauma to the brain.
2: Yeah. Yeah, it works for anybody. The brain doesn't know the difference between this or that. It's just like, okay, your wish is my command. You know, I went to some epigenetic and neurology conferences, and that was phenomenal because it taught that through meditation, we have the ability to heal our own body. And this is where the coaching comes in. It comes down to the story that we're telling ourselves. So somebody calls us an effing bunghole, and because we grew up with that, the minute they say it, it gets into that part of the amygdala, and now we're in fight or flight. We feel like we have to defend ourselves.
0: So instead of having a choice, you can say, well, you know, they just don't know who I am, and, you know, that's not the truth about me. We absorb that as a truth.
2: Yes, right. Because, again, the body keeps the score, meaning, see, trauma will store in the body. Every thought has its own vibration. So anger has its own frequency and vibration. If you were to look at it on a scope or a graph, love and gratitude are the highest vibrations. Those bring you into delta and theta brainwaves. See, and so practicing things that feed that versus high alpha or, you know, anything that brings stress, which is necessary. I mean, it has its place. When you're stressed, you get stuff done. I almost said the other S word. Got it. Yeah. So
0: Mark,
2: yeah,
0: we're traveling into our next break. Stay with us, please. We'll return in just a few minutes. Feel free to call in 855-586-9134. 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

0: And we're back from that seemingly hopeless state of mind and body again.
1: And it can seem hopeless, that's for sure.
0: It can. You know? It can at times. But
1: those of us that have been in recovery for a long period of time, you know, Henry has 34 years sober. I'm coming up on 36 years clean. And it seems like still stuff can come up late in recovery for a lot of people. And if you've been around the program for a long time, you see people that struggle with staying sober. And maybe some of that struggling to stay sober has to do with more deep-seated issues than just the drink or just some minor bad behavior, you know?
2: I would emphatically agree with that.
1: So I wanted to, this is a short, we got to go top of the hour. We have a hard break.
0: Got about 6 minutes.
1: Yeah. So tell us a little bit about Dr. Vincent Medici at the Medici Institute, 3.5 years. And what was that study like and about, and how did that tie into recovery from addiction and or whatever else it tied into?
2: Okay, yeah. So after doing all this work, you know, I realized that I know how to work the steps, change the oil in my car, paint my house, or when to wash my clothes. But I'm going to go through houses, cars, and clothes. What's the thing that I'm going to have the longest? Right. So this is another step in my journey. And the thing that I'm going to have the longest is standing in my shoes, the body. And I wanted to find out more about what makes it tick, how to operate it for maximum efficiency, and how to not die lousy because of sickness or disease. And so I went there and I learned this cat covered everything: Ayurvedic, naturopathic, Western medicine, meditation, how to access the occipital nerve so you can cause your body to just tons of stuff. I don't even know where to start. Herbalism. I make my own herbs in the basement and take a formula, 12 formulas that I've made to keep my body regulated and for healing. So there's all these life hacks that I wanted to learn about. And I just got my certification to be a transformational coach. And I utilize that with a lot of my clients. So it's a great resource, one of the best investments I made in my life.
1: And how have you used that in working with alcoholics and drug addicts? What does that look like?
2: Because a lot of times they don't live well. They eat like crap. They're drinking Monsters and eating burritos. And
1: easy.
0: Yeah. You are absolutely correct.
2: I don't know why I'm gaining
0: correct.
2: Weight. I don't know why I feel like crap. I don't know why I this or that or this mm-hmm. or that. And the first thing I ask them, it's like, okay, if you had a car that run on premium gas, but you put diesel in it, how's it going to run? Oh, man, it's going to spit and sputter. I'm not going to even make it to my destination. I'm like, all right, that's the way the body works, buddy. You got to put the proper fuel in there, and you will notice. See, that's one of the biggest things. When I would share in the meetings about the three parts of the triangle, I would talk about the body because that's one I think we overlook. And I think it's so important to learn what things you can put in your body to give you maximum fuel efficiency, because that's what we're all looking for, energy, and how we can have mental clarity. And see, because when you're stressed out, you're not sleeping well, those anger issues, those control issues, that PTSD, all those things are just going to fly right into the game.
0: Yeah, right? It's not going to matter if you're not feeling right.
2: Yeah, exactly. Yeah. Then you feel like crap. And then you're like, well, I'm hopeless. I don't want to. And you're sitting right. in the meeting at 32 years sober going, I'm sick.
0: Mm-hmm.
2: I've always been sick. Right. It's like, okay, you have to break the pattern. That's what this is all about. Letting go and breaking the pattern.
1: You know, there's a guy that goes to meetings out there in the Inland Empire. He's got 34, 35 years clean. And he still identifies as Angry Mike.
2: Yeah.
1: I'm Angry Mike and I'm an addict. He's like, how long are you going to be angry? Sometimes yeah. I wonder, because that's like, that's just, you know, that emotion.
0: I've heard a few people, Angry Daryl's another one that I've heard of. Yes, there is a few people that still identify as that.
1: Yeah, and it's like, yeah. How long are you going to be angry? I mean,
0: yeah,
1: you know.
0: Correct that.
2: Yeah, so watch, tie that into neurology. When you say I am,
1: power.
2: Whatever you say,
1: powerful,
2: after it,
1: powerful words.
2: Mm-hmm. Yeah, it becomes a reality.
0: That's a present. So that, you can say I was, and that's a past tense.
2: Yeah, but even, you know, talk therapy is only efficacious by about, I think it's the statistics are 23%. because you just regurgitate the same story. Mm-hmm. The people that I work with, I get them to break through that story. And it's like, what do you really want? And hey, like, if you asked the universe for something and it gave it to you, what would your life look like? And man, they just light up and go, oh, wow, it would be great because I could this, I could that, and I could this. Then we start strategizing on how to reach that goal. And it all comes down to, like the problem says, the main problem with the alcoholic centers in his mind. We believe this is the crux of the problem, right? So you have to address the problem dead on and set aside self-creation to have a direct experience with life versus avoiding it because you're tired because you don't eat well.
1: Yeah, so you know, in the AA thing, you know, sickness of the body, allergy of the mind. I've always had a firm belief that the body can heal faster than the mind.
2: Well, they work together because the brain talks to the body and then the body talks back to the brain.
1: Right.
2: See, so there's a cycle there. Your thoughts are electric, your feelings are magnetic, and together they create an electromagnetic field. What is an electromagnetic field? It's a generator. And that's what God said. You are creators like I'm a creator. That's why they call us the sons of God, right? Yeah. So what is it that we're creating? And it starts with our thoughts. And our emotions get in there too, but that's another story.
0: Yeah, our body, minds, and soul.
2: Yeah.
0: If our body, minds, and soul heal, I mean, it's connected, like you just said. It definitely is.
2: Yeah, so you have to, you know, if you want to have something new, you have to first be something new and then do something new, and then you will have something new. That's the kingdom of abundance. The system of scarcity says, well, if I have this, you know, money, then I will do this and then I will be happy. And that is insatiable. That's a broken system of scarcity.
0: Hey, Mark, we're going to our top of the hour break. Hang tight, and we'll be back right after. This is about a 6-minute break. We'll be right back, KTOX Needles. Yeah.

0: this hour at Town Hall. I'm Bob Agnew in Washington. Three states holding primaries today. Correspondent Laura Winters takes a look at an interesting race involving two Republicans in Alaska.
1: In Alaska, two guys with the same name, Senator Dan Sullivan, middle initial S, running for a third term, up against retired teacher Dan Sullivan, middle initial J. President Trump weighing in on all this and saying on his Truth Social page, Alaska, be careful. Vote for the real Dan Sullivan today. Through me, he's brought hundreds of billions of dollars back to your state. The Democrats know how good he is and have put up an imposter of the same name. Vote for the incumbent senator. Don't let these fraudsters get away with this hoax.
0: That is correspondent Laura Winters reporting. Republican redistricting is shaping Florida's primary today. More on that from correspondent Bernie Bennett.
2: Responding to President Donald Trump's desire to have a better shot at defending the Republican majority in Congress, Governor Ron DeSantis eagerly pushed to redraw Florida's congressional districts. It yielded a round of political dominoes in South Florida. Broward County, the most left-leaning in the state, is down to one presumably Democratic district. It's plurality black. But Debbie Wasserman Schultz, who doesn't live in the district, is the favorite as the lone white candidate in District 20. Wasserman Schultz and Jared Moskowitz live in a redrawn District 22 that now reaches the more conservative Gulf Coast. Bernie Bennett reporting.
0: Meta is back in court, accused of using programs that harm children.
3: The state's accused Meta of harming youth mental health by deliberately designing features to get kids addicted to its platforms. They also say Meta breaks federal law by routinely collecting data on children under 13 without parental consent.
0: That is Kelvin Chan, reporting attorneys general from California, Colorado, Kentucky, and New Jersey seeking a financial penalty that could, in theory, cost the company as much as $1.4 trillion. More of these stories from townhall.com.
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11: From the KTOC's Route 66 Broadband Weather Center, I'm Adam Waters. Right now it's sunny and 109 degrees here in Needles, with a high near 113 this afternoon. Tomorrow stays sunny with a high near 112. Up in Bullhead, it's 108 and mostly sunny, climbing to about 112 today. 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

0: Oh, yeah, we're back.
1: Sitting in a nice air-conditioned studio in Needles, California.
0: Yes, at 111 degrees outside.
1: It was 118 in Bullhead today.
0: Was it really?
2: Oh, my goodness.
1: And
0: The humidity's down, so it feels good.
1: So not. Let me tell you, I just got back from Missouri. It was only like 95 degrees.
0: Oh, my gosh.
1: But
0: humidity.
1: The humidity was like 80 or 90%.
0: Yeah, that's ridiculous.
1: And it was just miserable in some aspects. I mean, we had a really great time on vacation, but that humidity, I just,
0: you can't breathe in it.
1: Yeah, well, I had a hard time.
0: Yeah.
2: So. Yeah, and you have Bullhead over there with 113 with a dry heat. Isn't that kind of like a microwave?
0: It's like sticking your head in the oven.
1: Yeah. So anyway, anyone want to call in, and we're at 855-586-9134. That's 855-586-9134. Next line of questioning for you, Mark. We talked a little bit about the workshops that you put on and for people in recovery and different aspects of growth and self-realization. So I know that you put on some of those workshops, and before the show is over, if you want to give out your phone number, website, or anything like that, feel free to. Yeah, you can do it now if you want to, and do it again at the end or whatever.
2: Sure, that sounds good. Yeah, my number is 909-754-4626. And I also send out that daily quote to over 200 people across United States, Canada, and Sweden. So anybody in recovery, I have over 206 members right now, so. Yeah. Feel free to sign up for that as well.
0: And what's that number again?
2: 909-754-4626.
1: Yeah, and those inspirational quotes. I save a lot of them, and some of them I even use here on the show. I get a quote and I'll, copy it off to my notes for the next show, and some really helpful guidance stuff. So back to the question at hand. Tell us about the workshops that you do put on, the kind of results that you see with that. Where are they held? I know some are held in kind of circuitous little places because they're a little bit, I don't know what to call them, but not acceptable.
2: Not completely legalized, but Trump did sign the bill for psychotropic drugs. But, yeah, there's a lot of deregulation going on.
1: Oh, there is.
2: So, yeah, they are. Yeah. So those consist of 2 weeks of integration coaching and meetings, and then ceremony, and then 3 weeks of integration on the backside. And the reason that's the number one thing when it comes to utilizing any of these medicines is the integration period. People can go out and take some, do whatever they want, and you might not get too far. But if you're real clear on the reason that you're taking the workshop, and that's what we work to do, is to get you really clear on your intentions, on what it is that you would like to receive from ceremony. And, so we deal with a lot of right brain and left brain.
1: So aspects of spirituality involved, you mentioned a couple of different religions that you've studied over the years, Christianity, Buddhism.
2: Yes, everything. Yeah. So, it's the people that make up the vibe of the meeting and the workshop, because they're going to bring their individual. I'm not there to teach anybody anything or push them in any type of direction. We go with organics. So a lot of times, we've had people that, some people will bring up abuse, and then everybody else starts bringing it up. So we kind of go in that area. We deal with pretty much any aspect, whether it's spirituality, where they're at in life, so they can have the life that they say that they want.
1: And so like the aspect of in recovery, we use the term higher power a lot. So people are allowed to kind of come to these workshops and bring their idea of what that higher power spirituality is for them.
2: Yeah, that really doesn't come into play. They can, but it's between them and God and the medicine, right? So if they can be an atheist, you know, we had somebody in our workshop that was a devout atheist, and it's like, okay, great. You know, you can, whatever flips your switch, we meet you with where you are. We're not here to push the river. Pushing the river doesn't get anybody anywhere.
1: Right, so, right.
2: Yeah, yeah.
1: So just trying to think this through. So 2 weeks of integration, and this involves the use of some of the psychotropics or whatever, I'm assuming, right?
2: No, that's not until the third week.
1: Okay.
2: So, you know, to begin at the beginning, we asked them to, first of all, if they're on any antidepressants, to get a note from the doctor that it's okay for them to be off of it for 2 weeks if they are. We've only had one person, and they did fine. Stop the use of caffeine. If you drink or use drugs, stop those. We ask you to avoid sex, if possible, for those 2 weeks, because this is really about a sacred rite of passage to meet your own soul and to dedicate yourself with reverence so you can get in touch with the divinity within you. Because that's what we're all seeking, whatever that divinity looks like.
1: Yeah.
2: Higher power, no higher power. Yeah.
1: So for a Christian, you know, Christ lives in your heart, then
2: sure.
1: you can run with that and or whatever.
2: I can run with anything because I am the universe just like they are. And once we get on that same page and we realize that we're all one, see, that's what the problem is with society and just within our own spirits is feeling like we're apart from instead of a part of. You know, I go back to the big book. The realm of the spirit is broad, roomy, all-inclusive, never exclusive, never exclusive. We believe it is open to all men. And we carry that principle with great pride in those meetings.
1: Okay. Well, aside from your phone number, do you

0: this workshop is with the understanding that this is going to be part of that journey.
1: Yes, that is correct.
0: Now, have you had mixed, I don't know what the word is.
2: Mixed reviews.
0: Yeah, mixed reviews or mixed feelings about that, or is it pretty much across the board people are like, I'm willing to try anything at this point in my life.
1: Wait, what was that last part?
0: I said, is everybody okay with that, or some people not, or, you know?
1: Yes, no, see, this goes back to the pushing the river, right? So everyone that is, they're ready for it. You know, when I went to an ayahuasca ceremony in Peru, the shaman said something really profound. First thing he said was some drugs are medicine and some medicine are drugs. So we have to, as people in recovery, because I took 9 months making this decision, because I'm like, oh, it's a relapse. I'm doing this. It's a drug. It's this. So people that are ready for this type of workshop or this type of coaching have already gotten to a place in their recovery where they're solid and they recognize that, again, this is a rite of passage. And I was also told by the shaman, you didn't find the medicine called you. So, like, for example, anyone that's listening might know because they've done research. They've looked into microdosing. They've looked into the resourceful efficacy of some of these medicines. And their heart is already ready. You don't ever want to do it because somebody told you to, or it sounds like a good idea, but you're uneasy and you have some fears. We will turn you away.
0: So I'd like to make a point with this that I think is true for me. When I was using methamphetamine, it was very addictive, and I had to have more. When I was using cocaine, very addictive, I had to have more. As a youngster, having dropped acid and ate mushrooms and all that stuff many times, I never felt like, boy, I just got to have more acid. Where can I get more acid? I'm desperate for acid. That drug never affected me in the same way the addictive drugs did.
1: Yeah, great point, bud, because out of all the ones that I've done, the one that's highly addictive that you have to be careful of is ketamine, right? But you're right. The MDMA, ayahuasca, San Pedro cactus, ibogaine, and mushrooms, they are not something where you say, I want to do that again tomorrow.
0: Or not even that I want to do it tomorrow. It's like, I got to have it tomorrow. I gotta, there's not that allergy of the body that alcohol gives you, or methamphetamine or heroin or cocaine or any of those, you know, class A narcotics. When you start, it's almost like that allergy of the body thing that Alcoholics Anonymous talks about. Gotta have more, gotta have more, gotta have more, gotta have more.
1: But, right.
0: Yeah.
1: Yeah. So, you know, getting back to an earlier question about the ketamine, short-term does activate existing immature neurons and does build new synaptic connections, but repeated doses over time stimulate true adult neurogenesis, you know, the birth of new brain cells in the hippocampus. So this is also a nice caution that I would like to put out to the people is, you know, be very sagacious when you do your research, or give me a call, 909-754-4626, to go over what your intention is, why you're doing it, and if you're a candidate for that particular medicine, because you do have to tread lightly and be aware of your choices.
2: That is so true.
0: What is it? What is, so it's, I'm trying to remember, a 3-week with a 2-week follow-up or whatever. What is, If you could kind of give a scientific wild ass guess what the cost of a program or a workshop like that would be for somebody?
1: So those are going to be around $1,200 for a 6-week block.
0: Okay.
1: Yeah. That includes an intro meeting, an hour of coaching meeting on the second meeting, an hour of coaching on the third meeting, ceremony, which is about 8 hours, and then another block of coaching meeting, another block, and then

0: We like to do like a hike or a lunch or a picnic or something for a get together. And then we also create, we share numbers and have like a group text checking in because again, it's integration. Because look, nothing is a panacea. I love the quote that says, "Hey, there really is a magic pill, but it has a side effect. It doesn't work."
1: Yeah,
0: Right?
1: exactly.
0: Yeah.
1: If they could
0: So,
1: create a pill that would make me not an alcoholic, right?
2: And how large
0: yeah,
2: are
0: baby.
2: your groups?
0: We usually try and keep it around four or five
2: Okay.
0: because in that way everybody has a chance to talk and we can really dig in.
2: All right.
0: But yeah, just like you can't get recovery by osmosis, you have to respectfully engage with an intentional commitment to the coaching, do the work, keep the diet clean, go through ceremony, and then integrate on the back end. What came up for you? What did you discover? What did the medicine say to you? What is it that you really want from life, and where are you stuck? Because it will. Each medicine has its own effect. If you don't mind me going through those, like mushrooms will just show you anything. Like you can set an intention, and sometimes it'll be joyous and very illuminating and very loving, and other times it'll show you a lot of stuff about your ego, all of your proclivities that need to be addressed. Right? Ayahuasca was really heavy. And that one, actually, I was having cascade flashbacks consistently after Shelley passed. And I went to that and I came back, and probably 80% of my flashbacks were gone. And then over the next few months, they just kind of petered out. And that's the one that deals with heavy alcoholism and drug addiction. The ketamine was great. It's a dissociative. As I said earlier, it grows new neurons, and that one broke down the ego. The MDMA psychoassisted therapy, it's called the love drug for a reason. It gives you a fantastic opportunity to look at your trauma without the activation of the amygdala, because it deactivates the amygdala. So now you're able to look at these experiences with your mom or your dad or whoever was your abuser. And you're just so flooded with love that you come out of it. And now you've started new neurons to look at those things through a different view versus being triggered by them. The San Pedro cactus was like surgery. My whole body was shaking from the waist down. And I realized that that's, I was told by a shaman that that's a sign of trauma, a lot of sex abuse, so my whole body was vibrating. So each one had its own efficacy.
1: Okay,
0: And
1: Mark.
0: then,
1: So, hey, we
0: yeah.
1: got ahead another break. Go ahead and stay with
0: Okay.
1: us if you would for the next segment. You're listening to KTOX, Needles, California.

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0: It's Henry's turn to sing.
1: Yeah, but I sound good.
2: Oh, no doubt.
1: That's because I'm real quiet. And we're back.
0: 855-586-9134. If you care to call in, we're heading into the last half hour of the show. So that song kind of brought up were you done going through the list of the different medicines that you use?
3: Yeah, I was.
0: So I was thinking, bringing it back to recovery from addiction and alcoholism, anybody out there, if you're struggling with addiction issues, let's deal with that first, we saw the needle take another man. If you're struggling with heroin, methamphetamine, fentanyl, alcohol, it's always a good first step to begin the process of dealing with the devil you know.
3: Yep, agreed. Definitely.
0: And so, you did that for a lot of years, I think, before you started, working with Shelley and some of this other stuff. And I would hope that we'd be in agreement that those formative years, though they didn't solve everything, they were important.
3: Yes, absolutely. I started attending PIR meetings, which is Psychedelics in Recovery, and it was amazing to me because there were people in there with 2 weeks up to 45 years, and every one of them had done a lot of groundwork that was necessary. And then now they sagaciously do ceremonies and necessary things to address the deeper issues. But I think that's a great first start. You have to do that to get clear, go all the way through the steps the first time. Unless you're not a real alcoholic. We've had people in the meetings that, didn't have any addiction problems, but they had life problems.
0: Yep.
3: If I could go back to that question you asked me about the, this has to do with coaching as well as the workshops. What we do is we simply mirror your current reality and reveal the blind spots that are holding you back so you may live, think, and feel freely. I'm a mystic healer that uses presence, insight, and love to illuminate paths of wellness and authenticity. And, I'm there to inspire awakening and serve humanity because I feel that's my calling. So I can guide individuals back into wholeness because, I would assert that each of us wants to do or have something, and you might feel limited or stuck and would like greater clarity and support. So I'm there to reveal that you can remove these limits and get unstuck. And I know that might sound like a big proposition, but it's simple, just like we say in the steps, it's simple.
0: Yeah.
3: It might not be easy, but it's simple.
1: It's simple. So. It's simple. People like us complicate it.
0: So
3: let's
0: just play in devil's advocate here. If what you're saying is, helpful, good, and all that stuff, and choose to believe that it is for a lot of people, but not a lot of people have $1,200 to go to Peru and, travel down there and blah, blah, blah. And so there's got to be some manner of dealing with this complex PTSD at a grassroots level. Is there other paths other than the one that we've been discussing for the average guy? The average guy on the street, Vietnam veteran, whatever, and he doesn't have those kind of resources. What kind of hope is there for people that just don't? Really?
3: Well, that would start with a conversation. So first thing I would say is, how much is your life worth, right? Because a lot of times when people make a financial commitment for the value that they're going to receive, it's well worth it because it's lifelong and healing. And a lot of times instantaneous awareness takes place versus years and years of antidepressants. The second thing that I would offer is that with each workshop, we always look for a scholarship, someone that's maybe struggling, a single mom that can only do so much, You know, I'm not here to retire off of people. I'm here to help heal the planet and raise the vibration of humanity, because there's just way too much suffering out there, and I've gone through it myself, so I empathetically understand that people need help. I mean, we all do. I needed help, and I received it, and so did you. We keep what we have by giving it away. Absolutely. And that's my heart. I'm here to act as a prophet of love, basically.
1: Yeah, and at $1,200 for that, and you only have like four or five people in there, you know, you're not getting rich.
0: No, it's not.
3: Yeah,
0: but it's not just
1: for the money.
0: It's not just the money, but like you mentioned, the single mom with like four kids at home, and she don't have 5 or 6 weeks to go to Peru,
1: and all of a sudden she's able to do it.
0: Well,
1: a scholarship.
0: Well, no, but who's going to watch the kids?
1: That's true. Huh?
3: Right. Well, you got Peru in your head, because that's where I went for my ayahuasca ceremony.
1: Yeah, it's not done in Peru now.
3: Things may be a little bit more locally, you know, let's just say that.
1: We're not going to tell you where.
0: Is there like a national resource, you know, like, so we know that you're in the Inland Empire area of Southern California. People can call you at your number and receive benefits through you, but let's say we have listeners in New Mexico, we have listeners in Phoenix, we have listeners in Bakersfield, we have listeners all over the place.
1: Right.
3: And
0: how do they connect with the type of resources that you offer? Is there like a national registry, or is there a website where they can receive some information?
3: You know what, Bud, that is a great question, and I regret not being prepared for it with some resources. I don't know that there's a national hotline of sorts, but, you know, when I started out doing my research back in 2015, I found a lot of stuff on YouTube, which led me to literature, which led me back to the internet to find out, you know, and you have to be, again, very sagacious in your choices, that you're not going someplace that has adulterated medicines, or there's been some horror stories about going to other countries to do things.
1: Oh, I'll bet there has, yeah.
3: Yeah, definitely. I mean, there's good and bad in all walks of life.
1: Correct.
3: So you just have to be, So, you know, I mean, I might be a good place to start, just to powwow and say, look, this is where you can look. I can look things up. I'm here to be of service and give somebody some insight, so they at least have some basis of a takeoff point.
0: Cool deal. Yeah. I'm sure there's got to be a resource, especially since the current, presidential administration has relaxed the restrictions on being able to use those medicines. And there's probably even, doctors that are looking at how there's got to be a reason.
1: Yeah. There has been doctors looking at it. That's obviously why they've relaxed it.
0: Yeah.
1: Because it's already been proven that it does work.
3: Yeah. And like I went to ketamine clinic. I went to psycho-assisted therapy up in Oregon. I know that things are relaxed up in the Oakland area, that things are legalized there, Colorado.
1: Right.
3: There are places you can go. Again, it just comes back down to where the listener might be located and what's the best and, cheapest, if that's what they're looking for, available resource. So there's always a way, like you might have to spend 3 days looking for your first NA meeting like I did, but bless God, you're going to find it if you're intentional, because the universe is always conspiring in your favor.
1: Right. Well, we're going to take our last break now. And so we'll be right back. K2X Needles.

0: 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Of course, we don't like too much caffeine in our host during the show. The results could be disastrous. Check this out.
1: Here we go.
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2: Picture this if you can. As crowded as Highway 95 is now, with a road widening project, every equipment, every dump truck coming in, hauling material in and out, wouldn't that be a recipe for disaster?
3: Yeah, that's what I'm saying. I think that the Arcadia Boulevard project that runs north south parallel east of Highway 95 is the most feasible thing, because they can be building that while we're all doing Highway 95 when it opens up, it's like, well, look.
0: So just be happy. 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

0: We've all been 10 feet tall and really thick.
1: Very much so. And we got a phone call, too. Let's go take the phone call right away. Caller, you're live.
2: Oh, yes, sir. Thank you. I was listening. You know, I know in the early 70s, there was that big movement, the biofeedback. And then that seemed to fade away. And then here came the Hare Krishna movement. And to me, I'm sticking with the program that has results, millions since the early 1900s, Dr. Bob Bill Wilson, and that's just the AA program. I mean, millions have come to recovery. There's a track record that no one can beat. Thank you for your time, sir. Thank you. Bye-bye.
1: Thank you.
0: And there you are.
1: Okay. Mark, what do you think about that one?
3: Well, I think, you know what, there's a lot of validity to that. And then I also see the suffering that has taken place in a lot of the meetings where people don't make it. Most of the people that I ended up sponsoring were hardcore, either chronic relapsers or just couldn't seem to get anywhere. And once I took them through the Big Book Awakening to illuminate a lot of things that sponsors don't, they were able to get some real recovery.
1: Yeah, until they get those deep-seated issues out. And
3: until
1: they get them out, they're going to keep going back and back and back and wondering why.
3: Yeah. Hey, all of life is a conversation. And if you have the right conversation with the right person, you can get down to the causes and condition like it talks about in the Big Book. You know, I won't deny some of those statistics. And yet what was not included in those statistics was the ones that are still suffering.
1: Right.
3: And why they're suffering.
1: And unfortunately, the success rate is only in single digits. And
3: right.
1: That is sad. I mean, I'm one of the single digits. The gentleman just calls in one, in that too. But, you know, not everybody is. They have the deep-seated issues that, that's why you have the different approach on what you're doing.
3: Yeah, absolutely. And, you know, Bill Wilson was suffering from depression up until he did the LSD experiment and
1: Correct.
3: Went through that therapy.
1: Correct. And a lot of people don't realize that he did do that. It's in, as Bill sees it, it's in his book.
3: Yeah, it is. And so that tells you right there, here's the founder of our program telling us that we're simply operating in a spiritual kindergarten who does the alternative medicine, get breakthrough, works the steps, and continues to stay sober and is able to carry the message and also write an additional book, The 12 Steps and the
1: Correct.
3: 12 Traditions, right?
1: Correct.
3: So if we just take a look and we tease that out, we can see how the medicine just – a one time or however many times he did it. I think it was just one time.
1: Well, yeah, and he was looking for a cure for alcoholism. That's why he did that.
3: Yeah. Yeah. And see, you know, there's none of these are exclusive from one another. It's a companion. It's not meant to be a panacea. If you have the recovery, you do the medicines, it might give you the breakthrough that you need because we're not cookie cutter humans.
1: Right. It's adding to, not taking away.
0: I always ask, you know, how in a meeting they ask, is there anybody in their first 30 days?
1: Mm-hmm.
0: I always ask, is there anybody in their last 30 days?
1: Mm.
3: Yeah.
0: Because, you know, you see people time, a gal in one of our meetings, you know, 18, I think you had 18 years clean, just went out.
1: Yeah.
0: And, you know, I don't know how long that was building with her, but it was, you know, someone needed to ask her the question, are you okay?
1: You're right.
0: You know, because obviously she wasn't okay.
1: Well, you can go to meetings and you can still be a recluse. That's all you do is go to meetings. You go home and you sit on your couch and you do nothing. Don't talk to nobody. Don't do anything else. That's not recovery.
0: Right.
3: Yeah, right.
1: You got some deep-seated issues that you're not dealing with or you haven't dealt with.
3: Yeah, and if we look at sponsorship, I mean, let's really take a look at that because my sponsor, he could only take me so far because he was a nuts and bolts guy. And I'm talking about my fourth sponsor, not the one that took me through the Big Book Awakening. He did not know how to address, talk to me about any of the things that I was going through because he just wasn't qualified. He didn't have that kind of background. So if you think about somebody choosing a sponsor that sounds good, but yet they've got all this stuff going on, they might just tell him, oh, quit being selfish. I mean, Bud, I used to get pulled back in the parking lot of Unity, and women would come up to me and go, oh, my God, thank you for sharing that, because here's what my sponsor tells me in which, and I'm like, wow, they're literally trying to run their life and push them around in a like bully-type behavior versus meeting people where they're at.
1: And a sponsor,
3: where are you?
1: A sponsor is only supposed to give suggestions on recovery.
3: Yeah.
1: Not demands.
3: Right, exactly. So we really have to look at that when it comes down to making sagacious choices.
1: And the book says that we realize we only know a little.
3: Yes, right.
1: God will constantly disclose more to us.
3: Mm-hmm.
0: There was a point in my recovery, and I had one really good sponsor that was really good with this, and we did a lot of stuff with like family of origin issues, which we really started this out with your history, family of origin. You know what I mean?
3: Yeah.
0: And people that don't understand, you know, what that is, and inner child work, you know, the people that are so uptight and everything in their, you know, the way they talk and their demeanor, you know, where's the inner child? You know, there's all kinds of work that can be done in recovery beyond the 12 steps, beyond. And, you know, it doesn't hurt to go to therapy, and that doesn't always help, because I went to a therapist one time, and I thought I had been drinking too much. And he says, well, how much do you drink? I said, oh, you know, 6-pack, 12-pack a night. He goes, oh, that's not very much.
4: Yeah, right.
3: Right.
4: Yeah, but
3: did
4: you tell him the methamphetamines that you did too?
0: Well, you know, at that time, maybe I did or maybe not. But but the alcohol was not a problem to him, because I was probably drinking less than him.
4: Probably, yeah. Oh, you're good.
3: Yeah.
4: Yeah. You're good. Take 2 aspirin and go home, go to bed.
3: This is where I found the great resources in an alternative programs. I've worked the steps in Narcotics Anonymous, Alcoholics Anonymous, Codependence Anonymous, Al-Anon, Adult Children of Alcoholics Anonymous, and Survivors of Incest Anonymous. And each one of those illuminated different parts of my journey to give me a trajectory where I was really clear about things. And if I could say that there's one that really made an impact, I mean, they all did, but Adult Children of Alcoholics Anonymous was fantastic.
0: The 11 signs, I think it is. You know, and the big one for me was you lie when it would be just as easy to tell the truth.
3: Mm-hmm. Yeah. And the laundry list.
0: Yeah,
3: I mean,
0: that's it,
3: right?
0: The laundry list, yeah. I think there's 11 things on it or something like that.
3: Yeah, so notice here we have the mother program, but then we have all these takeoffs that relate to each individual thing that the alcoholic might be going through that really addresses the causes and conditions that they're going through. And, you know, that was the best thing that I ever did, was to reach out. I also did the steps in Cocaine Anonymous, too.
1: Mm-hmm.
3: So, yeah.
1: And that's what you're doing. You're just adding to it.
3: That's right. I wanted to get clarity with a different language and a different view, because each one addressed, even though they were similar, they still had their own efficacy and information to pass along. And especially the ACA, because it takes you through family history to find out,
1: it does,
3: why am I like this? Why do I practice these behaviors? Well, in your formative years, when you're in Delta and Theta brainwaves, when you're a child, you're like a sponge. You're just soaking in. Oh, boys don't cry. Girls love the color pink. They're homemaker. You know, there's all these stories. And again, this goes back to why I do what I do, because it's about getting out of the story that you tell yourself. Like, this is the only way. I only have to do AA. I don't have to go to church. That's a story. Anything is a story.
4: Or I just have to go to church. I don't have to go to AA.
3: Yeah, right.
4: I hear that a lot, and I see a lot of relapse coming out of that.
3: Yeah.
0: So, Mark, what I wanted to do now, we're getting into about the last 4 minutes here, you know, kind of wrap things up. Any, like, final thoughts? You know, you want to give out your number again? You made a couple of good suggestions. The Body Keeps a Score by Ethel Bannerkoek.
3: Oh, it's Bessel van der Kolk. I'll send you the correct spelling. So, or if you just Google The Body Keeps a Score.
0: I'll wait for a text from you. And then Complex PTSD by Pete Walker. Any other resources? I'll post them on our Facebook page. And we'll go from there. And if you don't mind, I'll put your number up there too.
3: Yeah, no, that sounds great. Yeah, let me round up some literature that I have here. I have a number of books that I've read that are really great. As far as parting shots, I think I've pretty much covered everything.
0: Yeah.
3: You know, I guess the one thing that I would want to say, because it was something you brought up, Bud, and that is the fear of engaging with an alternative medicine, you know, one time, just to access your subconscious, because that's what's actually driving the bus. See, because if you look at an iceberg, there's 5% above the water and 95% under the water.
0: Right.
3: That 5% represents our consciousness, and the 95 represents our subconscious. So people that are in the meetings for decades and they still have anger issues or whatever, dysfunction, and they don't know why, because you have to integrate the two. You have to access what's driving the bus. So with that said, I understand the fears of, you know, you and myself included before I started this journey, or maybe any of the listeners that feel like, oh my God, that's going to be a relapse. I mean, I've heard of people where they told their sponsor, hey, I'm going to do this mushroom ceremony. I can't sponsor you anymore, you know? And it's like, wait a minute, where's the open-mindedness that we are supposed to be practicing? And then we look at Bill W. doing LSD. You see what I mean? There's a pejorative, judgmental nature within the program that is closed-minded, and we can have that ourselves. And really taking a look at our recovery is very personal. It's between us and God. And if you're intentional and you're not out to get loaded and you really are seeking, you will have results, maximum results, by getting down to the causes and conditions that keep you blocked within your soul so you can have the life that you want. And I would just, you know, again, caution everybody to do your research. Give me a call, 909-754-4626, and really be sagacious about your choices versus having that pejorative spirit.
0: And it's not just about the life that you want. It's the life you deserve.
3: Yeah, absolutely. Oh, my gosh. Like, what a long journey this has been for all of us. It's time to let go.
0: How many years have you been clean now, Mark? I was thinking well into your 20s.
3: No, since 94. What does that come out to? 31, 32?
0: There you go, 31, 32, yeah.
3: 31, 32, something like that. You know, I lost track because I don't keep track of time anymore because, yeah.
1: All right, well, thank you very much. We appreciate having you on. And this gives another perspective where, you know, recovery is not just all one thing in one place.
3: Yeah. That's right. Well, listen, I really appreciate you. And Tundra, thank you for the loving doggy vibes. And Bud and Henry, I hope something really good happens to you today, as well as all the listeners out there.
1: Thank you much. Go out and help somebody and don't tell no one.

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1: News this hour from Town Hall. I'm Keith Peters in Washington. It's another primary day, and a Republican incumbent faces an independent newcomer for Alaska's only House seat. Details from correspondent Bernie Bennett.
2: Independent commercial fisherman Bill Hill is challenging Republican Congressman Nick Begich in a race for Alaska's only House seat. Hill, a former educator, has focused on issues such as affordability and reining in the influence of ultra-wealthy people and special interests in politics. Hill lives in a fishing community of about 425 people in southwest Alaska, where goods are brought in by plane or barge. In July, the highest-profile Democrat in the race, Pastor Matt Schultz, suspended his campaign and urged voters to back Hill. Bernie Bennett reporting.
1: Voters in the Alabama, Florida, and Wyoming primaries are deciding which candidates to advance to the general election in races for governor, U.S. Senate, and the U.S. House. California is holding a special election to fill Congressman Eric Swalwell's seat after his resignation. Florida's primary will choose candidates to complete Secretary of State Marco Rubio's term in the U.S. Senate. There are also races to succeed Florida Governor Ron DeSantis, who is term limited. Opening statements started Tuesday in a pivotal trial for Meta Platforms in a California federal court, where states are seeking billions of dollars in damages for social media harms to children. Lennon Torres with Heat Initiative says Meta knew about potential harm to children.
3: The courtroom doors are open, and it is time that the public see what the executives at Meta have known all along, that their products are designed to addict and harm children.
1: On Wall Street, the Dow down by 116 points, the NASDAQ dropped 355. More at townhall.com.
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11: From KTalk's Route 66 Broadband Weather Center, I'm Adam Waters. Right now, here in Needles, it's sunny and 111 degrees, with a high near 113 this afternoon. Tomorrow stays sunny with a high near 112 and an overnight low around 87. Over in Bullhead, it's 110 and mostly sunny. 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
13: Yeah.
14: I had an argument with a seemingly intelligent person as a friend of mine when the NSA, when this whole mass spying thing was, the Edward Snowden stuff was released.
13: Right.
14: And he was like, you can look at my shit, anything wrong. Like, what do you care? I'm like, oh, that's such a crazy take.
13: Yeah.
14: I'm like, who are these perfect people that are watching over everything? You don't think any of them have either some financial or power-based incentive to do certain things or silence certain voices and find out what you're doing or maybe even manipulate you in some sort of a way? Being able to have access to all of your emails, all of your phone calls. Those are just people, and all of them unelected bureaucrats. You think that's okay for those people to have access to everything you've ever said? That's crazy.
13: And look, maybe the current government that we have in this place is, you know, would never dream of doing such a thing. And maybe they're entirely honorable and everybody's a great person and you know, they're this unique human being where they don't have any ulterior motives. Yeah.
14: I had an argument with the same.
15: A lot of people say, the government can know everything about me because I have nothing to hide. But that's a real bad idea. We have something called privacy. Let me put it this way. Would you want to have a camera inside your shower so the government can watch you showering naked? I don't think so. Now, this might be more an extreme example, but it's the same principle. The government shouldn't know who we're selling to, who we're buying from. The government shouldn't know where we are all the time. Our phones shouldn't listen to our conversations, as is now the case with Siri, for example. This is something called privacy. And history has shown that whenever you give up privacy to the authorities, they always want more and more. And this is what we see happening. They want more and more. It started with, you know, regular traffic cameras 25 years ago. And now they're turning into these AI-powered facial recognition cameras that you can even see if you're like smoking a cigarette in your car or if you're wearing your seatbelt. And then people say, I have nothing to hide, but it will go further and further and further if you don't put a stop to this. If you don't set boundaries, they will take it all. Now we have a saying here. You give them a hand, and then they take your whole arm. And that's

All right, good afternoon. It is Tuesday, August 18, 2026. This is the Afternoon Drive-By on KTOX, 1340 AM, 92.9 FM, Needles, California. Also in broadcasting in Barstow, KKZI, Barstow, 1310. Hello, Barstow. We're also streaming on Rumble, as we do every day. Go to Rumble, get on the chat line, hit all the buttons. You want to call 855-586-9134. 855-586-9134. Okay, just played a couple of clips. So, I was talking with another person yesterday about around 5 p.m. And they said something that represents one of the things that is really wrong with many people in this country. We were talking about data centers. He was pro-data center. Probably because President Trump is, he said. Where do you think you get the power for your home and your cell phone? I said, fine, but that these data centers collect massive amounts of Americans' information, phone calls, everything else, including the data centers, they collect information. It's stored there, and it's flock camera data is stored in these centers. Then he gave me the standard line of willful slaves. You have nothing, if you haven't done anything, you got nothing to hide, then why do you care? There is so much wrong with that response. That's either ignorance or, in some cases, MAGA cult compliance, which is willful ignorance. It all adds up to the same thing. Another thing weak-minded people say is, oh, flock cameras and data centers, mass information collections, are for public safety only. They want to stop crime. The government would never use your info that was swept up without your knowledge and approval to take your rights. Maybe a lot of you have heard the quote from Benjamin Franklin: those who would give up essential liberty to purchase a little temporary safety deserve neither liberty nor safety. I guess old Ben's going to be on some people's hit list now. Isn't this a violation of your Fourth Amendment rights? Some people will deny it is. But wait, isn't there examples of government violating people's Fourth Amendment rights? Well, FBI and NSA surveillance. The FBI improperly accessed Americans' communications under Section

0: U.S. citizens. ICE agents have employed deceptive tactics like false pretenses and impersonation to enter homes without warrants, which courts have identified as Fourth Amendment violations. Courts have ruled specific government actions unconstitutional, including warrantless cell phone location tracking. There's a Supreme Court case on that, two of them, and unauthorized home entries, another case. However, comprehensive stats on total violations remain unavailable due to classified operations in national security and limited oversight reporting. So anytime you hear somebody say, I have nothing to hide, that's a big red flag. A big one. And concerning data centers, I have a clip. Stop my music. I have a clip about that.
1: Axios report that came out a few months ago. So this right here is showing the current and planned data centers. So currently operational, you can see a map, and then under construction or planned. And so currently operational, you can see that if anything has over three, any state has over 300 data centers, it's this really dark purple color. So Texas, California, and Virginia are the highest, like the most. Virginia, if you look at the size of the state compared to the number, 663 data centers, that's not good at all. But you can also see under construction or planned. And again, you can see there's three states here. So California, they've kind of backed off, but you can see here.
0: What the hell, Billy?
1: Got, Texas, they're like going full steam ahead. Georgia also, and then again, Virginia is also just going full steam ahead. So what it says here, nearly 3,000 new data centers are under construction or planned across the U.S. per a new analysis shared first with Axios, adding to the more than 4,000 already in operation. So this is a big deal. So zooming, it says Georgia and Pennsylvania are among the states due for particularly big data center booms if all goes to plan. Okay, so you can see that this is real. It's increasing. Now, there's a website, which is if you go to opengridworks.com, so which is up right here, you can see, you have this little sidebar here, and you can toggle on, you can see, like, for instance, where are there solar fields in America? Where are there wind generating fields? So this is actually, you can even map out the entire power grid. You can look at, you know, the power transmission lines. It's really cool. But what you can do, which is what I've done, is you can just select data centers. So this right here is showing you, like, if you're curious in your state or your region, where are the data centers at? You can zoom in. So I grew up in Ohio. I grew up just outside of Columbus, Ohio. Ohio has gotten a lot of attention because of their data centers. Like, and I got a video to play on one of the data centers at the New Albany. And so specifically right here, this is New Albany area, which I grew up. So I grew up over in this little area called Plain City, which is on the other side of Columbus. But New Albany has massive, massive data centers being built. And I've got a video talking about a Google data center there. So you can actually view, kind of zoom in, and you can see exactly where the data centers are in your area, who owns them. You can get more details on them. And so, again, the website is opengridworks.com. So opengridworks.com will take you where you can view on this. And you can kind of check out wherever you're located. You can see exactly what data centers are. So, like, for instance, like, this is New Albany in Ohio. And you can see, here's a massive Meta complex right here. So here's a Meta data center, Meta. So all these buildings right here are Meta. So Meta is one of the companies that is building massive data centers. Okay, here is Google. So you look at this whole complex here. Okay, you've got what? 1, 2, 3, 4, 5, 6, 7, you know, 8 or so different buildings in this huge complex right here. And this is

is just in Ohio. So just in New Albany. And so anyway, I like these things. I like to see what's going on. Now I live in upstate New York now, and I'm glad I checked this map, and there's actually not really any data centers near me. But again, who knows? I hope to goodness that there won't be more. But what's also crazy is that they're going nonstop, and these things are getting huge. So there's a data center that is being proposed in Box Elder County, Utah, that is going to be 62 square miles. Like, this is insane. This is absolutely insane. So this is a post from Jason Bassler over on Twitter. He says, the largest hyperscale data center in the world is being proposed in Box Elder County, Utah. It's approximately 40,000 acres, which is 62 square miles, and it's backed by Canadian millionaire Kevin O'Leary, right, the guy from the Shark Tank. So it says, fast-tracked by Utah's Military Installation Development Authority, backed by Governor Spencer Cox, with the public locked out of the decision process. So it says, Utah, say hello to a 50% increase in CO2 emissions, polluted water, and 24/7 noise and light pollution, which we'll be touching on that. So this is, there's no audio here. This is the rough size of this data center that is being proposed, which sounds like it's kind of already signed, sealed, and delivered if they're not allowing the public to have any discourse in this. And this just shows you, it's just insane that they've been hitting us over the head about CO2 and global warming and environmentalism, yet these data centers are a cancer. Like, these data centers are just, like, what they're doing to the environment, and it's insane. So here, okay, watch this. Okay, so this is a video. I'm going to play it for you. It's 30 seconds long. Says, this is what it sounds like living half a mile from a data center at 1 a.m. Okay, so think about this. So I live out in the country. I specifically, like, when my wife and I, when we were home shopping and we were looking to whether either buy some land and build or buy an existing home, one of the things for us was noise. And so I actually, we're kind of close to a highway. And so we're looking at how far away we were from any major road for noise traffic, because, you know, when I go outside at night, especially, I want to hear crickets and frogs and insects, and that's it. Like, for me, silence outside is really, really important. Now, maybe you live in the suburbs or you live in a city. Look, I lived in New York City for over a decade, and maybe that made me just hate noise. But also, I grew up in the country. I grew up in the middle of nowhere where it was quiet. You go out at night and maybe I'd hear like a distant truck going down a faraway highway. But I really value silence. And so listen to this, though. Okay, this is someone recorded this. You hear it during the day. This kind of looks like it's kind of going in the dusk. And then there's also the second half of the video shows the noise at night. Just listen to this. This is what it sounds like living half a mile away from a data center. Imagine if every time you were outside, whether you're barbecuing, having a campfire, camping in your backyard, gardening, whatever it is, imagine if this is what you heard, okay?

0: So this is a noise at 1 a.m. That's insane. I would be so angry if I lived in, you know, in a rural area when that's where these things are being built, right? They're buying up farmland, they're buying up cheap land, and that's where they're building these data centers. So imagine.
1: I'll continue with that in a second, but I'll take a call. You're on the air.
2: Hey, it's Jeremy in Bullhead.
1: Hey, Jeremy, what's going on?
2: Oh, not much. Just driving around, you know, doing my thing. Hey, I got a question for you.
1: Sure.
2: Is it true that Feng Feng, the Chinese spy, is not wearing underwear?
1: I don't know. Where'd you hear that?
2: Oh, it's all over the news right now. Some classified documents got released, and apparently there's more information on Feng Feng and then Swalwell.
1: Well, that's very important, whether or not she wore underwear, I got to say.
2: Yes, it is.
1: I mean, that should be the top story of the day. you want to meet her?
2: Sure. I'll tell her some secrets.
1: You'll go in behind Swallow's well, huh?
2: Yeah, why not? At this point, I'm old. I'll take what I can get.
1: You're braver than I am. Hey, thanks, Jeremy. No, I had not heard that.
0: Imagine you have lived your whole life in a rural area, and you grew up listening to the quiet sounds of nature at night, and that's what you hear. But it's not just the noise. It's the light. Okay, so here's another post. This says, a massive data center is now bathing the rural town of Crowell, Texas, in constant artificial light, leaving residents under a 24/7 industrial glow. In other locations where data centers have been established, light pollution is becoming a serious problem for residents. So this is, even in the middle of the night, this is what it looks like. When you're supposed to be able to see the stars and see the sky and have pitch black. I mean, this is, again, a rural town of Texas. This is what people are seeing at night. Like, this is just, it's infuriating. And this, we're not even getting into the purpose of these data centers. I mean, to me, these data centers are the hub of the control system. Of course, they're doing other things, like they're you know, processing AI cat videos, and you know, of course, there's stuff like that happening. But fundamentally, though, these AI data centers, these are the central hubs of a digital prison. Like, that's what they are. And so, if you think about this, it's like they're not benefiting mankind. They're being used to track us. They're being used to surveil everything we do. They're being used to analyze every single thing that we're doing online. It's just the amount of data moving into these things that's coming from us is just insane, right? So all your smart things, smartphones, smart TVs, even Flock cameras, the audio, the Raven audio on the Flock cameras, it's all recording everything. So, and again, I at the beginning of the show, I talked about, you know, what does it mean to be an American? What does this country mean to me? Well, what I can tell you, what I'm seeing right now is that this country is being, the infrastructure is being built for an insane surveillance state. Like, that's what's being built around us. That's just the sober reality of it. Now, I haven't lost my hope. You know, I'm still have a lot of fight in me. I've got a lot of hope for the future. And I do think this stuff will end up failing. Like, that's my personal opinion. I don't think that this will become successful. I think that at some point it will fail. However, I can't ignore the signs that I see that there, the infrastructure for a digital prison is being built all around us, funded by our taxpayer dollars, polluting our water, polluting our air, stealing the energy from the grid, driving up prices for us. Like, this is just the sober reality of what's going on. But they've also found, this is also crazy, that the scientists have discovered that these data centers are even worse for the environment than we thought. So the big data centers, in addition to the sound and the light, they're creating what they're calling heat islands that raise local surface temperatures on an average of 3.6 degrees Fahrenheit. All right, this is, again, going back to the whole global warming thing, right? This is their excuse of why they're spraying chemicals in the sky. Oh, global warming. It's for global warming. Yet these data centers are cooking the atmosphere. Here's the hard truth. Every 6 years, your dollar loses half its buying power. That means a $100,000 savings account today could feel like $50,000 by 2031. And you see it every time you fill up your tank, buy groceries, or pay the bills. Prices are up. Your dollar's down. But there's a simple way to protect the value of your savings with something real.
1: Okay, I'm going to get into the economy next, but the sound, that clip from the sound a half mile away from the data center, was that, would you want that? Is that, would that make you feel safe? Would, you know, the light, it's never dark, polluting the water. So explain to me why you support data centers. 855-586-9134. So how is the economy doing right now? I bought some coffee this morning at McDonald's. I looked at the menu on the drive-thru. The cheapest breakfast sandwich was $10. And this wasn't in California. This is Arizona. Gas at Smith's supermarket, $4.28 a gallon. It's $4 a little farther down. Food in the stores, which went shopping yesterday, has gone up in the last 2 weeks. There is no golden age, and this isn't the greatest economy in world history. You're on the air.
3: I wanted to comment on the noise, if I may.
1: Sure.
3: Out here, when after the sun goes down, most of the residents are right about a half mile apart. Some are closer, some are farther away. But what you hear are a lot of generators, yeah. Electrical generators.
1: Yeah.
3: Portable types, you know.
1: People off the grid, right?
3: Yeah. And that's the ones fortunate enough to where the generators still work after you own them for about a year.
1: Yeah, yeah.
3: That's another issue, those the ones that you buy at Harbor Freight and Tractor Supply and whatnot. You get about a year out of them. Then they just won't start anymore. Or sometimes they won't deliver electricity anymore, but they'll run.
1: Well, those data centers, the noise from the data centers was, I mean, that would drive you crazy.
3: Well, what it sounded like was a lot of compressors for air conditioning.
1: Well, they need that.
3: And the diesel, probably diesel engines running the compressors. But could be electric engines running the compressors as well. But it's still going to make noise, even with electricity running the compressors. It's a mechanical system that makes noise.
1: Yeah.
3: And that, you know, that's just the beginning. There's ventilation systems and whatnot.
1: They're proposing two of these things in Mojave County. They haven't been approved yet, I don't think.
3: Well, the supervisors haven't been complacent or compliant with the wishes of the applicants in that direction. They've come up with a lot of restrictions that they'd have to come up with in order to build them. They'd, for one thing, they'd have to provide their own electricity. They would not be allowed to use water for cooling.
1: They can't exist then, which is good.
3: Yeah, but there's a lot of restrictions on how they'd have to operate here in the county if And they set this up just kind of off the cuff when all this first started a year or so ago, when they found out how much electricity these places demand, that they started putting the regulations together right away, and they came up with a cohesive set of regulations to make the applicants comply with before they could even be considered.
1: Yeah, well, I hope they vote it down. I think Jennifer said that Ron Gould was really the only one that was pushing back hard on these things.
3: He pushes back hard on anything that he doesn't agree with, and he gave the library administrator pretty good going over yesterday at the supervisor meeting. They had him up there on the podium there for better part of an hour, asking him questions and wanting to know who's in charge of deciding where what part of the library the X-rated stuff is going to be in, and how people are going to be limited to their access to stuff that shouldn't be allowed for minors to see, and that sort of thing. And they didn't settle it. They continued it either from at the next meeting or the one after that. I'm not sure which one, but they're pretty adamant in their directions to the library administrator that they need to set things up so that minors don't have access to certain materials.
1: Well, I mean, that's a great idea. And thanks, Kenny. Thanks for the call. Update on the Mojave County Board of Supervisors meetings. Kenny's always good for an update. So back to the economy. I want to play a couple of clips. This one's from Harry Dent. Best-selling author and one of the most outspoken financial editors in the United States. He developed a unique method for studying economics around the world and uses his analysis to provide insights of what to expect in the future. And this is just his prediction, the biggest crash since 1929, 90% collapse starting. Okay, we'll get a call in first. You're on the air.
4: All I wanted to say is it's not a golden age. It's a golden age for some people, like quite literally Donald Trump. Because supposedly the U.K., there's a post just coming out that the U.K. is releasing $4 billion worth of Venezuelan gold to Trump administration. Now, I wonder where that's going to end up.
1: Yeah, where is that? He has amassed staggering wealth during this administration. Yeah, it's going great for him.
4: Oh yeah, and his cronies. And I just gotta wonder, the strategic energy petroleum reserves are being depleted. I mean, is he selling them off? I'm understanding half is being sold outside the country. So is he selling them off and pocketing the change? I mean, quite literally a lot of change.
1: We'll never know.
4: Lower and lower, too.
1: We'll never know. And that's another problem I want to talk about later. Hey, thanks for the call. Yeah, he's raked in $1.4 billion from crypto ventures, which amounted to a rug pull. 1 million investors in his crypto scheme suffered almost $3.8 billion in losses as their volatile crypto holdings tanked in value. But let's get to this clip from Mr. Harry Dent. He's not the Harry Dent that's in the Batman movie.
5: The everything bubble. You called this the everything bubble. You predicted an unprecedented crash. You've argued that the 16-year market bubble was artificially inflated by massive government stimulus. You've called for several leading indicators to show where the markets are headed, including Bitcoin, which is down more than 50% from its top. So this market bubble, if you want to still call it a bubble, has been rolling over somewhat in the last couple of weeks with tech now leading the charge downward. The NASDAQ has now gone sideways and consolidated around its top. And just earlier this week, South Korean's stock market index, dominated by semiconductors, fell 8% in a single day. There's some news that big Mag 7 stocks, including Meta, are now moving into less, I guess, chip-intensive industries like cloud computing. The point is, right now, the technicals don't look great for markets. Tell us what's going on and how this fits into your overall market thesis, what we're seeing right now.
6: Yeah, I mean, what's really happening is there's two big things that drive the economy. Generational cycles of spending, which, David, are very simple. 46-year lag on the birth index adjusted for immigrants, which I can do accurately as well. And that said, the trends are down 2008 to 22, 23. This should have been more like the 1930s. But the other important trend is innovation and technology cycles. And those are on a 45-year clock, not the 39-year clock like the demographic cycle. So that cycle finally peaked in 2020 and is now pointing down ever since. And that one keeps going down the most into 2032. So cycles are adverse for the first time since the early 80s. He's seen all cycles, but the bubble just has its own momentum, and the government has created the last part of this bubble since 2008 with $31 trillion of stimulus poured in, deficits and money printing combined, and kept it going. And now I think we're at the point where the whole thing finally starts to crack. Now, we have to see signs of it. And the best sign, and I've studied every bubble burst in history now in the last couple hundred years, and the first crash out of a bubble tends to be 50% in just 2 to 4 months. So if this bubble's getting ready to crack now, which I think on a great delay it is, we should see the markets go down very strongly into October or late this year. And that's what I'm looking for now. So whether you believe my thesis or not, it is a good time to be conservative until we see what happens, because also there's a consistent 4-year cycle in stocks and the economy all the way back to 1900 that says into the fall of this year, stocks should be down and the economy should slow a bit. Anyway, I'm just saying, all it takes is a minor slowdown to trigger a major bubble burst. And I cannot compare this bubble in length or size since 2009 to any bubble in history. So it's not going to be a good outcome when it does crash.
5: What triggered the bubble pop in 2000 and 2001 for the tech bubble? And what triggered it in 2008? Just give us similarities there. We know what happened exactly, but just draw similarities from now to prior bubbles.
6: Yeah, that's a great question, because there's two different things. In early 2000, when the peak in the 78% NASDAQ crash in 2002, that was simply overvaluation. Just like today, the tech stocks went up so much that they just crashed of their own bubble in momentum. So we now have that second tech bubble now, even more extreme, longer. But this time, in 2007, the trigger of the downturn was the generational spending wave of the largest generation in the history, baby boomers, peaking and turning down on a simple 46-year lag to their birth index. So that was 2008 crisis. 2002 was a tech bubble bursting. Now we have a second tech bubble bursting, even more dramatic, on top of all this. And so a bigger bubble that should crash harder. And now that any bubble crash of this magnitude, I can tell you, David, from history, takes 2.5 to 3 years. That's the least it ever happened, just like 29 to 32. That was 34 months from top to bottom, and 89% down for the Dow back then, which is more like the NASDAQ now.
5: But Harry, valuations for tech have been stretched for quite some time. It's the most richly valued sector. That's just the way it is. And people have pointed out that just because something looks expensive, it doesn't mean the price can't continue to go up, right?
7: Right. Well, I mean, again, bubbles go up longer than people think, but I'm what people don't get is when they do crash, they are murder. I'm just telling you. And this is the longest, biggest bubble in history. And now what I see is we have a four-year cycle that has been very consistent, that stocks just take a break. Stocks are typically down 10 to 20% every 4 years, just like back into in 2022 was the last simple four-year correction. To me, with this bubble so hard pushed and now the government pulling back $2.7 trillion in their stimulus in the last year, just enough to stop the endless momentum of the bubble, I think this is when you could get the first crash of a bubble, and the first crash is always at least 50% for like the S&P 500 and 60% for like the NASDAQ, the leading edge stocks. And once we get that, I think it'll change everybody's perceptions and we'll go from there. But once you get that, I think we'll be down 90 to 95%, as much as that, in the next few years, if this thing falls apart and the government cannot react as fast. And you got to admit, the government's been stimulating nonstop. $31 trillion poured into an average 20 trillion economy, 1.5 times GDP they've thrown in over the last, 16 years or so to keep the economy, David, should have grown 7-8% on that alone. And it's been 2-3% and feeble. So to me, all you have to do is be careful into this down 4 year cycle. The most likely time for stocks to crash is always like July to October. See what happens here. If nothing happens here, then, maybe we just kind of coast sideways. But there's little upside for markets this overvalued. And history is crystal clear on that. John.
1: You're on the air.
3: Remember when Alan Greenspan talked about irrational exuberance in the stock market bubble?
1: Yeah, he's pretty much invented the bubble.
3: But the thing is, all this wealth is supposedly there, then all of a sudden it just wilts away.
1: Yeah.
3: Doesn't it go someplace? Does it go into somebody's pocket, somebody's bank account?
1: Yeah, of course. When these big wheeler dealers see things about to go under, they will protect themselves. That's what they'll do. And we'll be the victims. Thanks, Kenny. I'll play a little bit more of this.
7: John Hussman and every other great indicator on this, so at best we can't go up much more, but at worst we see the biggest crash since 29 to 32 in the next 2 to 3 years. So it just pays to be more conservative here, more out of stocks, and be into the highest quality bonds, which are the U.S. 10 and 30 year treasury bonds. Those are the bonds that were the safe haven in 2008 and in the early 30s. Those are the bonds that will not default no matter what, because they can print money if they have to.
5: But let's talk about that. The 30-year yield's already been rising ever since Warsh has taken the helm of the FOMC. Even before that, inflation expectations.
7: And that's not a good sign.
5: War.
7: Yeah, that's a headwind for stocks.
5: Inflation expectations have been going up ever since the Iran war started. A lot of people have been shorting bonds right now. Are you concerned that the bond yields will continue rising because of higher inflation expectations?
7: No, I'm not. The rising bond yields, all of that is exactly what triggers the stock market top. Stocks do better when bond yields are going down and are low. It's a leverage to stocks. Stocks are, David, I've studied the entire history of the stock market since the late 1700s, okay? Stocks have never been this overvalued this broadly, okay? In 2000 and now are the highest valuations ever, makes 1929 look like nothing, okay? That's where we're at. All we need is a trigger here, and then things start going slowing enough to unravel the unprecedented debts default even in good times. Once things get tough, they default like crazy. There has never been a debt bubble to even compare to this. So all it takes is a trigger here, because the only thing different, David, this time than the roaring 20s or the 50s and 60s or past major long-term tough, is governments finally realized they had the power to stop a bubble from crashing. So they've kept this bubble going 16 more years. It should have peaked, you know, back in 2007 and again more so in 2020. And here it's still going up. So I'm just telling people, if you want to stick with this market, fine, but you better have a quick trigger, because when this thing bursts, my prediction is you'll see stocks down, the S&P up to 50% within 3 months, and the NASDAQ up to 60%. And it'll happen so fast, then you'll panic and sell, and then it'll bounce against that to say you're wrong, and then it'll crash 80 to 90% in the next few years, if history has anything to say about this. Bubbles always burst, and they always burst harder than any other upturns in history.
5: I'm curious.
1: Okay, so he's talking about the stock market and how this latest bubble, this one's a tech bubble too, and we've created, what did he say, $31 trillion in debt since 2007. This can't go on. It can't continue. Okay, this one is from Michael Pinto, founder of Pinto Portfolio Strategies. PPS is a registered investment advisory firm. Provides money management services and research for individual and institutional clients. He's talking about real estate to drop 30% and also stocks to fall 50%.
8: $1.5 trillion in junk bonds. This is the credit bubble we've engendered. Morgan Stanley's estimate, and that's not Michael Pinto's estimate. There's going to be over $500 billion, $570 billion in AI-related debt raised in 2026. Then we also have the national debt, that's $40 trillion, 123% of GDP. That amount of debt is 720% of our revenue. We've broken, the government's balance sheet is broken. And it can't save us from the next recession. So you go think back to the last two big recessions. What was the debt to GDP ratio, the national debt to GDP? 60%. Now we're at 123%. So, you know, it's easy to borrow trillions of dollars and have it monetized by the Fed when you don't have an inflation problem and your national debt to GDP is 60%. But when it's 123%, it could lead to a very big problem in the bond market. That's why I say that this next recession, the onus is on the perma bulls to tell us why we will never have another recession and why the business cycle has been repealed forever. It's not on me. I'm not a perma bull or perma bear. I'm a perma realist. So someone has to explain to me why the business cycle has been annulled, and the answer is it has not. We will have another one, and that is when annual deficits go to $6 trillion because the automatic stabilizers kick in. The last two recessions, we saw deficits rise threefold. Not they didn't double, they rose threefold. So doing the same math, we're going from $2 trillion deficits. By the way, those $2 trillion deficits that we have, the interest that we pay on our national debt is $24 billion a week. We're paying over $1.2 trillion just in interest. Adam, these are in the good times.
9: Yeah.
8: So just imagine what happens when we have a recession and you have the unemployment insurance and the SNAP programs and the degradation of tax revenue come in. So we're gonna have deficits just blow out immensely. And what does Warsh do? Does he monetize them too? I guess he has to. He has no choice. But so You look at the last two recessions, even though Mr. Bernanke and Mr. Powell monetized the recession away, we still had years where the market didn't reach a new high. 5 years, to be precise, in the 2007 mm-hmm. crisis, where the market dropped 50% and then took 5 years to regain. And I'm going to go through some math, too, if you want to, about prior lost decades.
9: Sure.
8: It's very important for me and my clients to make sure that we are unscathed from the next recession, the next credit crisis, because it's going to be another lost decade or perhaps longer before we get back to even.
9: Okay. I was going to actually ask you about that term lost decade before you brought it up, but you did. So it sounds like that's a concern that you a real concern that you have. And obviously, as you know, CEO of Pento Portfolio Strategies, your job is to help manage your client capitals through whatever times lie ahead, good or bad. So it sounds like something that's really on your mind right now is, okay, how do I make sure that my clients don't get, you know, unduly injured if indeed a lost decade lies ahead? Let me ask you this, and I know timing is unknowable, but the dynamics that lead us to a deflationary depression, to use your earlier terms, you know, is that something that you personally are kind of expecting in the relatively near future? And by I say relatively near future, next 6 months to 2 years? Or is this something that you think is more likely to happen after that?
8: So to answer that, it's a function, it's going to be a function of fiscal and monetary policy. My belief is, and again, I don't invest for what could or should happen a year from now.
9: You can't
8: be that way. You know, gold is someday going to go $10,000 an ounce, but there's sometimes I don't have any of it, and sometimes I have 20% of it.
9: Right, and that's why I'm asking the question. I want to make sure that you're not necessarily expecting it tomorrow, because if somebody says, "Oh, Michael says deflationary depression," I'm going to take steps to go there now. It might not be the right time yet.
8: Yeah. My belief is that Kevin Warsh means what he says. He's an Austrian economist, but so is Alan Greenspan. And he's a follower of Ayn Rand. He knows that the money printing that the Fed does in its balance sheet, in other words, creating credit by fiat and then buying assets from banks, it's what causes inflation. And also, by the way, as an aside, destroys the middle class of the country.
9: Right.
8: Just as a nice byproduct, right? He knows what he has to do. So I think after his focus group, right? Task force comes back. That's his cover. It's cover for the administration. Listen, this is what we have to do. We are not going to raise interest rates, but we are going to shrink the reserves in the banking system. And I think that is what engenders the bursting of the credit bubble, which has direct ramifications for the stock market and the real estate market. And I don't say that just willy-nilly. Every time we have tried to drain the Fed's balance sheet in the past, it has led to a disaster.
9: Right, right. Well, it's basically taking liquidity from a system that is so liquidity addicted right now, correct?
8: Absolutely. I mean, you don't get total market cap of equities as a percentage of GDP to be 230% by osmosis. Okay, that doesn't happen by osmosis. That's, by the way, that's 130 percentage points above the average.
9: Right.
8: The price to sales on the S&P 500 is 70% above its long-term average. We have $1.5 trillion in margin debt. That's an all-time record high percent, and all-time record high is a percentage of GDP. It's up 20%. It's up 50% year over year. Up 50% year over year. NYSE margin debt. That doesn't happen because people are chasing bubbles created by this endless money printing by our Federal Reserve.
9: Yeah, it sounds like, you know, if we put aside your structural concerns for a moment that you've listed, you can still make a pretty good argument about rougher times ahead for asset prices just because of valuations, just Correct. From a reversion to the mean basis. But then, of course, you add in all those structural concerns you mentioned. Then it becomes a really multi-factor set of concerns, right? We've got all this potential turbulence ahead, and we have these crazy high valuations.
8: Exactly. And it's the first time in history, concurrently, you have an equity bubble, a credit bubble, and a real estate bubble.
9: Right, Which you have said before, the triumvirate of bubbles.
8: And each one of those bubbles is not a marginal proportion. It is of record proportion. Mm-hmm. Never before. Existing concurrently. Now, just because the Fed has been willing to, you know, follow the central bank of Zimbabwe with their monetary policy, trying to keep this alive. I mean, they could do it for much longer than even I thought they could. But eventually, and we're at this breaking point now where inflation is just becoming a huge problem, both politically and market-wise. It's becoming a real salient issue where people are having to decide whether they can eat, take their medicine.
1: All right, we'll be back for hour number two with Nick.

0: news this hour from Town Hall. I'm Keith Peters in Washington. Three states are holding primaries today. Correspondent Laura Winters takes a look at the races in Florida.
1: Voters going to the polls today in Florida, Wyoming, and Alaska. Races to watch in Florida include the 20th Congressional District, where incumbent Debbie Wasserman Schultz is running against four other Democrats, including Democrat Socialist Elijah Manley, who is anti-ICE. In District 25, DSA-backed candidate Oliver Larkin, who was also anti-ICE, is challenging incumbent Congressman Democrat Jared Moskowitz. Now, as for the governor's race, Republican Congressman Byron Donalds is looking to secure the nomination. He is likely to face Democrat David Jolly in November. Ron DeSantis is term limited.
0: Alaska voters are narrowing down candidates for a competitive U.S. Senate seat. Wyoming's primary features open seat races after two prominent Republican officials announced their retirements. Thousands were without power Monday after Tropical Storm Lala uprooted trees from downtown Honolulu to the Big Island, where intense flash flooding and strong winds isolated already remote communities. At a news conference, Hawaii Governor Josh Green says Tropical Storm Lala has caused flash flooding and damage.
2: It is the flood damage that's caused the most damage, more than the wind. Without a doubt, wind has affected roofs in some areas. It certainly blew down trees all over the place, but it's the flood and the mud and the rock that poured through Nalehu, Pahala, Waiohinu.
0: Lala weakened from a hurricane to a tropical storm Sunday after lashing the state without making landfall. On Wall Street, the Dow down by 116 points. The Nasdaq dropped 355. The S&P lower by 53. More at Town Hall.
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9: From the KTOX 1340 and 92.9 Route 66 Broadband Weather Center, I'm Adam Waters. Right now, here in Needles, it's sunny at 113 degrees, with the high staying near 113 this afternoon. Tomorrow looks sunny again, high around 112. Up in Bullhead, it's mostly sunny and 111 degrees. KTOX 1340 and 92.9 has news and weather at the top of every hour.
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0: All right, we're in the second hour. Nick is going to be third hour today. He had some business to take care of. This is the afternoon drive-by on KTOX 1340 AM, 92.9 FM, Needles, California, KKZI Barstow 1310, KTPI in Mojave, California, which I think is also 1340. So welcome to the show. We're streaming on Rumble. And I want to promote some local businesses. Two of them, new sponsors on KTOX. Daniel's Septic Tank Pumping and Maintenance at 5126 Huntington Road, Fort Mojave. 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Some really good professional businesses in the area, and at some point you're going to need this. You're on the air.
1: This is Kenny here.
0: Hey, Kenny.
1: Hi. The last hour, they didn't go into the mechanisms for determining the valuation of stocks.
0: Yeah, okay. I ran out of time, but I will look that topic up for you.
1: Well, I have a suggestion.
0: All right.
1: The price earnings ratio of the certificate.
0: Okay.
1: How much does it earn compared to the price they're charging for? That's called the PE ratio.
0: Do you have any US bonds?
1: No, I got rid of all my investments. I don't have any more of that kind of stuff, stocks, bonds, or anything else. But
0: well, that might be a good idea at this point. Because all the big dogs are the only ones that are going to make out.
1: Well, it's always the case. Yeah. You know, like I mentioned before, the wealth always seems to just wilt away, and nobody seems to know exactly where it went.
0: And they leave us holding the bag.
1: Yeah, somebody always gets left holding the bag, don't they?
0: It's an empty bag.
1: You're right. Yeah, I've been through that. But I just wanted to mention the PE ratio on determining the value of stocks. Greenspan, when those PE ratios got to be too high, that's when Alan Greenspan came in and said there's too much exuberance in the stock market when those ratios started to get out of hand.
0: Yeah, I wonder what he exactly meant by too much exuberance.
1: Well, the PE ratios, people were paying much more for the stocks than they were earning.
0: Well, that's not good.
1: Yeah.
0: That's a negative.
1: And the price just kept going up and up and up, but the earnings didn't.
0: And we don't know, we don't have insider information like some people do to know when things are going to go up and down.
1: Right.
0: All right. Thanks, Kenny. Another thing that I hear from some people is, oh, all this manufacturing is coming into the country. Well, it hasn't come to fruition yet, and you're not going to have any money to buy any of these things that allegedly are going to be manufactured in the United States. It takes a long time to set up manufacturing. It's not overnight. It's not like putting together a bicycle or something like that. It's extremely complicated. And now we're

0: started going up.
1: And Buster Johnson said, we don't have a lumber mill in this state capable of milling logs larger than 12 inches in diameter.
0: Well, that's, I didn't know that. That's pretty bad. Not good news.
1: And, you know, in California, they're taking them, all the logs go down to the Bay Area, the San Francisco Bay Area. They go on barges, go out to sea, get milled out at sea, and then barged back and sold.
0: Well, a lot of the logging's done in the Pacific Northwest, right, where a lot of it's done.
1: Yeah, and it results in these huge mountains of logs down on the docks.
0: Yeah. So we've got a backlog of logs.
1: Well, they have to have that huge mountain of logs there to keep the process in motion, sending them out on the barges to be milled.
0: Yeah.
1: Receiving the barges with the milled products and loading them back up with logs to send out to be milled.
0: So why are we going to keep building, if we are, all these homes if nobody can afford to buy them?
1: Well, how do we determine the actual value of the materials they're using to build them with? You know, you get things going pretty good, and then there's a big forest fire that drives up the cost.
0: Well, speaking of that, we've got like, I think it was at least 20 wildfires going across the United States right now.
1: Exactly. And how many of them are they actually putting out?
0: Well, hey, thanks, Kenny. I'll talk to get an update on the one in Oregon with Nick in the next hour. So President Trump has another problem. Turkey and Israel are fighting each other in Syria. Yeah, you heard that right. Turkey and Israel fighting each other in Syria. Lucky Syrian people. That's like two of your neighbors barging into your living room uninvited and start shooting at each other while you are trying to watch Sean Hannity. That's basically what it's like. Turkey is a NATO member. I'm not sure if they have nukes. Let me look that up. Does Turkey have nukes? And the answer is, it does not own or control its own nuclear weapons, but it hosts an estimated 20 to 50 U.S. B-61 nuclear gravity bombs at one of their air bases. So Turkey is a NATO member. Sounds like they have access to nukes. Israel's Prime Minister Bibi Netanyahu is Trump's boss. And MAGA, before you say send Turkey back to the Stone Age, if we're getting our arses kicked in Iran, Turkey is not going to happen. You're on the air.
1: Colleagues of mine, you know, Turkey's a NATO ally. And that's why we have nuclear weapons there. We have American nuclear weapons there. Or we did when we had tactical nuclear weapons. We no longer have tactical nuclear weapons. But colleagues of mine were stationed in Turkey maintaining those weapons while they were in the possession of the Turks. The Turks were moving them around, the missiles around near the borders, you know, with Russia. And
0: who is Trump going to side with, Turkey or Israel?
1: Well, right now, you know, Israel is also fighting Iran in Beirut, in Lebanon.
0: Well,
1: Israel's also fighting Iran in the Gaza Strip.
0: Yeah, and they're killing a lot of people, okay? And not just terrorists. They're killing citizens. They've got these Israeli settlers coming in, running people out of their homes. Sometimes they set them on fire with people inside. I'm just

0: Thanks, Kenny. I'm just not down with that. I'm sorry. Maybe you are. Israel carried out airstrikes on the Abu al-Dhur military airbase in northwestern Syria, an installation recently visited by Turkish delegations as Ankara assists in rebuilding Syria's military. Israel was shooting at bombing planes coming into or going out of Turkey to help rebuild Syria's military. And, of course, Syria is another one of Israel's enemies. And we got to stand up for Israel. I mean, that's just the way it is, right? They go around murdering people in, now it's at least three countries, or four if you include Iran, Lebanon, and Syria. And there's a couple more. I can't think of them. So we've got a decision to make, I guess. Would President Trump use a nuclear weapon to save Israel from themselves? It was reported that at the highest levels in the Pentagon, they were discussing the use of nuclear weapons. Once that starts, that's the end. It is the end of a lot of things, maybe civilization. So, a lot of clips today. I have another one concerning Israel bombing Turkey, bombing Turkish military assets in Syria. This is Anna Kasparian. Come on, Anna.
1: Have you been keeping up what's happening in, I'm just reading it now, oh, we're live already. Have you been keeping up what's happening with Kusra, the village with, I think it's like 15 Palestinians there that was surrounded by settlers to try to block out the electricity, get them to leave their home, to kick them out?
2: Yeah, they're under siege.
1: That's insane. Like, I saw the first story. I haven't been able to pay too much attention to it because of what's happening in Iran. And today there's Israel decided to attack Turkish military assets in Syria. Iran attacked the UAE about half an hour ago. An hour ago, I got the alert, first time in a while. So there's a lot happening. But can you tell me or tell the audience a bit more about what's happening in Kusra, what the story is?
2: I don't know too many details, to be fair, and I don't want to misinform anyone. But from what I have read about the situation, there's a group of about 15 Palestinian individuals in this, you know, village in the West Bank, who have been under siege by a group of Israeli settlers. And as we all know, Israeli settlers who are really, we're using a euphemism when we just simply refer to them as settlers. These are terrorists. I mean, if you had a group of Muslims carrying out the same type of terrorism, they would rightly be called terrorists. But a group of Israeli terrorists have been carrying out a siege on this group of Palestinians in this village. And it really goes along with the greater or broader trend that we're seeing in the West Bank, where Palestinians are being, you know, forced out of their homes. In some cases, Palestinian homes are being lit on fire by these Israeli terrorists in the middle of the night with children sleeping. In this case, the IDF, I believe, lied and said that they tried to do something to end what the Israeli terrorists were doing. I just find it really difficult to believe that a foreign military that is armed to the teeth by the United States is unable to stop these terrorists from doing what they're doing. They continue doing what they're doing with the protection and the blessing of the Israeli government and military. And, you know, it's amazing because for the first time, we're starting to see legacy media or mainstream media outlets like Reuters report on stories like this. And they also recently reported on a story regarding how Israelis had cut off the water supply to a different portion or a different part of the West Bank. And they turned that land into a tourist or amusement type situation for Israelis. while cutting off water supply, critical water supply, to Palestinians living there.
1: This is Reuters just now. Palestinian American Louis Reedy returned from the U.S. to his family home in Kusra in the occupied West Bank after Israeli settlers surrounded the property for more than a week. You know, it's crazy that it has to be an American citizen there for the world to pay attention to it. Reedy raised the flag.
2: I'm shocked that anyone's paying attention to it. It doesn't matter if it's an American citizen. I mean, there are American citizens that have been kidnapped by the Israelis, detained with no charges. One of them is a young university student. I'm forgetting her name at the moment. Please forgive me for that. But she's an American citizen. She was born and raised in the United States, went to university in the West Bank, was kidnapped by the Israelis, and has remained in detention without charge ever since. Our government couldn't be bothered to even release a single statement about it.
1: Jesus. Reedy raised a large U.S. flag over the house, over his house, hoping to deter attacks. But Reuters documenting a settler entering his land before Israeli soldiers ordered him to leave. U.S. Ambassador Mike Huckabee condemned the siege, describing those involved as Israeli terrorists amid a broader rise in settler violence and land seizures. For Huckabee to call you an Israeli terrorist means you really messed up. For Huckabee to condemn what you're doing.
2: I mean, yes, yeah. That's definitely true. Usually he provides cover for this type of terrorism. But honestly, in my opinion, Huckabee is just paying lip service because there's a growing number of Americans who are rightfully outraged over what's going on in the West Bank. You know, obviously, in regard to how law-abiding, innocent Palestinian civilians are being treated, but also in regard to how Americans have been completely abandoned by our own government as they themselves are witnessing and undergoing the same type of terrorism.
1: By the way, Iran, before we go into what happened today, Iran included Palestine now for the first time about a week ago because they've appointed new people to in the leadership and people that are considered more hardline or people that more assertive. That's what Morandi tells me. They're more assertive in the foreign policy. And one of the conditions they put for opening before opening the Strait of Hormuz was the cessation of hostilities in Palestine. Now, will the Iranians hold the Americans to this condition? I don't know. It's a difficult one to get the Israelis to stop what they're doing in Palestine, in the West Bank. I think it's a bit more symbolic. I just don't think they could do it or they'd be willing to do it. But now the Iranians have definitely become a lot more assertive in their demands.
2: Yeah. I just want to congratulate Israel in ensuring that more moderate representation in Iran has been executed. So hardliners are now in charge. And I actually do think Iran poses a security threat to Israel for the first time in reality. And good. They deserve it.
1: We're talking about getting Iran to become more open or more Western, as some people call it. There's a bill that's being passed yesterday that gives prison terms for unauthorized scientific cooperation with institutions not approved by the Ministry of Intelligence. So scientific institutions, if they want to work with other foreign institutions, they need to get permission from the intelligence. For people to do interviews with Western media, Israeli or American media, including the Young Turks, they need to get permission from the intelligence. Up to 5 years imprisonment for providing information, even reports or statistics, to foreign parties without permission. So that's the new Iran. That's the post-war Iran, one that's more paranoid from the rest of the world one that's definitely where the IRGC's got a lot more control. But talking about this new Iran, there's today they also attacked the UAE, as I mentioned to you earlier. And Trump was talking about 2 days ago, he was talking about him having a line of communication with the IRGC. The IRGC said this is not true. That was yesterday. And now Trump is saying, no, there is no communication and the blockade will remain. What do you make of where we're at right now? Because it looks like Trump is not willing to concede anything and the Iranians are sticking by their demands. If anything, they're becoming more strict with them.
2: Well, Iran has quite a bit of leverage. I mean, take a step back and look at the whole picture. We're finding ourselves in a situation in which the aggressor, which started this war, is the United States at the behest of Israel. So we start the war knowing, by the way, that we had a depleted inventory of missile interceptors and even some missiles were running low. And the reason why I know for a fact that Trump was fully aware of this before beginning this war on February 28th is because last year there was a hearing in the Senate in regard to our depleted inventory of weaponry. But we started the war anyway. Okay, so we're already in a vulnerable position given our limitations militarily. At the same time, something that was said prior to the war, something that the Trump administration was warned about incessantly, was the fact that if we start this war, Iran very likely is going to take control of the Strait of Hormuz and shut down global transit. And that is exactly what they did for leverage. We have no military means of changing that, and that will continue. And that choke point is devastating for the global economy. It's devastating for the United States. You know, I was just in Italy, and it breaks my heart to see what the international community is currently witnessing and undergoing as a result of our actions at the behest of Israel. You know, gas is obviously higher in other parts of the world compared to the United States, where we're able to tap into our, you know, strategic petroleum reserve, but even that is running low. And what really stood out to me is what Trump said recently in regard to higher gas prices at the pump. Americans are rightfully angry about that. And he's like, I'm never going to apologize because Iran can never have a nuclear weapon. This war was never really about nuclear weapons, as we all know. And now everything that Trump is doing indicates that we are being led by someone who's lashing out because he's lost. He knows he has lost. He doesn't want to admit publicly or openly that we lost. He doesn't want to pursue diplomatic means in good faith. And so he says he's never going to apologize for the decisions he made. All of us can basically suck it when it comes to higher gas prices, higher energy prices. And Mario, I can't emphasize enough how much we have a geriatric issue in government here in the United States. We're being led by people who are deeply corrupt. They already got their bag. They're already tremendously wealthy. The Trump family, every single member is a billionaire at this point because they have enriched themselves through the office of the presidency. Okay, I mean, Trump has some sort of medical issue. I don't know exactly what it is, but he's in his 80s at this point. He doesn't have that much longer to live. Let's keep it real. So the real burden, the real consequences of what the world will bear is being carried out by a dude in his 80s who already got the bag, is not worried about himself or his family economically, and he's going to be gone in a few years. For real, like gone. And it's just incredibly unfair because everyone else is going to be left suffering the consequences of this incredibly stupid war that makes no sense, that never really had a genuine goal other than Israel wants regime change. Let's see if we can make it happen. It was never about nuclear weapons. I've always maintained that position and I will continue to do so, especially considering the fact that Trump is like singing Kim Jong-un's praises and North Korea is a communist dictatorship that has nuclear weapons.
1: How wild is that? He's praising Kim Jong-un, incomparable to the Iranian regime, the Iranian government, no matter what you think of them. A country that has nuclear weapons, that has threatened the United States time and time again, and he praises them. Yet he goes to Iran, starts this war, destroys the global economy because Iran cannot have a nuclear weapon. I just don't understand. Do you speak to many MAGA people? Do you have any close friends or anyone that you speak to? Do you mention this to them? If you have someone, mention. I'm curious to see what MAGA thinks of this particular point. Praising Kim Jong-un while constantly repeating Iran cannot have a nuclear weapon. The country that has a fatwa against building a nuclear weapon. It's so bizarre, well, even for someone that's a diehard supporter of Trump.
2: Well, look, there are two different groups of individuals who voted for Trump in the last election. All of them consider themselves MAGA leading up to the election. But now it's kind of like this bifurcated situation in which you have like the Tucker Carlson, Marjorie Taylor Greene contingent, and then you have the cult. And the reason why I say it's a cult is because if you aren't grounded in values and principles, and you're willing to just provide cover for the president when he reneges on every promise and when he does the exact opposite of everything he said he was going to do when he was running, well, then you've just bought into the cult of personality. You're not grounded in any real policy preferences or anything like that. And honestly, how do you have a conversation with people who are more in line with a cult of personality as opposed to policy preferences? It just makes no sense.
1: Hmm. I was looking at the polls yesterday, by the way. He's down to 30, like I think the lowest level he had in both his presidencies.
2: 33%, according to a Reuters Ipsos poll. Yeah.
1: Is that worse than, did Biden get worse?
2: You know, I don't remember, but I just, for those who are interested in doing like a comparative analysis, they're both trash. Okay. Biden was a horrible president. True. Okay. Biden was a terrible president, and so is Trump. So that's the reality of the situation. And what I think Americans have to come to terms with is that our political system, unfortunately, has become so deeply corrupt. Moneyed interests have captured both political parties so intensely that I don't see any real political solution to what we're experiencing right now. I don't think that elections are going to save us, and that's a scary place to be.
1: Yeah. All right, so I want to go to the story of the day. So a lot of people keep talking about potential conflict between Turkey and Israel. Someone actually mentioned to me that Polymarket, I think, the betting platform, I need to verify this, it gives it a 15%, 1-5 likelihood that there'll be some sort of military clash between Turkey and Israel. I'm going to verify this because there it is, Israel-Turkey military clash. It's a 15% chance, very little liquidity. But that's a crazy number to have those two countries mentioned as potentially clashing. But you mentioned that to me in the morning and I dismissed it. Literally this afternoon, I get a report that Israel struck Syria again. And they struck the same airport they struck last year. I think this is the first strike since July last year, if I'm not mistaken. So in about a year. I'll have to verify that. But what they targeted was Turkish military assets that were being delivered to Syria. Turkey, Syria, and the U.S. have condemned the attack. So even the U.S. has condemned the attack, which struck Turkish military equipment in an airfield. Tom Barak called it an unnecessary escalation by Israel. And Axios reported that an Israeli official claimed the strike on the airbase was aimed at preventing Turkish and Syrian military buildup and a Turkish entrenchment in the area. So you could say that Israel pretty much struck Turkish assets. I'm not sure if there's any personnel. Some people are claiming there's Turkish personnel there inside of Syria. What's your position on this? I know it's kind of the, everyone loves to talk about a clash between those two countries. It drives the clicks. I find it pretty hard to fathom, but then I never thought we'd be at a war with Iran out of all countries. Do you worry there could be a clash between the two countries, Israel and NATO member Turkey?
2: I think Israel should worry if there's going to be a clash between the two countries, one that they are provoking. But just a comment in regard to Turkey and its leadership. When you make a deal with the devil, don't be surprised when the devil turns on you and tries to go to war with you. I mean, Turkey, you know, especially the government loves to pretend as though, you know, they have all this tough talk for the Israelis. Because the people of Turkey do not favor the Israelis, are against the Israelis, especially after the absolute, you know, genocide, slaughter, and, you know, barbarism that they've been carrying out against the Palestinians. But that is a little different from the leadership in Turkey. The government of Turkey is very happy to make all sorts of deals with the Israelis, especially when it comes to something like overthrowing Bashar al-Assad in Syria. Now, both Israel and Turkey had their own reasons for wanting to do that, different reasons for wanting to do that. But I don't think that any intelligent government leadership would ever even consider making any type of deal with the Israelis. That's insane. That being said, I mean, F around and find out, Israel. I mean, if you think we're having a tough time with Iran, Turkey's military is formidable, even more formidable than Iran's. So does Israel believe that they have the right to exist? Because they're not acting like it. And something that I'm starting to really think is going to happen, Israel is creating a situation in which they are making themselves and their country less safe. They are provoking their neighbors. They're provoking countries in the region. They are trying to intensify conflict and war. And we are finding ourselves in a situation where we're not going to be able to defend Israel if we're running out of missile interceptors and, you know, military assets that we desperately need. Obviously, our military bases in the Gulf have been destroyed by Iran. And right now, there's a new piece out in the Washington Post indicating that informally, there are government officials in the U.S. who are starting to reconsider whether we're even going to have a presence in the Gulf, whether or not we're actually going to rebuild those military bases. So this is happening in the backdrop as Israel is trying to, I guess, provoke more war with countries that have a far more formidable military. So what are they going to do? Are they going to get India to defend them? I don't know. And honestly, I don't care. What I want is for the United States to get out entirely.
0: Yeah, that's what I want. Are we going to keep backing them? In each country they target, even though we are running low on, as she said, missile interceptors, other munitions. I mean, how does that work? I just don't understand. And as far as Gaza, there's a report today, Jared Kushner and Mr. Netanyahu, they had a meeting, of course they did, ends with agreement that Israel will keep bombing Gaza. So, and Mr. Kushner, President Trump's son-in-law, he's talking and negotiating on behalf of the president and the United States. And they're saying, go ahead, get on with it. Ended with an agreement that Israel will continue so-called targeted strikes in Gaza, Haaretz reported on Monday. The reported agreement to allow Israel to continue attacks in Gaza comes despite Kushner holding a meeting a day earlier with Hamas officials who said they were committed to the disarmament plan announced by President Trump and his so-called Board of Peace. I don't see much peace breaking out anywhere right now. And if we did pull out all of our assets of the Middle East, we should have a parade if they do that. Let's take a break and we'll be right back.
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0: here.
1: All right. Nick will be coming in the next hour. So I do have some good news for some of you. Pete Hegseth plotting run for the White House. Pete, I mean, I can't believe I said that. Pete Hegseth plotting run for the White House. I can see why he would do that. He's been a man of the people. And he's very, very intelligent. A former Fox News personality and all-around macho man. Pete Hegseth wants to be your next president, according to officials familiar with the self-proclaimed Secretary of War's thinking. Could you imagine that? Those sources who spoke anonymously in order to be frank about the Trump cabinet members' ambitions told the Washington Times that Hegseth's trip to Iowa on Monday suggests he may very well have his sights set on the White House. The Defense Secretary, 46, heading out to stump for GOP Rep. Zach Nunn in the battleground state where presidential hopefuls have historically tested their mettle. So who would you, Republicans, so you got really three candidates there. You've got J.D. Vance, Vice President. You've got Secretary of State Marco Rubio. And now Pete Hegseth maybe throwing his hat in the ring. Decisions, decisions. They're all so good that I'm sure people have a hard time picking one. I think it will be one of those. I don't think it's going to be Hegseth, by the way. He also stumped for Senator Darlene Graham in the early presidential primary state of South Carolina last week. She is, of course, the sister of the late Senator Lindsey Graham. She has got Trump's backing. She's never been in politics 1 minute of her life, but that par for the course, she would be just as effective as any of the corrupt people that are there now. You're on the air.
2: Yeah, I was listening to Dr. Savage today.
1: Yeah.
2: You know, he's just a common sense type of guy. He really is. And
1: what was he talking about?
2: Pete Hegseth and how much he says he doesn't like guys like him that are overly macho.
1: Well, that, especially in the government. You know what I mean?
2: It's just, it's bizarre. If you really, somehow it's not bizarre in today's world, because I think that there's a certain performance art that goes along with being American a politician today.
1: Oh, yeah.
2: Right?
1: Yeah.
2: But Hegseth's character is just over the top, though. Especially if he's doing such a poor job managing the Department of Defense now, and he's in a position where when he does run for office, he's going to have to explain the fact that the Department of Defense is one of the contributing factors to our out of control debt now. And by the way, we heard just a couple days ago or today or something like that, that our national debt costs more to service now than it does to just run the government.
1: Yeah. Yeah. I forget the number on it. It was how many billion a week that we're going in debt. None of this adds up. There's three bubbles out there, financial bubble, AI bubble and another housing bubble. So this can't continue. It's going to end at some point. They're trying to prop it up and keep printing money to keep inflation down. It's not down, I mean, but to keep it from going higher. But sooner or later, you got to pay the piper, don't you?
2: Well, sure. And I'm not quite sure how we're going to do that unless the country does a couple of radical things like break up. Okay. And then we reorganize our financial situation based on our new borders and everything like that. And then still on top of that, those areas will have their own debt, but they'll have their own financial organization, or we can stay intact and then violate our own environmental values and start to pillage the gold that we have, silver deposits that we have, strip mining everything.
1: Well, I heard one of these economists say that one thing they'd have to do, the government, is to massively cut spending to get this back in line. And I'm
2: for sure
1: the Department of Defense would be first on my list to cut. But he also mentioned Social Security and Medicare being cut.
2: Well, see, that's a no-go, because, and that's another thing that Dr. Savage was saying, and just the problem with our economics today and what the message is being sent here. You're telling the president of the United States, okay? He is saying that the people on the Abraham Lincoln should stay there longer, while he's going to these dinner balls and he's got nice food and Hagseth is running around to these different things and acting like a jackass.
1: Yeah,
2: and he's got nice food, and there's people out there that are actually, you know, don't have nice food, and I'm sorry, but you can call it what you want. You can call it communism or whatever the hell you want to call it, French Revolution. And this is what really worries me about people like Hagseth. If the discipline and the everything just totally went out the window and the public was to get its hands on him, what do you think is going to happen to him?
1: I don't. It wouldn't be good for him, I don't think.
2: Well, I don't want to sit there and give people these ideas or anything like that. But I don't see this going anywhere else, but in something terrible like that happening. And you know, these people who sit there and say, "Oh, those billionaires work really hard." Yeah, really hard, right?
1: Oh,
2: really,
1: yeah.
2: Hard.
1: Hey, did you?
2: Yeah, they're real hard workers.
1: Did you hear that another ship, another warship, breaks down with sailors going 4 days without food, water, and toilets?
2: I heard that, and that was information that was concealed by Pete Hagseth, who wants to be the president of the United States, who is lying to us about the true damage. I wouldn't know what to do if I had a son or a daughter who was killed in action, and then they, you know, came up and said, "Well, I'm sorry, he died in a training accident." And then years later, it turned out to be that, no, he was killed by an, you know, enemy combatant, and probably deserves some more recognition than what he or she got when she was killed.
1: Well, no, he died for a good cause. He died for a good cause.
2: Yeah. I can't. You heard about the morale problems that are starting to be exposed in the Navy right now.
1: Yeah, and I couldn't find this on American media. I had to go to the Daily Mail, which is out of London, about this ship. And you know, the last time I checked, humans need water and food to live. Am I wrong on that?
2: No. But here's the thing. I think they probably teach sailors and like seamanship or something like that, basic training or whatever, about what to do if they don't have.
1: Yeah, you're right. And in some other wars, I'm positive that some of these military soldiers, sailors, probably went longer than that with some of the things they needed. But still,
2: I'm not saying that, you know, we'll just leave them out there and let them continue to do their basic life support measures that they were training. You know, I'm not saying that, because that's no way to live. And by the way, what the hell are we doing out there? It sounds like, you know, if we have a declaration of the Strait of Hormuz being the United States territory right now, I think that's one step closer to Donald Trump's thinking that he has now since this is the United States territory now, we should go ahead and occupy it. So let's go ahead and start taking those two pieces of land on both sides of the strait and regulating the waters and enforcing maritime law.
1: But he has no power to do that. He has no power to do that.
2: Well, in his mind, he does. And then you think, like, okay, well, how many other people think like that? Okay. And then they're going to be like, okay, well, then we need to go ahead and occupy that. We need to – I think that's probably a couple steps away, but maybe it's two steps away, one step away. I don't know. But it just – something tells me if you're going to declare that land to be the United States territory, then you need to occupy it now. So – maybe they're waiting for a ship rotation to get some fresh resources in there. I don't know what they're waiting for. Maybe they're waiting for the election.
1: Waiting for a lot of things. And I think there is another carrier headed that way to replace the Lincoln. I don't know if it's the Gerald R. Ford or something.
2: It's, I heard it was the George Washington.
1: Or
2: the George Bush.
1: George Washington's rolling over in his grave, I think. George Bush, that's it, George Bush. Hey, thanks, Chuck. We're at the end of the hour. We'll be right back.

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2: News this hour from Town Hall. I'm Keith Peters in Washington. Republican redistricting shapes today's Florida primaries. Correspondent Bernie Bennett reports.
3: Responding to President Donald Trump's desire to have a better shot at defending the Republican majority in Congress, Governor Ron DeSantis eagerly pushed to redraw Florida's congressional districts. It's yielded a round of political dominoes in South Florida. Broward County, the most left-leaning in the state, is down to one presumably Democratic district. It's plurality black. But Debbie Wasserman Schultz, who doesn't live in the district, is the favorite as the lone white candidate in District 20. Wasserman Schultz and Jared Moskowitz live in a redrawn District 22 that now reaches the more conservative Gulf Coast. Bernie Bennett reporting.
2: Wyoming's primary features open seat races after two prominent Republican officials announced their retirements. Alaska uses ranked choice voting, which supporters say encourages more moderate candidates. The latest Ukrainian drone barrage on Russia inflicts lots of damage.
4: Ukrainian forces have launched one of their biggest drone attacks on Russia since the war in Ukraine began, firing almost 800 drones. Moscow's mayor said of the more than 600 Ukrainian drones that flew towards the Moscow region, 180 were shot down. Officials reported no deaths or major damage. The overnight attack comes just 2 days after a similar assault. Meanwhile, a Russian missile strike on a village in Ukraine's Kharkiv region killed at least 10 people and wounded 8 others. I'm Karen Chamas.
2: President Trump says the U.S. has no planned talks with Iran, but insists that the Strait of Hormuz remains open. This comes after a reported strike on a ship exiting the waterway, and as Iran and Oman say they are close to a deal to reopen the waterway. More on these stories at townhall.com.
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9: From the KTalks Route 66 Broadband Weather Center, I'm Steve Castor. Right now, it's sunny and 113 degrees here in Needles, with a high near 113 this afternoon. Up in Bullhead, it's mostly sunny and 111. Tomorrow stays sunny across the tri-state with highs around 112 and overnight lows in the upper 80s. News and weather at the top of every hour on KTalks, 1340 and 92.9.
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All right. We're in the third hour. Nick is, he'll probably be checking in. Maybe his appointment went a little long. This is the Afternoon Drive-By on KTOX 1340 AM, 92.9 FM, Needles, California. And again, we're on KKZI in Barstow and KTPI in Mojave, California. So I'm on three stations in California. 855-586-9134, 855-586-9134. It's interesting that Michael Savage was saying some of the same things that you hear on this program. I haven't listened to Mr. Savage lately. Probably should. Haven't listened much to Alex Jones either. But one more thing on these ships. And I know that you sign up for the military. There's certain things that you are made aware of that you might have to endure. I get that. I mean, if you're on one of these aircraft carriers, it's not like a cruise. But we could do better. We could do better to keep these young people prepared for whatever they are going to be asked to do. And at this point, they're basically sitting there in the water because the latest strategy from our president is we're just going to wait Iran out. We can't beat them. We can't beat them militarily, at least in the ways that we're willing to do. Just a straight air attack doesn't work. We don't seem to be interested in a ground assault because that would have already happened. There's people, I'm sure, in the Pentagon that are smart that told these jackasses that this is not the same thing as going into Iraq. Iran is much bigger, the terrain is different, treacherous, mountains, deserts. It's just, we would take, if we did that, more than likely, we would take mass casualties. And the American people, I think that's when most of us would put our foot down. Not all of us. But most people would. So now, here we are. The Strait of Hormuz is open to only traffic that Iran allows. And if you're part of the U.S.-Israel contingent, you're not going to get any ships. You're not going to be allowed to go through there. So that's at a stalemate. We're not concerned anymore. Well, we are, and then we aren't, about nuclear weapons that Iran might have had, has, or will have. Every day is a different story from the White House. But in the meantime, you heard in the second hour, we are praising and gushing over Kim Jong-un. Kim Jong-un, yeah, he's the current little dictator. Kim Jong-il, that was his daddy. So they've got nukes. They've threatened us multiple times.
They've got they also have the backing of China. So maybe that has something to do with it. I just don't understand the strategy of what he said, what the president said. What is the strategy? I'll look that up. Kim Jong-un. He stated that he maintains very good relations, Trump said that, and a line of mutual respect. I can see that with the North Korean leader, emphasizing past personal diplomacy. Remember when Trump went over there? Yeah, during his first term, in summits in Singapore and Hanoi to discuss denuclearization. How'd that go? They're not going to get rid of their nukes because President Trump asked them. Recent comments, Trump noted that Kim has shown a form of respect toward the United States. How's that? And that personal communication channels remain open. So we're heaping praise on one of the most totalitarian dictators. Oh, by the way, are you aware of how he treats his people? Are you aware of how Kim Jong-un treats his people? I thought that was one of the reasons we went into Iran because of the Iranian government's treatment of their citizens. So when, as far as the boats, when the conditions became public, the Navy's institutional reflex was denial. Secretary of War Pete Hegseth dismissed the early reporting as fake news, and a Fifth Fleet spokesman insisted the crew remain resilient and ready, and the ship remains fully capable of meeting all mission tasking. What is the mission now? What is the mission now? The strain told on morale and, in the worst cases, on the safety of the crew. Oh, wait, I think we got Nick. All right, better late than never.

0: and
1: well,
0: all the guys that check you in and stuff.
1: So he didn't hire
0: usually,
1: them.
0: No. But I was just like, man, that's why, dude, they just take so long to do anything. And then by the end of the day, they're behind, right?
1: Yeah.
0: Nobody's on schedule. And then, I don't know, they're just so extra. And then it just got me thinking, like, this should be a woman. Like, a woman should have this job. So a woman doesn't have a job because this gay man wants to be a secretary.
1: But they're so flamboyant.
0: Well, the flexibility of his wrist really helped with the typing.
1: Oh, there you go.
0: Yeah.
1: So your doctor, this is your first time seeing him. And how did you, it's the first time you saw him?
0: Yeah. Well, I, you know, I've probably talked about it in the past, but I've just had really bad luck with doctors being Oregonian.
1: Right.
0: Hey, you don't have 72 COVID vaccines? Like, I just wanted a normal doctor. So I started asking around, and this guy's name, what is it, a famous guitar player, Jeff Buckley?
1: Yeah. Oh, yeah. He's dead. But yeah.
0: Yeah. This,
1: he's great.
0: Same name.
1: Yeah.
0: Same name.
1: Okay.
0: So I was like, yeah, so you're easy for me to remember. And he's like, I could have walked. I really could have walked. So it took long, man. They were so behind because of all the gay chitter chatter with every patient.
1: Oh.
0: If they exited the gay chitter chatter, everybody probably on time.
1: So have you ever been to another doctor that literally tried to bully you to take the jab?
0: No, well, the last one, man. That's why I had the whole big ordeal with her. So she was like, oh, I see you're due for some vaccines. And look, I'm not anti all vaccines.
1: No,
0: right?
1: No.
0: The ones that have been around, like, I get, right? So she was like, you know, I see that you've had pneumonia before in your past. And I'm like, yeah, hospitalized me, and it was really bad.
1: Yeah.
0: And she's like, well, you know, and I've had the flu that sucks. I'm not good when I'm sick.
1: Right.
0: Right? I turn into a wuss. And so she was like, well, you know, we have this pneumonia vaccine, and we have a flu vaccine, and we have a COVID vaccine. And I'm like, okay, I'll tell you what. I'll do the pneumonia vaccine, and I'll do the flu vaccine, but I'm not doing the COVID vaccine. And her tone changed with me. And then the second time I seen her, I complained. I said, hey, you hit me with that pneumonia and that flu vaccine shot, and I got so sick. I wasn't sick before that shot. And within hours after taking that shot, I was in my bed with chills, shaking.
1: What did she say?
0: Right? Oh, this reaction, blah, blah, blah, this and that. And then the after that, she would come into the room gloved and masked.
1: A cavity,
0: right?
1: Search?
0: I don't have my, right? Well, no, because I don't have my COVID vaccine.
1: Oh.
0: And I was like, I'm not letting this lady dictate me. And then, like, I look her up, right? And it's like, oh, she's a lesbian with a Subaru. Figures. Okay. I need to find somebody. So I searched and searched. And there was quite a few candidates that came up. But I was able to find this guy's wife's profile on Facebook.
1: Yeah.
0: And I looked through her profile, bro. And the wife says a lot, right?
1: Yep.
0: And I was like, oh, my gosh. I think these people are normal.
1: So it's more in line with what you think. And
0: I'm more in line of what, like, a real medical professional should think, not
1: yeah.
0: be driven by political ideology.
1: Yeah.
0: Because in her office, I'd walk in, there's a rainbow flag. There's a trans flag. You know, and then you walk into his domain of his, it's like a picture of the mountains. What you would expect in a doctor's office.
1: Exactly. Nothing political. You know, he didn't have like a picture of Clint Eastwood
0: believes,
1: or nothing like that.
0: Yeah, and I think he believes God exists.
1: Well,
0: which, you know, I'm not a great religious man, but I respect people that have the fear of God and have a greater presence looking down on them, judging them, so them to act right and not do weird things, right? That's kind of what I was looking for.
1: Do you respect know? People that can put the fear of God in you?
0: Yeah, absolutely. Yeah, no,

0: 100%. Very few, but there are people out there that nobody's the baddest dude on the block.
1: No, and you think you're. What did Mike Tyson say? You've got a plan until you get hit in the face or something like that?
0: Yeah, until you get hit in the mouth. Yeah.
1: Hey, yeah. So as far as those flu vaccines, you need something you need to know. Maybe you already knew it, that they're putting the mRNA in those now.
0: Yeah, I had found that out after, right?
1: Yeah.
0: Like, I was sick, bro. Like, I went to bed at like 4:30.
1: See, I never took a flu vaccine, and for that reason, because I heard, and you know, I didn't get sick that much anyway, so I go, I don't think I need that.
0: And then I had talked with my friend that's in the medical profession, and he said, well, it was probably because they double dosed you. They shouldn't have double dosed you.
1: She was effing with you.
0: She was trying to triple dose me. She wanted to give me pneumonia, flu, and COVID all at once.
1: That's
0: would have killed me.
1: Where is this broad at now?
0: Oh, she's still at the same place, still taking, I'm sure, still prescribing hormones.
1: Did you say hi to her?
0: No, it's a different place.
1: Oh.
0: Yeah.
1: This new guy, do you guys talk about anything other than medical stuff?
0: Not really. He asked about, I don't know what's in the records, right? I'm not reading those, right? He's reading, he's like, so what's up with these night terror things? And have you ever taken therapy? And I was like, yeah, I've taken therapy, and I stopped taking therapy. He's like, why'd you stop taking therapy? I'm like, because I don't believe in it. So,
1: well, yeah.
0: I was trying to be like a straight shooter with the guy, you know? I didn't want him to think that I'm some kind of crazy anti-medicine, anti-science guy, which I'm not at all. I take plenty of medicines through the day that make my life a lot better.
1: Right. Like,
0: so, yeah, I am absolutely for that. But again, I think some of them get ideology involved, mixed with it. And then, you know, who's paying them? Right? I felt like that woman was trying to give me triple dose vaccine because she was going to get a triple paycheck.
1: And I think it sounds like she already knew you were maybe not one of them. Is that, I mean, you think?
0: Yeah, because I don't have the COVID vaccine on my thing.
1: So that she probably, maybe she was like, I'm going to show this guy.
0: Yeah, that's exactly. And then when I said no, bro, like, I am so weird with tones. You know what I mean?
1: Yeah.
0: Maybe it's because I was a vocalist and I could sing in key.
1: Yeah.
0: And I hear tone, but dude, she changed her tone. Subtle. Not everybody would pick it up. But, and then after, you know, she would come in and she'd have gloves and a mask on. I was like, yeah, I'm here for back pain and you're masking up.
1: Was this during COVID?
0: No, this was during, right after my back surgery.
1: Oh.
0: You know what I mean? Like, I was there, how's it? She needs to look to see how the wound's healing, right? And she's like gloved and masked up.
1: There were doctor's offices around here and a hospital that wouldn't let you in unless you had the vaccine. I mean, hospital, they would, of course, if you were really sick, but
0: yeah, but you had to go through different precautions because I was dealing with my abdominal surgery during COVID and I didn't have the vaccine, and they really were hesitant to do the surgery on me, but I was going septic.
1: So, and the reason was they thought that you were like a super carrier of COVID and they were going to get sick. Is that what they thought?
0: Yeah, until they got you inside the building. Right? It was like everybody around to get in was like overzealous and checking your temperature and making sure you're double masked and all this. And then once you got inside to like the real workers, the majority, there was definitely a couple of them, right, that were, you know, overzealous about it. But like, I can remember like one girl came in at night to check on me and she wasn't wearing a mask. And I was like, why aren't you wearing a mask? was like, ah. You know, she kind of giggled.
1: Because she knew the truth.
0: Yeah, this is all show.
1: That's all
0: right?
1: It was.
0: And then it doesn't help that, you know, I know somebody that, you know, when I was a kid, they grew up and they became something of themselves, and they're a little bit of an ER doctor. You know what I mean? But they're in Chicago. And so when I had said, hey, man, they're, you know, still wearing masks over here and all the medical stuff, he laughed. He laughed.
1: Wow.
0: So I was like, okay, I know. And then the big thing was my dad's heart was failing, like he was going to die.
1: Mm-hmm.
0: Right? We were, like, waiting for him to get this, like, surgery. And he got COVID.
1: Oh.
0: And they were like, oh, well, we can't do the surgery. He can't have COVID. And I'm like, well, dang, you know, it's probably going to kill him.
1: You're going to let him die?
0: And he got the sniffles.
1: Yeah, you could have just a common cold back then, and they would test you for COVID, and those PCR tests would put out basically a positive for everyone taking it because they wanted you to have it because they got extra money. For the number of people that they have with COVID, and they were actually putting on death certificates. People died of COVID that came in for the motorcycle accident or a gunshot. They were putting on the death certificate. They died of COVID because they wanted the numbers up.
0: Yeah, I think they've retracted a lot of those numbers, but no media outlet has ever said anything about it.
1: Around there, did they tell you guys that the hospitals were jam-packed, that it's just unbelievable, they might have to do triage in the parking lot? Did they tell you that up there?
0: Yeah, they had set up, like, you know, like when you watch like one of those zombie apocalyptic movies and they have like those tents, medical tents?
1: Yeah.
0: Yeah, they had those outside our hospital.
1: Were they in use?
0: No, nobody ever used them.
1: So around here, they told us the same thing. And I made a point to go by the hospital emergency room that's close to where I live twice a week. And there's no, you know, it's like tumbleweeds rolling. And I'd ask them, so you got, you guys like totally full? No, we're nothing. We're not. So they were just lying.
0: Yeah, but then you ask the other nurse, and she'd be like, "We're full up. People are dying in my arms every night." Yeah. So it's just. I don't believe any of them. I just have had such bad luck with these doctors, and not my surgeon, and not my kidney specialist. You know what I mean? Like not those ones at all. They're like, they're normal, right? But my primaries have been so just wrapped up in, I think I told you one was just like, you do think they should free Palestine, right? I'm like, what?
1: The doctor asked you that?
0: Yeah, I'm like, I'm here for a med checkup. Because she knew I worked in radio, right? She's like, so what does the radios think about what's going on in Palestine? And at this point, I had already found her on social media, you know what I mean? So I had seen what she was tweeting at Trump.
1: Right.
0: You know, and I was just like, oh, my God, this woman's insane.
1: Man, I mean, don't have that down here. And I can't imagine what it's like everywhere you go, right? That's the kind of people you
0: see. It's the field, you know, because I got a lot of medical issues, so. The field, like I had to go get like my blood. I had something going on. They thought I had leukemia, right?
1: Yeah.
0: And so I was at the cancer center, and I had multiple appointments there. And it was like, I hate to say it, but it was like heaven there. Like you walk in, the lady's like, "Good day. Oh, let me check you in. Oh, yes, we'll be out to get you in just a minute." And in just a minute, somebody would come out and give me, "Hi, how are you doing?" And it's somebody normal, not green hair, not 400 piercings. And they walk you back. And then they, they're like, hey, we got to take your blood again. Sorry. And I'm like, yeah, it's okay. And then they bring in the blood specialist. And then she like pokes you and you're like, look, I'm looking at the needle going into my arm and I didn't feel it. I was like, wow. And then I had another appointment, right? Like with the other doctor, and like her assistant's going to come in and draw some blood. And she comes in and she got green hair. And bro, she's like, stab, stab, stab, stab. And bro, I'm like, ooh, Jesus, Jesus. And I can handle pain. You know what I mean? And I was like, wow. I just think it's certain fields that they let them in, right? And it's just like the ones that are the more dialed fields that, you know, they have to have, like, my son type of person. Like, my surgeon's assistant was, we were talking, and she's like, oh, yeah, I played Division I basketball. And I was like, really? She's, you know, she's not that tall, but she's pretty tall for a lady, you know? She's like, yeah. And you just see, like, how she was, like, holding herself and the sharpness and maybe organization skills, where the other one's like, oh, where did I put my pen? Oh, geez. Hang on. You know, it's like, oh, God.
1: Well, I got strong political views, obviously, but when I go to the doctor or something, I really don't want to talk about it, you know, at all. You know, you're there.
0: Yeah, no, and that's Oregon. It's just like an Oregon thing, man. Like, you just, I don't know. You can't go anywhere without hearing. I mean, today I stopped off at my little pizza place that I like, right? And got me a slice. They sell slices at lunch, right? I go in, get a slice, and I get a Sprite, right? And I'm sitting there with my Sprite, and I'm sitting outside. It's a beautiful day. Smoke's kind of blowing the other way. And these two ladies sit down at the table next to me. And what do you think they're talking about, bro? The dictator.
1: Oh.
0: The orange dictator. And how he is just ruining everything. And then I actually, this is kind of funny, they were reading the menu, and this is when I wanted to chime in and tell them how stupid she was. But she was reading the menu, and she's like, you know, I think I'm going to eat healthy today. I'm going to get a salad. And the lady's like, yeah, their salads are really excellent here. She's like, oh, good, good. But they do have wings. You know, it does say the wings come with celery, so I think I'll just get the wings. And I was like, you're 400 pounds. Get the salad. That's what I wanted to say. And Trump isn't in your bushes watching you. That's what I wanted to say to her.
1: When you go to these places, you should literally wear a Trump hat. Just
0: I have one. Well, it's not a Trump hat, but it's in the makings of a Trump hat. It doesn't say what they want it to say.
1: Mm.
0: But when they read it, they just see the first two words and they never read the rest.
1: That triggers them, huh?
0: Yeah, it's just make death court great again, right? They just see red hat that says make.
1: That's it.
0: They're like, because my buddy has one that says make carne asada burritos $5 again. And he gets reactions.
1: You know what? Burritos in a lot of places now are 20 effing dollars.
0: Nope. That's because they're door dashing it, Mike.
1: Well, I don't. Well, there's a new place around up in Fort Mojave. And I went in there and I look at the menu and I look at the prices. I go, what the hell? The biggest burrito they had, not a super giant burrito, $20.
0: Ooh, better have flipping Wagyu in it or whatever.
1: But
0: yeah, no, I seen the thing. They've been complaining about $20 burritos or something. So I looked it up, and it's these kids complaining that burritos are $20. And they're like, okay, but then they start getting into it, and it's like the DoorDash.
1: Oh, see, I've never used DoorDash. Have you?
0: Yeah. My daughter's a flipping super DoorDasher.
1: You have to, well, you tip them. But the price in general, I mean, like they go pick you up a burrito, do you pay more for the burrito than
0: I think sometimes you do. And then I've just been at restaurants too many times, like standing in line or waiting to be seated, and like the grossest human possible walks in. And he's like, I'm here for a DoorDash pickup. And you're just like, oh. And he's like, you like look at his feet and his toenails have been cut in 9 years or cleaned. And he's like, oh, thank you. And I'm like, oh, note to self, never DoorDash.
1: So if you did, and the person that brought you your food had green hair and a nose ring, what would you do?
0: They would get a dollar.
1: But would you eat the food?
0: Yeah, no. We only do one delivery, and it's our Chinese spot, which I just found out some awesome info about that guy. That guy might be actual Chinese mafia.
1: Yeah.
0: Now those other guys I've been telling you about walking around make sense. I didn't know that. That old man in there was like a gangster. But his son is huge. Like, not fat, but just, I mean, he's massive, bro. His bone structure is huge. And he delivers. And he's great.
1: Wow.
0: Barely, you know, speaks English better than his parents, you know. But he always pokes his head in. He's like, what's the score? He must be a big sports gambler.
1: Hmm. Well, you know, there's plenty of places now you can do that. You don't have, I mean, you can do it on cash, is it Cashy or something like that? Or you can, you know, you just put some money from your bank account in there and just start making bets. And you can bet on anything. Are you a big?
0: No, I lost some money when I was younger. And I was just like, you know, I don't think this is for me. But I have people in my family that are, you know, they do their thing.
1: Mickey Flynn won me $450 last year. He bought tickets before the football season started that the Patriots were going to win the AFC championship, and they did. And he had given me a ticket, $450.
0: Wow. Good on Mickey Flynn.
1: Yeah. He's not going to do it again this year, he said.
0: He doesn't feel as there's a lot of healthy bodies that are back.
1: I was watching yesterday, what's the show about football that they're doing in Seattle?
0: Hard Knocks.
1: Hard Knocks, yeah. I watched the Seattle.
0: Great show.
1: Episode. And you get a look at what practice is like and everything and what's going on. So can't wait for football. We got a caller. You're on the air.
2: Yeah, our local prep teams start tomorrow.
1: Oh.
2: Or is it next Wednesday?
1: They play on Wednesday? They play on Wednesdays up there?
2: No, they just start tomorrow. They start their practice tomorrow.
1: Oh, okay. No, okay, that's right. Yeah. But
2: hat, shorts, spirit pack, but no pads.
1: When does school start?
2: For Longview, Kelso, Washington, 26th.
1: So they usually have a game like the week after you start school. No, they usually have the first football game.
2: I don't know.
1: Are you going out to the games?
2: Yeah, my nephew plays. I wish my daughter would play. But, you know, what's up with that? Why are we sitting here worried about boys playing volleyball when we should be worried about girls playing football? We should get them and in there.
1: I don't know. Are there any schools, high schools in the United States that allow girls to go out for football? I've never
0: heard of that. Yeah. There was at my son's school. In fact, one of the local high schools here, the head coach called my son the other day and asked him if he'd be interested in getting hired for the quarterback coach job.
1: Right.
0: But my son's just probably too busy.
1: Right.
0: You know, we had a gal, she was a kicker. She was like the soccer star.
1: Right.
0: You know what I mean? And she kicked. But in the state of Oregon, she couldn't go into the locker room because she wasn't technically on the football team. She was on the soccer team. So that's how it was, like the gray area. So she really wasn't at practice very much. And if she was, she was like way, way on a different field with a total different coach. You know what I mean?
1: Yeah.
0: And then she would kick during the game. So she never made it past JV.
1: Well, I mean like a girl that's a middle linebacker or something.
0: Yeah, dude. That happened to me in middle school. That happened to me in middle school.
2: Why is it always Oregon that has these situations that happen?
0: This was in California. This was in California. I blocked the linebacker and, you know, popped my hands into the chest, right, like you're supposed to.
1: Yep.
0: And it was like, that was – because at that point in my life, I hadn't felt boobs yet.
1: Right.
0: I didn't know what boobs felt like, right?
1: Yeah.
0: Caught about them a lot at that point, but I didn't know what they felt like. So I hit in the chest and, you know, blocked the linebacker and came back to the huddle and was like, hey, so, you know, I'm getting the ball this time. So when you're swinging around, you're going to block, hit him in the chest. And then when we come back in the huddle, well, what do you think's going on there, right? So I get the ball, running, guy blocks, get back to the huddle. I don't know, man. And then I can remember that team, their middle linebacker actually had crossed eyes. Right? Like he had one goofy eye. And so I was like, look, we just need to run at that eye.
1: Exactly.
0: Right? Like, you know, we're just running at that eye, dude. I rushed for a lot of yards that game.
1: Cockeyed. Yeah.
0: But so anyways, after the game, the person took off the helmet, it was a girl. And we were all copping a feel. We couldn't figure it out.
1: But
0: we
1: you didn't know you were, right?
0: No. We're like hit her in the chest, moving the shoulder pads around, going, whoa, this doesn't feel right. This is going on. They're back in the huddle. Did you feel that? I felt that. Well, do it again. We're trying to figure it out. You know, it was wild, dude. I'll never forget that.
1: So did you play him again?
0: No, never played that girl ever again. But it was like middle school stuff. It was they were allowing her to play, and she was a linebacker, dude. You know, so
1: she was tough.
0: She must have been tough. I ran all over her. You know what I mean? I was like, but I didn't know it was a female. I felt bad, right? Like,
2: she probably liked it.
0: Yeah, that was like one of the builders why I had so much confidence going into playing a year later against Troy Polamalu, who was older than me, and me thinking that, oh, I'm just going to decapitate this person. And not really knowing that there were people on the planet that were built like concrete pillars.
1: Yeah.
0: I hadn't run into a concrete pillar yet, you know what I mean? Because at that point, man, I thought I was the baddest dude ever. That was like, what was that? You know,
1: he knocked you out.
0: I had like no fear. No, but I definitely seen stars, and everything on my body hurt. I've been hit by a car, so I know what that feels like. You're like inside shift, like your organs.
1: Yeah.
0: And there's like a deep soreness, right?
2: Oh my God.
0: Bro, that's what I felt like playing against that guy.
1: Did you play football?
2: Did you have to go poop afterwards?
0: If I did, I should have looked in the toilet. There was probably blood.
2: I mean, that's what I would happen if my guts got rearranged from a car, not by some dude, but if if I got my stuff kind of rearranged, I'd probably have to go to the bathroom.
0: Not just a dude. You know that's who I'm terrible talking about, right?
1: Yeah, he played for the Pittsburgh Steelers.
0: The dude with the long hair. It's in the Head and Shoulders commercials.
1: That
0: the
1: guy.
0: Big brown, beautiful hair, played for the Steelers. That guy. I didn't know that he was going to be that guy.
1: Did he help
0: and
1: you
0: I
1: up?
0: I was like, no. No. No. He was getting frustrated. I made him frustrated for sure because I didn't quit, right? But I didn't want to play football anymore. Yeah,
1: so
0: after that.
1: He broke you of playing football.
0: I mean, I did play football, but, you know, I was like, I'm not going to the league.
1: Yeah.
2: I got another question. Quick question. Is there any kind of betting or anything like that Natalie Harp will end up pregnant?
1: You know who that is, Nick?
0: No. Who's Natalie Harp?
1: That's the little blonde that's now follows President Trump around everywhere he goes with a notepad and a backpack. She said, one of her quotes not long ago when she was talking to Trump, she goes,
0: You mean everything to me.
1: Woo.
0: I hate women like that. They're so weird, bro.
1: That's psychotic.
0: That ain't your man. That ain't your man.
1: She's 35 years old and he's 80. And that's like fatal attraction or some kind of thing going on there.
2: I don't know what it is.
0: Bro, just my daughter told me that there are girls her age that are attracted to men my age and older. And I thought that was a myth. I was fairly convinced that it was just the money thing, right? They're just doing it for the money. No, my daughter said, oh, no, I know this girl. In fact, Dad, none of us really like her because she's always with, like, dude's grandpas. I'm like, what? Like, how old is this girl? She's like 19. I'm like, oh, my God.
1: You know who Caroline Leavitt is, right? She just quit as the press.
0: Oh, yeah, she quit?
1: Yeah, she's 28 or maybe 26. I don't know. But her husband is 60.
0: Crazy, bro. Dude, you know how annoying young people are? Can we just all admit they're all annoying? And, you know, and some of them aren't. But eventually there's a part of the day where they do something and it's kind of annoying, right? It's just like, oh, my God, like, oh, the stupid questions they have to ask. Like, oh,
2: I was at the county fair a couple of weeks ago, and I saw this young lady holding this dude's hand that was probably my age, and she probably was 20-something or whatever, and this guy was gray and beard. He looked like Paul Stamets from the mushroom thing on Joe Rogan, kind of. And, I was like, what is that? And then, you know, I found myself in a situation where I was kind of, like, peekabooing the whole thing, like, looking for family traits in their facial characteristics.
1: Oh, yeah.
2: And I couldn't see any kind of resemblance there, and I'm thinking, whoa, this is probably... And they were holding hands, and I'm trying to think, like... Mike, when's the last time you held hands with your daughter? And would you do that at the fair, for God's sake?
1: No. She was 6 years old or something, you know.
2: That's more of an age-appropriate thing, right? I mean, we're talking about a grown-ass man who's well into the approaching the latter part of his life, and some younger woman who just is still wet behind the ears. It was just kind of an odd.
1: She probably told him, "Boy, your liver spots are sexy on your hand," or something like that. What would you do, Chuck, if a 22-year-old hit on you?
2: A guy?
1: No. Well, yeah. Okay. No. Either one.
2: If it was a guy, I'd be like, "Well, thank you." And actually, no, I'd be no. Okay, that yeah.
1: No,
0: I'm a real man, so I would feel like I'd be a pedophile.
1: Yeah, I just get a kind
0: I'd
1: of
0: be
1: a.
0: Like, yeah. You know,
2: actually, no. I'd be flattered, and I don't think I would feel like a pedophile. I mean, it's not like she's six or something like that. But I mean, 22-year-old, that's still fair game. But
0: 22, maybe it's because I got a kid that's 22. they're all my kids' friends.
2: Yeah.
0: Like that's
2: that's true. Yeah. That's true.
1: That would just be too weird. Even though, you know, some things would start to happen, but you just can't act on everything, right?
0: I know
2: a
0: gal that I grew up with, kind of, bro. She's always gorgeous. Always gorgeous. And she never dated anybody, right? You know, not that she was gay or anything. She was cool. She just never dated anybody. And then, you know, we became 18 and moved on with our lives and everything. And, bro, she hasn't aged. Okay, she still looks like she's 19, 20 years old, right?
1: Damn.
0: And she married, I think she was 20, 21. She married a dude. He was 54. And they're still together, dude.
1: Well, wait, that would make him like 90, wouldn't it? Well, 70, in his 70s.
0: No, he was 50. He's in his 70s. He's in his 70s.
1: And she's 44.
0: But he's wealthy.
1: Oh, well, there you go.
0: They just moved to where the Obamas live? Napa Valley.
3: Hawaii.
0: They moved to Napa Valley. And all they do is she just takes pictures of her feet and a wine glass, bro. with the most expensive wine, like her pedicured feet at the pool and a wine glass.
1: Does she put it on OnlyFans? Is that what she does?
0: No, but I'm proud, you know. Dude, I know where that girl's from. You know what I mean? She was smart about it. She didn't let the whole town run through her like all the other ones. She saved it for that guy.
1: Wow, she was thinking ahead, man.
0: Yeah, dude. And like I said, I'm sure there's probably some Botox in there or whatever, but girl, she hasn't aged.
1: Well, all right. Thanks, Chuck. Oh, by the way, Nick, the new season of Reacher just dropped last week.
0: Oh, even better, new season of Tires.
1: Oh, I ran across that last night when I was scrolling around. I haven't seen the new season.
0: It's fantastic.
1: Which is a comedy.
0: So far, yeah.
1: Reacher is, I watched two episodes. It's pretty good. I mean, he's still the same dude.
0: The problem with me is I've read the books, and they actually try to follow the books pretty good.
1: Yeah.
0: So I did hear him complain, oh, I'm not perfect for Reacher because I'm 6'4 and Reacher's 6'5.
1: What?
0: But somebody told me he's the new Batman. He's going to be the new Batman.
1: That makes sense.
0: He's a freak of nature for sure. And honestly, man, he plays the greatest character. I've told people this on the show before. You have to watch Blue Mountain State.
1: Oh, yeah. Yeah, football
0: movie. He plays the greatest. That's like my son watched that, and he was like in college when he watched that. He came back and he was like, Dad, that is so true. We have a linebacker that is exactly like that.
1: Wow.
0: Yeah. So I was like, yeah, okay.
1: I mean, I wonder if he played. He probably played football, don't you think?
0: No, he didn't play football. No. I think he was a late bloomer. I think he was like really, really skinny.
1: Oh.
0: And then got jacked later. I seen him. He was talking about how he almost got blackballed in Hollywood or whatever because he was in the Ninja Turtle movies.
1: Right.
0: And he was like, this is going to suck. Like he was complaining about when they were making it or whatever, like the script was bad or something. And whoever was the head dude of that movie had a big name in Hollywood and a major pull. I think it was the Transformers guy. And said, oh, you're not going to work again or whatever. And then he got the Reacher gig.
1: Well, he also beat the hell out of somebody, his neighbor or something one time, didn't he?
0: Yeah, drunk, right? Yeah. I mean, he punched him, but you could tell, like, you know, he punched like a WWF superstar.
1: Well, he's actually he's taken some martial arts lessons for this role, I think.
0: Yeah, that's really good and all, but it's like the Jonah Hill thing that just came out where he's like, if somebody comes up and does this, I will break them in half because I do judo now. And it's like, bro, you go to a guy that rolls around on a mat and lets you do things to him. Like, and yeah, you might be able to get your hands on every normie out here and maybe you'll be able to hold down. But, you know, you're going to run into a dude that, you know, maybe don't know jujitsu, but just has violence in him.
1: And he's Jonah Hill. He's Jonah Hill.
0: Yeah, he's Jonah Hill, bro. Like, you're 5'7", dude. Like, what are you going to do, dude? Like, know your role. It's just, I just like, you know, there's that famous actor, karate guy, black guy. What's his name? He beat up Steven Seagal.
1: Oh, I know who you're talking about. I can't.
0: Yeah, but anyways, they were like asking. They were like, "Hey, man, did anybody ever make you afraid? You beat it." He's like, "Nobody ever beat me. I'm not afraid of anybody." And they're like, "What about John Jones?" And he's like, "Oh, yeah, John Jones kill me.
1: He kills everybody."
0: Yeah, right. And then it's just like, okay, well, then who would kill John Jones? Well, Brian Shaw was in fighting from a young age, right? If we found a young Brian Shaw, the strongest human being on the planet right now.
1: Yeah.
0: And taught him to fight at a young age, bro. That's Goliath. Brian Shaw's Goliath. I truly believe watching the Brian Shaw stuff that it made the David and Goliath story real.
1: Really?
0: Yeah, absolutely. Because I just watched this guy who uses the sling that David uses, throwing
1: the slingshot,
0: rocks, bro.
1: Yeah.
0: And bro, I've seen him. He's bro. You could easily cave in somebody's skull. Easy, bro. Easy.
1: Well, they're freaking rocks. I mean.
0: Yeah. Right. And then there are humans like Brian Shaw where they did the blood work. He's like 1 in 500 million.
1: In what way?
0: Bone density and strength and muscle fibers.
1: How old is this guy?
0: He's in his 40s. He's a freak of nature, bro. He's a freak. I seen him do a keg toss. You know, they chuck the keg.
1: Yeah.
0: Flipping. He's doing the keg. He chucks this one, and he didn't chuck it right, and it fell down and hit him in the shoulder, and it just bounced off of him, and he picked up the other one and chucked it. And I was just like, yo, David and Goliath was real. Goliath was real. Because I had watched this whole thing that they, you know, that throughout history, you know, there's all these story of giants and everything. It's probably people like Brian Shaw.
1: He was born in 82, isn't it, when you were born? 82, somewhere along?
0: 81, so I'm a year older than Brian Shaw.
1: Yeah, I'm looking at him right now. How much money would it take for you to go one-on-one with him, like, anywhere?
0: $2.5 million.
1: But then you're not going. You might not come out alive.
0: Well, I don't think he knows how to hit, but he's the strongest human being with the most mass. Like his hit is like getting hit by a Mack truck. So if he knew how to hit, he would just automatically kill people. He'd probably just automatically kill people regardless. I'm pretty sure, like he pulls semi trucks with his teeth.
1: He's 6'7", and weighs anywhere from 340 to 454. Wow. Hey, thanks, man. We'll talk again Thursday. All right, later.
0: Sounds good.
1: Bye. I'll be back tomorrow.

0: This is the Tri-State's original local talk station, KTOX, Needles, Bullhead City, Mojave Valley, Laughlin.
1: News this hour from Town Hall. I'm Keith Peters in Washington. Voters in several states weigh key races for governor, Senate, and House races.
2: Alaska, Florida, and Wyoming hold primaries as California voters pick a successor for Representative Eric Swalwell, who resigned from Congress amid sexual assault allegations earlier this year. In Florida, Trump-backed Byron Donalds is running to become the state's first black governor. Redistricting has created skirmishes for Democrats in Florida House races. Wyoming sees open seats for governor, U.S. Senate, and U.S. House. In Alaska, incumbent Republican Senator Dan Sullivan, a Trump ally, faces another candidate also named Dan Sullivan. These contests will shape the fiercely contested midterms this fall and offer a referendum on President Trump's second term.
1: Correspondent Julie Walker. President Trump is asserting that the Strait of Hormuz is open for traffic.
3: President Donald Trump says the U.S. has no planned talks with Iran and insists that the Strait of Hormuz remains open and operating, despite limited traffic and a reported strike on a ship exiting the waterway. Earlier this week, Trump also threatened to bomb Oman as the country sought a deal with Iran to manage shipping traffic through the strait. Iran says the waterway will not reopen until the U.S. meets its conditions. Shipping data platform Kepler says transits fell nearly 20%.